0: and he was assigned to a desk job. The reports indicate officials are now investigating how the Omani national was cleared to be in the cockpit of a Fly Dubai plane headed for Israel. Passengers and crew were able to subdue the suspect before the plane carrying 174 people landed safely in Saudi Arabia. In New York, I'm Liz Warner.
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1: New York health officials urging residents to get their seasonal flu shots, and two prominent New Yorkers are lending a hand in that effort.
0: High-profile city dwellers and one-time mayoral rivals 710 WOR's Curtis Sliwa and current mayor Zoran Mamdani met up to get their flu shots and encourage all New Yorkers to roll up their sleeves. The two shared a humorous exchange seated side by side and even took one another's hand prior to the injections. Sliwa asked the mayor if he knew how many people, even tough guys, fainted when they got a shot. Mamdani responded with, "I gotcha." New York City Health Commissioner Dr. Alistair Martin then administered the shots to both men. The state health department recommends annual flu shots for all New Yorkers 6 months and older.
1: The merged Paramount and Warner Brothers Discovery Company will go by the name Skydance. Paramount CEO David Ellison says the name will become official once that merger is finalized. News and analysis at townhall.com. A surprise shutdown of what had been a growing New York City-based cookie company.
3: Cookie chain Chip City shut down all its stores in NYC, New Jersey, and Texas this week and did so without saying a word. Hundreds of its former cookie makers are out of work. The company confirmed its shutdown in a statement Friday, blaming, quote, significant macroeconomic headwinds. Former customers translated that as pricey cookies in the 2026 economy. Chip City was founded in Queens. Its reputation and expansion helped in large part by social media. In New York, I'm Andrew Whitman.
1: Netflix users will soon be able to watch selections from Disney's library. Disney has struck a deal with Netflix to license some of its movies and TV shows to the streaming platform. And Disney will use that deal to help promote upcoming seasons of shows and theatrical releases. More on these stories at townhall.com.
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7: Very soon, you'll see things happening very soon, but we have a nation that's been virtually destroyed, and we have, you know, their military is totally wiped out, and we're going to have that war won very quickly, one way or the other. They'll either be one way or the other.
1: How is President Donald Trump putting Iran on notice as diplomatic efforts falter and questions grow over what comes next in the conflict? Tim Rice, Washington Bureau Chief for the Daily Wire and host of the District Club podcast, joins us. Meanwhile, Democrats take aim at Israel over Judea and Samaria as international pressure on the Jewish state intensifies.
8: We've seen violent Israeli settlers attacking Palestinian civilians with impunity. They're pushing Palestinians off their land, burning cars and buildings and mosques, destroying crops and water systems, and assaulting residents in their own communities.
1: That was Maryland Democratic Senator Chris Van Hollen. Former Congresswoman Michelle Bachmann, Distinguished Professor at Large at Regent University, joins us later. Then pro-life states are going on offense to protect their laws and the unborn.
9: This morning, the states of Louisiana, Alabama, and Arkansas have taken legal action in the United States Supreme Court, and we will continue to take every action that we can take to try and enforce our laws and to make sure that it is the United States Supreme Court that will decide whether New York, California, and Massachusetts can attack our sovereignty, not those states.
1: That was Louisiana Attorney General Liz Merle. She joins me in studio. With the midterms just weeks away, new polling raises questions about who will control Congress. And there's also questions about the direction of the Democratic Party. House Majority Leader Steve Scalise joins us from the campaign trail. And in Nebraska, 5 months of government indifference ended in a matter of minutes once the nation started watching.
10: So this issue is much bigger than Andrew Coates. There are young men and women throughout Nebraska who have completed their education through homeschooling. Many are pursuing careers in law enforcement, fire service, emergency medical services, and other professions. We should be encouraging individuals to serve their communities, not creating unnecessary barriers that prevent them from even getting through the application process.
1: That was Cedar Bluffs Fire Chief Chris Lichtenberg speaking before the Fremont, Nebraska City Council earlier this week. All of that and more straight ahead on This Week on Capitol Hill.
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1: All right, we begin with the week's top stories. President Trump is signaling that time may be running short for diplomacy with Iran as Tehran reportedly prepares for a broader response if fighting resumes. And here at home, the economic numbers are sending mixed signals. Growth has been stronger than expected, and inflation came in below forecast. Yet consumer confidence has fallen to its lowest level in more than 12 years. And Congress has left Washington until after the midterm elections, leaving unfinished business behind as lawmakers head home to campaign. Joining us now to break down these stories is Tim Rice. He's the Washington Bureau Chief for the Daily Wire and host of the District Club podcast. Tim, welcome back to This Week on Capitol Hill. Thanks for joining us.
12: Thanks for having me.
1: All right, let's start with Iran. We just heard President Trump say that the war will be won very quickly, one way or another. What is he signaling, and how close are we to another major escalation?
12: It's a great question. And, you know, it's fascinating because the president made such a point of saying pretty much to anyone who would listen that he was not racing to wrap the war on Iran before the midterms, right? He was not thinking of, or not that he wasn't thinking of, but he was not going to adjudicate the war on Iran based on a domestic political calculus. And I think that what we've seen is that he really stuck to that. But now we're just getting to a point. Given the continuing Iranian attacks on the region, we see just today or just earlier this week that there seems to be an Iranian link to the attempted hijacking of that Israeli plane. I think that it's just getting to a point where the president and his advisors feel that the war does need to come to a close soon, because if not, it's just going to keep going in this sort of uncomfortable stasis, Iranian attacks, American retaliation. So how close are we to another attack or a resumption of hostilities? I'm not sure, but I would gather pretty closely. Even President Trump, who obviously, as far as presidential rhetoric go, is no stranger to making bombastic statements. Even he, I don't think, would go in front of the United Nations General Assembly and say something like, we're either going to need a full regime change to make Iran an ally, or we're going to wipe them off the face of the planet. Like, you don't present publicly to the community of nations a diplomacy or annihilation dichotomy unless you're planning to, or at least are very ready to, engage in some serious hostilities in the near future.
13: But Tim, it sounded like this week that the diplomatic path that they were pursuing once again broke down. So it doesn't appear that there is a viable diplomatic path forward.
12: No, I don't think there is. And frankly, Tony, I don't think there ever has been. I mean, even setting aside the fact that this is a rogue regime that was literally founded, one of its founding principles was hating and wanting to eliminate the United States of America. Set that aside. Set aside the fact that we don't really know who's running the country. The Ayatollah's son is apparently still alive, but we know that it's a big power struggle in Tehran. Set all that aside. This is kind of the perfect situation for a relatively small state like Iran that wants to punch above its weight class, right? Anytime the United States comes back to the negotiating table, that makes the Iranian regime look stronger than it is, because the most powerful country in the world is sitting down at a negotiating table with it for the 15th time with the foreknowledge that these negotiations will probably fail and that the Iranians probably won't keep their end of the bargain, instead of just wiping them off the face of the earth, which we have to do. I think that it's a very good, it bolsters the regime. It makes the United States look weak in the community of nations. And I also think something that we've sort of stop talking about, but let's remember why this engagement started. The Iranian people. This whole thing started because Donald Trump said help is on the way when the Iranian people tried to overthrow their oppressive regime, which they hate. Every time that the United States sits down with their oppressors to negotiate, instead of attacking them, attacking their nuclear facilities, trying to intervene, that has to be a crushing blow, an absolute demoralizing blow for the Iranian people. So to the extent the president often says that he wants to see the Iranian people rise up, topple this regime, and build a new country, that's not going to happen, I don't think, if we keep allowing the Iranians to do whatever they want and then allow them to come back to the negotiating table.
13: Yeah, I think your assessment is correct. And I think this is classic Iranian regime. They negotiate and never arrive at a settlement. I want to switch here at home. We're getting seemingly contradictory signals on the economy. Growth has been stronger than expected, and inflation came in below forecast. But consumer confidence has fallen to its lowest level in more than 12 years. It's kind of that old saying, perception is reality. People are not feeling well, and so we're not seeing it in their confidence in the economy.
12: Yeah, I think a couple of things are going on here. The first is just that, you know, I think that the consumer confidence is sort of a lagging indicator, right? So we've seen the second quarter growth was better than we thought. It's probably not going to be until Q3 or Q4 that people start really kind of internalizing that feeling, right? Realizing, especially if growth holds steady or continues, right? It takes long to sort of get out of the mindset, to your point, perception is reality. But I think the other thing, and this sort of also goes to the perception question, is I think we're seeing the other side of the affordability coin, or the other edge of the sword, if you will, right? Republicans started it, but both parties now have made affordability a political watchword. It's a major issue in the midterm campaigns. It's something the White House talks about. When you continually draw attention to affordability, but then fail to make things immediately more affordable, which I don't say is a criticism, by the way, it's obviously not something that the White House can just snap its fingers and make things affordable, but because that's happening, you know, it really is on people's minds. And, you know, same with the gas prices and the war in Iran, right? As these things are so constantly in the conversation, prices could be falling, things could be getting more affordable. But as people are just hearing that things aren't affordable, it's going to take a little bit longer for their perception to adjust.
13: That is true. But one trip to the pump in the grocery store does keep that in front of you. All right, very quickly, we've got a little over a minute left. Congress has now left Washington, both the House and the Senate, until after the midterms. What was left unfinished?
12: I mean, I so much was left to finish. You know, I was thinking when they gavel, what will this Congress be remembered for? I think, unfortunately, it's one of those Congresses that's going to be remembered more for what they didn't do, right? One of the longest governments in American history, which, unlike most government shutdowns, dragged out long enough that we saw actual day-to-day impacts, things like longer TSA lines and waits at airports and stuff like that. Obviously, the Save America Act was incredibly controversial, and lawmakers did not pass that. I think that it's not just that this Congress didn't do anything, it's that it continued to try to do things, and both sides, both parties, and voters from both parties left, I think, feeling disappointed. Republicans didn't get the Save America Act, didn't get as much funding as they wanted for the border or for the president's initiatives. Democrats probably feel like they couldn't really impeach the president or do anything on that front, and the investigative front in the minority. They probably think that we spent too much money on ICE and on Homeland Security. So I think that much like their constituents, the lawmakers in this Congress are leaving Washington feeling a little bit disappointed in the session that just preceded them.
13: You know, Tim, it probably speaks to the divided nature, the political polarization that we see both in government and the country. Tim Rice, thanks so much for joining us. Always appreciate your insight. All right, coming up next, former Congresswoman Michelle Bachmann joins us. Don't go away.
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13: Welcome back to This Week on Capitol Hill. I'm your host, Tony Perkins. Thanks so much for tuning in. Hey, if you'd like to keep up with me throughout the week, you can do so on the Stand Firm app. That's Stand Firm. You can go to the App Store and download Stand Firm, the app, which has my daily program as well as news and commentary and my daily devotional, Stand on the Word. You can find all that on the Stand Firm app. So go to the App Store and get it today. All right, it has been another consequential week for Israel. On Monday, the United Nations Security Council once again focused its attention on Israel's presence in Judea and Samaria. That's the biblical heartland. They are accusing the Jewish state of creeping annexation and warning that Israeli policies could lead to ethnic cleansing. Now, that came just days after the UN expanded its database of companies doing business with Israeli communities in Judea and Samaria. They're tracking these companies. Now, this is a list that critics say is designed to facilitate boycotts of Israel. Then on Tuesday, Senate Democrats here in the United States pushed an effort requiring the Trump administration to report on alleged human rights violations and violence by Israelis in Judea and Samaria. Nothing about Palestinians or terrorists, just Israelis. And yesterday, the hostility toward Israel took a potentially deadly turn in the skies. A co-pilot aboard a flight from Dubai to Tel Aviv allegedly stabbed the captain in an attempt to gain control of the plane and crashed the aircraft, carrying roughly 170 people, but passengers and the crew intervened. Now, these events raise a larger question. Is the international campaign that's increasingly portraying Israel, and particularly the Jewish communities in Judea and Samaria, as illegitimate, contributing to an atmosphere that fuels anti-Semitism and potentially emboldens violence against Israelis and the Jewish people? Well, joining us now to discuss this is former Congresswoman Michelle Bachmann, distinguished professor at large with Regent University's Israel Institute. During her time in Congress, she served on the House Permanent Select Committee on Intelligence. She is also co-chair of the Jerusalem Prayer Breakfast, and she joins us now. Michelle, welcome. Thanks so much for joining us.
0: Thanks so much. Glad to be here.
13: Now, let's go back to this bill that was introduced in the Senate this week. We often hear about messaging bills in Washington. What were the Democrats really hoping to accomplish with this measure that would have called upon the State Department to issue a report on violence in Judea and Samaria?
0: Well, this was really diplomatic jihad. It's one more attack against the Jewish state and the Jewish people. It's election season. Elections in Israel are October 25th. So this is designed to embarrass Benjamin Netanyahu, the current prime minister who's seeking re-election, but also the United States of America, and to separate the America from supporting Israel, particularly in Judea and Samaria. They wanted to point out violence that had occurred from Israelis in the area. They also wanted to point out the Arab minors that are currently in military detention. But what they don't tell you is the minors that are in military detention are there because they were committing heinous acts in Judea, Samaria against the Jews. And so it's really ironic, Tony, that they want to look and focus on the human rights violations of Israelis when just this last week alone, the human rights attacks against Israel, it's completely out of control. But what we're seeing is economic jihad, diplomatic jihad, and all-out jihad just in this last week in Israel.
13: You mentioned this, but this legislation did not require the State Department to report on the terrorist activity taking place in Judea and Samaria, which, as you just pointed out, there was an incident

0: When someone you love is hurting, what do? We're often quick to say, if there's anything I can do, just let me know. But what if we stopped waiting to be asked and simply showed up? On the If There Is Anything I Can Do podcast, Pam McConnell shares real stories, biblical wisdom, and practical ways to walk alongside people through grief, loss, and life's hardest moments. 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
2: Oh, 100% it is. There's just a story that I read this morning of a fellow in Texas who wanted to go and blow up and kill people because of the American-Israeli alliance. He hates AIPAC. And so all of this invective that's brought against Israel, that leads directly to violence. And so, yes, this is something that should be checked. You don't hear of calls against the Arabs that are bringing about the violence. You hear no calls for that. But in fact, we're hearing just the opposite. And you mentioned this plane attack that occurred this week. This is unbelievable, this attack. If people haven't heard about it yet, they should Google this. And this was a plane fly Dubai airline, and it was filled with about 174 Israelis. And so it was a fellow from Oman, an Arab from Oman, and he was very religious, you might say, with his Islamic faith. He was actually a terrorist, and he wanted to bring down the plane. That was his goal. And there's one report that I read today that he said to the passengers who pulled him out of the cockpit, "I want you to kill me," because he failed at his mission. So what this says is that he was attempting to die as an Islamic martyr to kill Jews and bring the plane down. This is as bad as it gets, Tony. And yet here the Senate is occupying themselves with trying to make Jews look bad when it's really the Arabs that are bringing about the violence, particularly in Judea, Samaria. They're trying to delegitimize the right of the Jewish people to live in their own land.
1: Michelle Bachmann, we'll have to leave it there. Thanks so much for joining us. Louisiana Attorney General Liz Merle joins us next. Don't go away.
3: With SRN News, I'm John Scott. The U.S. Supreme Court expected to hear several high-profile cases in its new term.
4: The High Court will reconvene for a new nine-month term and is expected to consider whether laws that ban semi-automatic rifles violate the Second Amendment, as well as the legality of voting laws that require proof of citizenship. The justices will also decide how much authority parents have over children who identify as transgender, if immigrants must remain in detention while they await deportation, and if lawmakers can sue oil companies for their role in climate change. I'm Lisa Carton.
3: President Trump spending a lot of time on the road. He's in Ohio today rallying support for Republican candidates ahead of the midterms, speaking at a high school north of Dayton. The president also coming to Texas next week for a rally featuring Senate candidate Ken Paxton. This is SRN News.
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11: Welcome back to This Week on Capitol Hill. I'm your host, Tony Perkins. On Wednesday, the Attorneys General of Louisiana, Alabama, and Arkansas announced a federal lawsuit against New York, California, and Massachusetts. The suit challenges abortion shield laws that promote and facilitate the trafficking of abortion drugs through the mail and prevent states from enforcing their own pro-life laws. Joining me now in studio to discuss this and more is Louisiana Attorney General Liz Murrell. General Murrell, thank you so much for joining us. Welcome back to This Week on Capitol Hill. All right, so tell us about this lawsuit.
12: So this lawsuit is one of two that we filed, but this is an original action that Louisiana, Arkansas, and Alabama have filed against Massachusetts, California, and New York, challenging their shield laws because those laws are intended to nullify our laws in our state and facilitate illegal abortion pill trafficking.
11: Shield laws shielding the prescribers of these abortion drugs, which are illegal in Louisiana. So they're basically right. Shielding drug traffickers from the legal ramifications in Louisiana.
12: They shield the doctor, they shield the pharmacist, they shield anybody who is involved with, you know, what I call the pill pipeline, yeah, sending those pills into our state. And they are doing it for a political purpose. They are doing it because they disapprove of the laws that our state has passed. And so they want to flood our state with those pills illegally.
11: So when a prescription comes into Louisiana from, say, New York or from California, there'll be nothing on the bottle? No name of a prescriber?
12: Right. They sanitize it. And so you will never, you may never know who actually prescribed those pills. And in some cases, there is at least one organization, an online form, you know, that's run by a particular group where the pills come from India. There's a couple of other groups that are sending pills that are manufactured by Biogen Pro and Danko, and those are FDA approved drugs. They're the only two, I think, that are FDA approved in our country. But they are continuing, you know, there are people that are then writing those prescriptions, filling the prescription bottle and sending it into our state with no name on it, no pharmacy on it, no recipient name
11: is,
12: on it.
11: Is there any other drug that's treated like this?
12: None.
11: Just this, because it's an abortion drug.
12: Right.
11: You mentioned the pipeline. You have been investigating this in terms of this pipeline of drugs coming into states that where it's illegal.
12: Right.
11: Have your agents actually gone online and ordered these drugs?
12: They have. We have engaged in a number of controlled buys where my agents will buy the pills off the internet.
11: Are there any kind of consultation with a medical person?
12: There's none.
11: They're not even validating.
12: They don't verify who's even buying them. They don't. I mean, you know, and then they mail them to anybody who basically fills out a form on the internet. So it's extraordinarily irresponsible.
11: What other drugs
12: dangerous.
11: Are treated like that?
12: None. There aren't any.
11: So
12: that's
11: this
12: why
11: is,
12: we say this really isn't health care.
11: Right.
12: This is pill pushing.
11: But this is what's led to cases of men buying these drugs
12: right.
11: and either surreptitiously giving them to their impregnated partner or forcing them to take it.
12: Right. Right. I told you about a case that we have right now in Lafayette where a young woman was forced against her will. She did not know that she was consuming the pills. Her father had put it into food she was consuming and forced her into premature labor. That baby is alive and it is fighting for its life in a NICU. But unfortunately, most of the time, the baby doesn't survive.
11: Okay. Have you validated that there are women showing up to emergency rooms as a result of taking the
12: drugs? We have. And sadly, it is frequently women who are well past any approved time for use of these drugs.
11: The drug is at 10 weeks. I think it was changed when the Biden administration was 6, moved to 10.
12: Right.
11: Beyond that, it becomes extremely dangerous for
12: right.
11: the mother.
12: That's right. And we've seen, like I said, we have a case right now, I think it's out of Shreveport, where a woman took them at 28 weeks. Another case up there, again, 24 weeks. Another case in Baton Rouge, 22 weeks. I mean, this is a repeat problem that we are seeing in our hospital.
11: So you are applying, we just have a minute left, you're filing with the Supreme Court to make sure that Louisiana can enforce its laws.
12: That's right. That's fundamentally what we want. And I think that Dobbs was passed. I mean, when the Supreme Court decided Dobbs, the objective was to send this decision back to the states so that the states could legislate according to their wishes and the people's wishes in their states. And those states are trying to nullify our laws.
11: And that's what Louisiana, Alabama, and Arkansas are trying to do in this case, is just enforce their laws.
12: Enforce our laws inside our own borders.
11: Any timeline on this that we might hear from the Supreme
12: Hard
11: Court?
12: Hard to say. They have a lot of time they have a lot of discretion over how they handle the case. So.
11: General Merle, I want to thank you once again for joining us, and I appreciate your leadership on this issue.
12: Happy to be here.
11: And folks, don't go away, because there is more of This Week on Capitol Hill when we return. So stick with us. Straight ahead, more of This Week on Capitol Hill.
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11: Welcome back to This Week on Capitol Hill. I'm Tony Perkins. We are now entering the final stretch of the midterm elections, just a month away, and Republicans appear to have some work to do. The latest analysis from the Cook Political Report moved 15 House races toward Democrats and say Republicans are currently on track to lose their majority. Democrats need a net gain of just 3 seats to take control of the House. But elections aren't simply about which party controls Congress. They're about what that party will do with that power. And as voters consider turning control of the House over to Democrats, do they understand where the party's increasingly influential socialist wing wants to take the country? I mean, just consider what we've seen in recent days in New York. A Democratic congressional nominee, self-described Democratic socialist, Darizella Olivia Chavalier, was arrested while protesting Israeli Prime Minister Benjamin Netanyahu's visit to the United Nations, declaring that she would not allow someone she called a war criminal to walk the streets of New York unchallenged. In Los Angeles, the DSA-backed mayoral candidate, Naitha Rahman, reaffirmed her accusation that Israel is committing genocide in Gaza. I mean, and the list goes on. This is the same DSA whose national program calls for replacing capitalism, drafting a new constitution, and ultimately creating what's called a democratic socialist republic. So are Republicans effectively making that case, not only for what they've accomplished, but for what's at stake if control of Congress changes hands? Joining me now is House Majority Leader Steve Scalise of Louisiana, who is on the campaign trail in Pennsylvania. Leader Scalise, welcome back to This Week on Capitol Hill. Thanks for joining us.
18: Yeah, thanks for having me, Tony. It's good to be back with you.
11: So let's start right there where I left off. Do you think voters understand what is at stake in this election?
18: Tony, it's becoming more crystal clear. And, you know, some of those crazy candidates that you just talked about are becoming household names. You know, I was in Michigan last week. Everybody knows who El Sayed is, not just in Michigan. Here in Pennsylvania, they know. I was in Kentucky a few days ago. They know who El Sayed is. These are not just outliers. It's not just Mondami as the mayor of New York and, oh, that's socialism reserved for a city somewhere away from me. They will bring it to your town if they get power in Washington. And, Tony, the only way that they win is if good people stay home on November 3rd. And I think that's what they're counting on. They're trying to bring out polls to make it look like they're doing better than they are because they want to depress conservative voters. Because if conservative voters stay home, guess what? Socialists will actually win. They can't win if you show up and vote on November 3rd.
11: So let's talk about some of that polling. The political landscape, according to the Cook Report, has shifted. Now, they have moved the Cook Report, which is a nonpartisan source. They moved 15 House races toward Democrats, none toward Republicans. Two Republican seats now lean Democrats. Three more races moved into the toss-up territory. And 16 of Cook's 22 toss-ups are Republican-held seats. So let's talk about what's happening out there and what needs to take place over the next 4.5 weeks for Republicans to keep the majority.
18: Well, Tony, you know, the polling really is interesting when you dig into it. You're seeing an undersampling of Republicans, and we're digging into some of these. Let's be clear, too. There are a lot of close races, not just Republican races. I was in New Hampshire yesterday where both our candidate, Alvarado, as well as in Maine, we've got a great governor, former governor, Paul LePage in Maine, is poised to flip a seat from Democrat to Republican. We've got a few seats like that. So there's about 35 seats across the country that are truly swing districts. 20 of them are held by Republicans that are close right now, but 15 are held by Democrats that are also close that we have a real chance to flip. And so turnout's going to be a big factor, who really does show up. And they're counting on Republicans, especially traditional conservative voters, to just stay home. And I don't think that's going to happen because I think more and more people are seeing this sharp contrast. This isn't right. Like two candidates that are similar. This is common sense versus crazy, Tony. And some of these candidates, I was in Scranton, Pennsylvania today. The Democrat candidate in Scranton not only wants to defund the police, they want to disarm the police. They actually advocate for taking guns away from police officers. You were a police officer. Could you imagine approaching a criminal who's got a gun and say, hey, let's have a conversation and try to talk this out? He shoots you and it's over. This is insanity.
11: That's beyond crazy.
18: But if people stay home in Scranton, Pennsylvania, she wins.
11: That's why
18: people can't stay home.
11: There's another aspect to this that's not being talked about when people make reference to the polls. Now, there's a couple of things. One, increasingly, I don't think conservatives answer these polls because they don't trust pollsters in the media. But secondly, the Republicans are going into this election with something they don't normally have. And they have a strong edge on the fundraising to get their message through in these final days.
18: We really do. You know, it's rare that we outraise Democrats in a lot of these seats we have now. And again, I think people are seeing what's at stake and they're donating money. But, you know, go look at 2 years ago. I mean, the Des Moines Register just 3 days before the election said that Kamala Harris was going to win Iowa, and they showed a poll. You know, and they were considered at the time credible news organization. They said Kamala Harris was going to win Iowa by 3 points. Trump won by 13 points just 3 days later. That poll couldn't have been that off, Tony. People, I think, were trying to distort the poll to depress conservative voters. Trump said that back then, you know, make it too big to rig. Just show up. But by you staying at home, you've got to show up.
11: Right. I mean, the only poll that really counts is the Election Day poll, when people turn out and they vote. And I do think that there is a motivating factor here, as you've presented, when you look at the policies that are being pushed by the Democratic Party as that socialist wing of the party is gaining influence. Very, very quickly, Steve, we've got just a little less than a minute left. What would the next Congress look like if the Democrats were in control?
18: Well, they're already telling you they're going to open borders. They're going to impeach the president. You know that. That's day one. But what is day two? What is week two look like? They said they want to repeal the working families tax cut, which means every working family in America has a tax increase of over 20%. They bring fraud back, by the way, the Leering Centers. You remember those in Minnesota? Right. We exposed that with the One Big Beautiful Bill. The new energy production that we're finally bringing online because we can produce more energy. Open borders. They've said they're going to open borders, Tony.
11: Right.
18: Does anybody want to go back to those days with those millions of people?
11: And a tax on the wealthy. And the definition of that is anybody who has a job.
18: Anybody who makes over $30,000 a year. You know, good news is you're considered a millionaire by their definition. And by the way, Planned Parenthood gets all the money that they want.
11: All right, Steve, we've got to leave it there. Thanks for joining us. Folks, stick with us. A few final thoughts on the other side of the break.
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11: Welcome back to This Week on Capitol Hill. Write down this number, 67742. That's 67742. I'll tell you why in a moment. They say you can't fight City Hall. Apparently, you can. You just have to make sure City Hall knows the country is watching. For 5 months, Andrew Coates' family appealed to officials in Fremont, Nebraska, to change an employment policy that excluded homeschool graduates from becoming firefighters. Nothing changed. Then the story went national. Andrew is a 22-year-old licensed EMT who has served 2 years as a volunteer firefighter in neighboring Cedar Bluffs. He has completed 78 hours of college with a 3.8 GPA and is working toward a degree in fire science. Yet when Andrew applied to the Fremont Fire Department in April, the city rejected his application because he was homeschooled. The original job posting required only graduation from high school. But after rejecting Andrew, the city added the word accredited, which excluded Nebraska homeschool graduates. An informed administration would know that homeschool students on average actually perform better than their public school counterparts. ACT research found that homeschooled students consistently earned higher average scores than public school students. For months, Andrew's father, Seth, appealed to city officials. The family wasn't asking for a job. They just wanted him and other homeschool graduates to have an equal opportunity to compete on merit. But City Hall didn't budge. In fact, they didn't even listen. They were silent. Then Andrew joined me on my daily program. We told his story and asked Americans to contact the Fremont City Council respectfully, and they did. Andrew and his parents then joined us in Washington for our Pray Vote Stand Summit recently. And this week, homeschool families packed a Fremont City Council meeting that normally draws only a handful of people. Pray Vote Stand chapter leaders from surrounding counties were there, too. Seth told council members what he had taken home from Washington. He said, quote, "We pray, we vote, we participate, we pay attention, and we hold those who serve accountable to the people they represent," end quote. After roughly an hour of discussion, eight council members needed about 1 minute to cast their votes. The vote was unanimous. 5 months of indifference, 1 minute of voting. For 5 months, the council seemed blind to the injustice it had allowed. Then a torrent of emails and calls from across the nation flooded their inboxes. They complained about the deluge, but it finally moved City Hall to act. The council changed the policy, allowing homeschool graduates to qualify for city employment, including Andrew. Citizens shouldn't have to wait until an injustice becomes a national story before their government listens. When government stops listening, citizens have a responsibility to peacefully and lawfully make their voices heard. And that's why FRC is working to establish Pray Vote Stand chapters in counties all across America. Citizens who will pray for their leaders, cast informed votes, build relationships with public officials, and stand together when government gets it wrong. Remember that number I gave you, 67742? Well, text chapters to 67742 to learn how you can join or start a Pray Vote Stand chapter in your county. Because as Andrew Coates and his family just proved, you can fight City Hall. And when citizens pray, vote, and stand together, City Hall has to listen. And that, my friends, has been this week on Capitol Hill.
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3: News this hour from Town Hall. I'm John Scott.
4: Special hello, Dayton, and hello, Ohio.
3: President Trump on the road from Ohio. He's speaking at a rally tonight at a high school. The president noting past success in the Buckeye State and is counting on continued support.
4: And as you know, I won the state all three times, and we got the highest vote total in the history of Ohio, the highest number of votes all three times. And with your vote, just 31 days from now, Ohio is going to defeat the radical left Democrats once again.
3: Tonight, the president expected to give a ringing endorsement to the incumbent Republican Senator John Husted. Good news for farmers and truckers. The White House announcing Europe will release diesel reserves. More from correspondent Richard Boyd.
6: President Trump says an agreement has been struck with Europe to release a massive amount of diesel oil reserves. This comes as prices for diesel have recently surged. AAA reports Friday's national average for a gallon of diesel is $6.37. The president said the process of releasing the diesel reserves will begin immediately. The Russia-Ukraine war, as well as the war in Iran, have put pressure on the world's diesel supply. Richard Boyd reporting.
3: The investigation turning up new information about the terrorist co-pilot and the plot to take down the fly-Dubai jet from Dubai to Tel Aviv.
8: Investigators zeroing in on how the terrorist co-pilot got hired by Fly Dubai. Israeli Prime Minister Benjamin Netanyahu says evidence indicates this man was a radicalized Muslim who was on a mission to kill himself and everyone else on board as he attempted to kill the captain in the cockpit and crash the plane. Turns out records show this suspect had been suspended as a pilot at another airline. Laura Winters reporting.
3: More on these stories from townhall.com.
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3: Progressive lawmakers are looking to crack down on flock cameras.
12: Senators Bernie Sanders and Jeff Merkley, as well as Representative Alexandria Ocasio-Cortez, unveiled legislation to ban federal agencies from using automatic license plate readers. The Ban Flock Act would also pause federal grant funding to state and local governments with contracts with companies like Flock. It also allows Americans to sue the federal government for using the readers. In a statement, Sanders said Flock is eviscerating the very notion of privacy by installing tens of thousands of cameras in communities across America without their consent. I'm Lisa Taylor.
3: In California, the Barron County Sheriff's Office under fire again for sharing data from Flock traffic cameras with out-of-state agencies. The Sheriff's Office acknowledging that during 9 weeks in 2024, the camera data was repeatedly accessed by outside agencies. In November alone, the data was accessed over 250,000 times. News at townhall.com. The Golden State cracking down on bike safety.
13: Governor Gavin Newsom has signed three new laws to improve e-bike safety in California. One law bans selling or advertising electric bikes as e-bikes if they can go over 20 miles per hour with a throttle or 28 miles per hour with pedal assist, which are the speed limits for e-bikes in California. Faster bikes will be treated as mopeds, requiring registration and a license. Starting in January, companies selling faster vehicles like these must clearly tell buyers that the device is considered a motor vehicle. In California. New rules also require better crash reporting. I'm Dina Kodiak.
3: President Trump's motorcade pushing around 100 miles an hour after stormy weather forced a last-minute drive into Oklahoma from North Texas earlier this week. The president posted to social media that the so-called beast was going faster than it ever had before. More on these stories at townhall.com.
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5: Live show. But I try to share some of them as part of the live show, particularly towards the end. We do that today a little bit. We'll give you a taste of that interview. But let's start with jobs numbers, because it is Jobs Day in America for those who celebrate. And we saw a gain of 29,000, which is fine, because remember, the break-even rate in the jobs market is supposed to be pretty low because, again, we reset the economy. So those numbers that you're used to seeing, 100,000, 200,000, a lot of those numbers were very low-wage things. A lot of them are migrant work. A lot of it was seasonal work. And we've kind of reset the economy, so most of the jobs that are starting and stopping are actually higher-paid jobs. They're a little classier, if you want to use a Trump expression. And with immigration enforcement slowing down labor force growth, so the growth of the whole labor force is not growing nearly as much, the number of jobs needed each month to keep unemployment basically steady is close to zero. So this month we saw unemployment kick up, I think it was a touch to 4.2%. Payrolls, yeah, so the payrolls fell from 4.4% to 4.2%. And this is something that is just fine. It's just about average, a little bit below average, but it's not a bad thing. And in fact, the stock market kind of loved it, and which is a noteworthy thing. I'll get to that in a moment. But if the economy needed 150,000 jobs to keep up, unemployment would have risen sharply. So you see that? So unemployment basically flat. So it's between 4.1% and 4.3% since March. That is stability. So even if it ticks up a tenth of a percent or not, notice the stability. This is the most stable jobs market of the century, and it is something that you will probably not hear even any Republicans tout in this election month that we're in right now. So private payrolls were up 46,000, which is good, which means that the government firing another 17,000 people, so a net drop in government employment, 17,000, that is a good thing. We want that to happen. We don't want all these permanent jobs on monorails that go nowhere in Los Angeles. We don't want all that stuff happening. We want government people fired. And this is an interesting thing, because we had a great event for our Breitbart Fight Club members. I don't tout this enough, guys. Every day I work on exclusive content for our Breitbart subscribers. We have a program called the Fight Club. You get not only ad-free Breitbart content, but you get additional things. And some of the things are some of the best stuff we do. Yesterday we had a roundtable where our audience got to interact with Senator Bernie Moreno. He was with us for about an hour, and he's fielding audience questions. And I got to share with him, because he's an Ohioan, that my children are actually descendants of the Wright brothers, which is super cool for me as my wife's side of the family. I have nothing to do with it. But my mother's, my mother-in-law's mother's maiden name was Wright. They're part of the Wright family, the Wright brother family. So my boys have that heritage and that lineage. So we're into the Wright brothers in the Marlowe household. And from their concept to we are going to, they were bicycle guys. They were bike guys. They're like Jack Smith. They love their Huffies. They love their Schwinns. This is pre-Huffy and Schwinn. I'm making a joke. But the point is, these guys were bicycle engineers, and they had this idea. We're actually going to fly a plane. We're going to build and fly an airplane. We're going to have manned aviation. And of course, everyone thought this is absurd. That'll never happen. You'll never be able to do it. But from that initial concept to when the plane was in the air was 4.5 years. So them embarrassing themselves and, well, we're doing this. We bike guys are going to put a plane in the sky, 4.5 years. We are now going to move into 8 years of a monorail around an airport in Los Angeles. Why is that, ladies and gentlemen? It is because it's a government jobs program. That's why. So when you see the Trump administration blowing out 17,000 government employees in a given month, that is a positive. So the labor force grew, labor force participation rose a little bit, which is good. So household survey showed that employment was up from 61.6% to 61.8%. So the unemployed number rose. People coming back into the labor force for the first time, job seekers. So people who are applying for jobs and didn't get them, so that rose a little bit. But all of this, the job losers fell by 45,000, 3.2 million. And permanent job losers also declined. The rise in unemployment does not reflect a wave of layoffs. So that's important. So there's no signs of inflationary pressure. So the Fed does not have to raise rates right now. And maybe even the stock market reacting the way it did, maybe this is a sign that we could see rates even go down soon. Probably not this year, to be honest, but who knows? That's what we want. So average hourly earnings up 0.1%. So they're now up 3.0% from a year ago. So remember this, another thing Republicans are not pointing out, that average hourly earnings are up big league, 3% from a year ago, and that is consistent with 2.2% inflation. That was factored into those calculations. So, all right. So I can give you more on that, but we'll have all that. Breitbart.com, plus for the Fight Club members, I'll do a deep dive with John Carney on this. But it reminds you of how the Republicans have opportunities to message on what they're doing for Americans. And the Democrats can't. They really can't. And a lot of this does have to do with migration. The vice president spoke with Jack Posobiec, who I'm friendly with, who works at Real America's Voice in his podcast and is very prominent online, comes on the podcast, my podcast from time to time. He sat down in Air Force Two with Jack, and he talked about one of the most important things in the America First economic agenda, and that is H-1B reform. Play cut eight, please, guys.
7: $45,000 a year to replace an accountant who's an American making $60,000 a year. That's not you using the program to bring in a genius. That's you destroying American jobs and defrauding the American people. My view is the H-1B program is completely broken, and I'd be very supportive of just eliminating it. But while we have it, what we have to do is protect American workers.
5: So that's so relevant and so right on, and this explains a lot of the numbers, is that we are shifting the H-1B program to a way for employers to import cheap labor, to a way to get maybe excellent people who are really committed to the American system and are going to pay well into the tax base and are going to assimilate and acculturate to American culture and really truly want to be here and are willing to pay for it. That's the sort of thing that the program should be used for. It should not be used for stockholders and shareholders to increase their shareholder value by diminishing the wages of Americans. And that's how it was used by Democrats and Republicans for decades. And it wasn't until Trump came down that escalator that we really started to have a national discussion about this. This is something that's been important to us at Breitbart for a long time. And so when you see this stuff and when you see these great numbers, these are great numbers. Maybe the total jobs gains was not as high as we've been accustomed to seeing. But when you see the government employees getting blown out, when you see wages going up, you also see something that's interesting in some of these numbers is that with the given quits rate, it shares with you that there is not upwardly inflationary pressure on wages. Wages are stable because when unemployment is stable and wages are not rising at a very quick rate, none of this is going to be inflationary. And that all shows that we've gotten a lot of this stuff reasonably under control. Again, a story that it's on Republicans to tell this. The bottom line is things are up about a third. Prices are up about a third over the last 6 years. So the analogy would be you get a pound of ground beef at the store. It's probably about up a third over 6 years. And the problem is that 80% of this was done under Joe Biden. And right now, Donald Trump and the Republicans are getting all the blame for it. And it's not true. And some of it does have to do with the Iran war. And it's on them to convince people that Iran was going to get a nuke and would have used it. And if they can't make that case, then it's going to be a problem for them. But overall, the Bidenflation is still what dogs us. It's not the Trump economy. The Trump economy is pretty dang solid. And another day where more good news than bad. We're going to take a break. We're going to get into some of the crazy stuff the left is up to, plus some of those culture updates I was talking about right after this.
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5: All these often unsanitary street vendors that are allowed to just pitch their tent on the side of the road and just start serving food, and it's putting normal businesses, tax-paying businesses, businesses that have been established brick-and-mortar companies for years, putting them out of business. There's a Fox 11 report on a backlash that's taking place in the Hispanic community, where Hispanic business owners are very upset about illegal street taco vendors that might be legal now under the new rules. Play cut 17, guys.
2: Stinky old woman, I'm going to call ICE. That's the insult and threat made by Francesca Ortega to a street vendor in Santa Clarita earlier this week. There were other insults as well. Francesca told us on the phone she doesn't want Santa Clarita to turn into Mexico.
4: The valley didn't used to look like this 30, 40 years ago. Look at how LA looks. Look at Santa Monica looks. It's been getting worse and worse because nobody does anything.
2: The video of Francesca confronting the taco vendors went viral, and suddenly she was flooded with angry messages from people across the country.
5: So if you're watching, that's my FedEx, that sign right there. So that's my neck of the woods. That's my neighborhood. That's just a mile or two from me. And it's weird. It's just weird. It wasn't here. I've been here for 5 years where I live just north of L.A. And that's it. Coincidentally, I was going to show that video. I would have showed that video if I lived in Florida. But that video is exactly my neighborhood. And these street vendors are popping up, and it's very odd. And it just, there's all these other businesses that are trying to survive in a very competitive environment. And they got all of a sudden overnight, all these people who have much lower overhead, much lower sanitation requirements. And who knows what the quality of the food is like. They're just popping up, and they're not the same contribution to the economy in general. So I'm not saying they don't have some sort of a place in society, maybe, but it's just, we just ran headlong into this. We are going to embrace these things that are probably illegal, probably run by illegals. And why is that? It is because our city government and our county government, this is not LA County, LA City, but it is LA County, are really bad with understanding basic economics. You may have noticed that yesterday LA taxes had gone up. I mentioned this on yesterday's show because the taxpayers voted for it, voting for higher taxes. Wild. And then we've got our governor of the state who is in Alabama. Why is he in Alabama? He should be working that monorail at LAX. No, he's in Alabama doing this. Cut 11. We play 11.
11: The biggest blowback, and I'm curious your response to this, like, why am I, as a taxpayer, responsible for the sins of not my father, but maybe my grandfather's?
19: Yeah.
11: Why am I now?
19: Well, it to me, it's, you're also the beneficiary of many of those sins. It's very hard for anybody in this country to disconnect themselves from the history, right? Everybody was born someplace, and if it's someplace where you had the benefit of that GI Bill, that I did not, then you got something that other people didn't get, and that was wrong. That's unfair.
5: So basically, this is all a case using his podcast platform to make a case for reparations for slavery, saying it should be the same as the GI Bill, where you get benefits for serving in combat. Let's play cut 12, guys.
3: I have a bill in front of me, privileged to have this opportunity, a bill in front of me that I'm signing quite literally right now. This is a bill that requires large companies that operated before 1965 to search their records for ties to slavery going back to 1849. And then we make it public. These are insurance policies on enslaved people. Human beings used as collateral, quite literally as collateral for loans. Accountability, as Brian said, starts with the truth.
5: Well, what it starts with is that we have $40 trillion in debt. We're obsessed with race already as is. We can't afford anything. And we're obsessed with being victims. And everyone, instead of trying to search for the next great invention, trying to find a way to make their way in America, we are encouraging people to just claim the victim narrative and the victim mindset and to use that to form their whole identity. And it's going horribly. It's going horribly for people, particularly in your state. It's all a pander. It's all horrible. It doesn't solve a single problem that people need solved. We'll be right back.
6: Diabetes, high blood pressure, anxiety meds, everyone's on them.

0: It's a great thriller with tons of action, but it's also a story that stays with you long after you finished the last page. That's what makes for a great novel, right? Carbon Zero. 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
1: Patrick was way behind on his IRS taxes.
2: I was in way over my head. The total amount ended up being somewhere just over $30,000. $30,000.
1: Then the IRS came to collect.
2: Started getting letter after letter. A lien had been filed against me. They were going to basically like hang me completely out to dry.
1: He had to do something.
2: That's when I reached out to Optima Tax Relief.
1: Patrick's life quickly got a lot easier.
2: It was very easy. Pretty much hands off, you know. They picked up the ball and ran with it.
1: And
3: with SRN News, I'm John Scott. The U.S. Supreme Court expected to hear several high-profile cases in its new term.
4: The High Court will reconvene for a new nine-month term and is expected to consider whether laws that ban semi-automatic rifles violate the Second Amendment, as well as the legality of voting laws that require proof of citizenship. The justices will also decide how much authority parents have over children who identify as transgender, if immigrants must remain in detention while they await deportation, and if lawmakers can sue oil companies for their role in climate change. I'm Lisa Carton.
3: President Trump spending a lot of time on the road. He's in Ohio today rallying support for Republican candidates ahead of the midterms, speaking at a high school north of Dayton. The president also coming to Texas next week for a rally featuring Senate candidate Ken Paxton. This is SRN News.
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5: Reasons why to sabotage Republicans. Because Chuck Schumer knows that most people who are voting are not informed enough, and they're going to think that Republicans can't get the job done. Things are getting worse under this Republican administration. They've got the polling, they've got the data, and they think that's what's going on. And that's when you see stuff like this jobs report is pretty good. They don't note that part of the reason why it is not even better is because we're firing government employees who aren't necessary. So things like that. We got to keep getting the word out, keep spreading the news. Some kind of fun economic stuff. Disney has announced they're going to have some extremely painful layoffs. So look, these are woke people, and they just got more woke over time. And they're very weak people because they know their primary audience are normal Americans. And those normal Americans are just normal families were getting abused by them inserting all sorts of woke plot lines into their content. And this did cost them lots and lots of money, and it made people not trust the entire brand. Bob Chapek, who was for a time the CEO of Disney, he has out with a book, and he's been on the interview circuit. I got this cut of him, cut five, guys.
6: Where was I on the announcement of, you know, what our position was going to be on Don't Say Gay? My announcement was that we were going to stay neutral because nothing positive comes.
7: Until Bob pushed you, and Bob Iger pushed you with that tweet.
6: Where we landed in that first particular example with, you know, we should stay neutral was something everybody thought was the appropriate landing spot.
7: I agree.
6: Yep. And let's just say it wasn't just throngs of employees who didn't agree with that. It was the synthesis of a lot of people's opinion that the company's statement needed to be amended.
5: Well, partially it's because Dana Walden, who runs Disney, is a best friend with Kamala Harris. And they know politically that the Don't Say Gay bill, which was a Florida thing, which has nothing to do with whether or not you're allowed to say gay. You can say gay all you want. The issue was trying to make it so that people had to enforce DEI within all sorts of different areas of life, businesses, etc. And it was just enforced DEI, which is not working. Disney's Dana Walden, by the way, has given some lukewarm support to Jimmy Kimmel. I want to play cut 19 for you guys. Play this one.
8: So we had your friend Jimmy Kimmel on the stage last year. Is he going to be hosting his show a year from now?
9: Well, I'm certainly not going to make that announcement with you here today. Because, again, I'm letting Casey make the news.
8: Give me one follow-up.
9: Okay.
8: Why isn't it a no-brainer? His ratings are up. He's become this free speech hero. Like, why isn't it just, of course, we'll have him back?
9: Okay, that's a good question. And the truth is, it's a very challenging day part late night. That's not to say that Jimmy is not doing a phenomenal job and his ratings are up, but they're up relative to a smaller audience that's watching late night on broadcast television.
5: Oh, that's delish. That's really fun to watch. He is just squirming. And just know that it's all about Kamala Harris in 2028. Like that's what she's going to try to do with that company. And so that's why people lose trust in it. And look, unfortunately, it's a better brand than Netflix and so many of the other competitors, which is just sad to say it. But we got to keep tracking the woke economy. Nike stock, by the way, crashed another 6%. So it's its lowest level in 13 years. It's down 82% from its record high. And it's erased $230 billion in market cap. Why? Because its wokeness sent a signal to other entrepreneurial people that it's game on to enter the athletic wear space. And all the athleisure, they don't compete in the athleisure market with the Aloes and the Lululemons and things like that. And then now they're getting completely lapped in all of the running shoes. It's from the Asics to the On Clouds to the Hokas. Adidas is up their game in that regard. So they don't have the market share that they used to. And it's great to see. We need to have the economy. We need to have people fighting for the consumers. Another thing that's been suffering, which I think is going to be, I think we're in the precipice of something big, is universities. I'll segue back to the Cornell thing in a minute. But I caught this story in the New York Post, which is pretty unbelievable, about how tech companies are now launching their own training programs for graduates. They're getting 18-year-olds, talking them out of joining the Ivy Leagues. This is something Peter Thiel's been on for a long time. He has this grant that he would give out to people to encourage them not to go to college and instead go just start working for him. And it makes a lot of sense, because if you throw the kids a couple of grand a month, then that they'll live like kings for 18-year-olds, and they'll also not accrue massive amounts of debt, and they'll get a better training from working in these companies, which would be cutthroat environments. There's not a lot of gang rape parties going on in the evenings, probably at Palantir or wherever. Like, probably not. Probably not a lot of gangbangs from Palantir folks on the weekends. Guys, are we in agreement on that? Unlikely. That's probably going to happen. And so now they're just going to train the grads themselves, and then these are going to be, it's going to be better in the Ivy Leagues. It's going to be a lot less woke, and it costs a lot less money. Even if these are left-of-center companies, they ultimately have to compete for shareholder value. And that's a better position than what the left-wing universities are all about, which are just indoctrination centers where they teach you how to unlearn your traditional American Judeo-Christian values, and you accumulate hundreds of thousands in debt to do so. And then what goes on at these places? It's the Cornell stuff. It's the Cornell rape hoax, which by the day, that story continues to unravel. So the left has brought in the big guns, and I'm talking about the big guns, big Tish James. Tish James is now going to be the one who's going to be presiding over this prosecution. So it's just startling, because James, when there's anything political that goes on, is always not trustworthy. She's a total killer when it comes to being an attorney. But if there's anything political and this is being framed as a political thing, then she is never, you never want her involved at all. But they're going to push her to try to get some sort of a conviction for these guys. But these guys are all repulsive anyway, so I don't really care. I'm not trying to defend the boys who participated in this thing. But what I am trying to defend is boys in general, young men in general, for getting falsely accused of stuff because women regret the activities that they have engaged in. When you start acting like a hoe and then you regret it later, you can't say the guys who you invited in your bedroom were rapists. You can't do that. It's not a positive thing. The lady's on a generationally bad run. I have a new story that this is just so shocking. I should have sent the guys this because there's a photo component. But a Texas mom shot her 4-year-old daughter in a murder-suicide hours after losing a custody battle. 35-year-old white woman. Someone named Sibel Savella in Texas, and lost a custody battle with her ex-husband and then killed herself and her baby. Sick stuff. But it'll be interesting here if anyone rise to her defense, and I'll tell you why they might not, because she's incredibly hot. Incredibly hot person, which is really, really weird. But it's the Lindsay Clancy thing that Emma Jo Morris, who I podcast with just about every week, that we're not doing this week, just about every week we podcast together. Her theory on Lindsay Clancy, part of the reason she got so popular is because she's mid, meaning she's not particularly attractive. And so the women get jealous of super attractive women. So let's see if people ride to this woman's defense that she was allowed to kill her kid. And remember, she used a gun. And so you're supposed to kill your kid with an exercise band. We learned that. We learned that from what's going on with the botched lethal injection, which is truly stunning, because there was a headline in the Washington Post. I had to do the squinty eye thing where I rub my eyes, but this is real from yesterday. Breaking news, Krista Pike is alive in critical condition and receiving life-saving medical care. She was on death row and they were trying to execute her. And then she got life-saving care because the all-female execution team botched the execution. Unbelievably hard to believe that this is real life. Emma Jo texted me after listening to the show yesterday, and she said she was dying over this specific thing, that she had requested her all-female execution team. I mean, suggesting that that just because you're strapped to a bed and being killed by a woman, that's cool, because if a man was doing it, then it would be triggering. Do you know how insane we've all gotten? That it's cool for women to kill me because of my murder that I committed 32 years ago, but if men do it, then I'm triggered by that because of some abuse I suffered decades prior. We're DEI-ing the executions, guys. We're DEI-ing the executions now. Diversity, equity, inclusion, when we put down dogs who murder people in cold blood. And is anyone going to put a stop to it? I don't know. Certainly not going to be the Democrats. Abdul El-Sayed was absolutely cooking in a recent interview, trying to pander to get black votes. Play cut 14, please, guys.
10: I've been having great conversations with a lot of folks who've been fighting this fight for a very long time for the black community. Representative Clyburn is one of them. I had a great meeting with him in his office a couple weeks back, and he's endorsing our campaign. He's supporting us. The Congressional Black Caucus PAC has endorsed our race. Vice President Harris came out to Michigan. Too often, you know, when folks meet somebody who looks like me, it's not a good experience. Too often, they're seeing them from behind bulletproof glass in a liquor store or in a gas station. They're being catcalled. If they're a woman, their kid is being sold to Lucy out the back. If they buy food, it's beyond its expiration date.
5: It's just amazing how he's willing to act like the Arab experience and the black experience is the same. Doesn't it just cheapen the black experience? Isn't that the sort of thing that we were told over and over again, that you're not supposed to do that sort of thing? Too often when folks meet somebody who looks like me, is not a good experience. Too often they're seeing them from behind bulletproof glass in a liquor store and in a gas station. They're being catcalled if they're a woman. I don't know. I don't know if this is a good look. He actually goes on to explain how blacks never had access to capitalism, just more the victim narrative, more the woke stuff. Woke chew is going to be bad, guys. Woke chew is going to be bad. I want to play this cut of Michelle Obama and Sharon Stone. This is important because this is how they're talking about abortion these days. Cut 7.
11: And now we don't want to give women care, OBGYN care, and we want to prosecute women for having a miscarriage.
12: That's right.
11: What kind of arcane is this?
12: Yeah.
11: If men would be got pregnant, mm-hmm. you could get an abortion from a vending machine.
12: There would be the birth Olympics, you know. Men would film themselves going into labor and honoring their pain, and you know, there would be trophies given.
5: That's unbelievably idiotic commentary. I don't know what birth Olympics means. And don't women, isn't this a whole trend on TikTok where women set up their lights and camera and then they cry on the camera and then they post it to social media and TikTok and stuff? Like, isn't that what they do? They have a meltdown after they've set up the camera. But news to Sharon Stone. Men can give birth. Men can give birth. Did we learn that? Anyway, all of this is reason why we need to support Sandy. We need to support life. 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They give ultrasounds to women who are considering aborting their child, murdering their child. 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A wonderful group that saves lives. Donate today.
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23: Is forbidden 40 days on the front lines with persecuted Christians. Todd is my guest now. We're going to talk all about the book and the work that he does. But Todd, this is quite a life that you've laid out where you're dedicated to telling these horrific stories. It's interesting because I'm in the news business, so I'm reading the worst stories of the day every day. I'm married to a cancer doctor, so she's constantly talking to people on the worst day of their life. And still, it feels like you've somehow one-upped all of us in terms of immersing yourself in some of the most challenging topics known to man. But credit to you for doing this. We need people like you. Tell me about your journey to this point.
24: You know, when I was a boy, my dad read books to my brother and I of famous missionary biographies. And so I saw someone who goes to a difficult place, somebody who carries the gospel, maybe in a place where it's never been before. I saw those people as heroes. And I think that that really is the root of my coming to work at the Voice of the Martyrs, was really just seeing someone who stands up under torture, under persecution, but refuses to renounce their faith. I see that person as a hero, and I've had so many opportunities to meet them, to hear their stories, and I consider it a sacred privilege to be able to tell their stories to American Christians.
5: It truly is, and it is one thing where even on your worst day, you have to, your head has to hit the pillow knowing that you've done a lot of good. And we've got an incredible offer. If you go to VOM, as in Voice of Martyrs, vom.org/Alex, right now, believe it or not, we are talking about a offer of a free book. The book is yours, When Faith is Forbidden, completely free. It's amazing. I tell you, one of my children grabbed it, immediately started reading it. He was horrified, of course, but it's important to know these stories. We need to know these things. VOM.com/Alex for your free book, When Faith is Forbidden. You should all get it. But Todd, I want to ask about just life on the road. You'd over 20 years of travel, maybe even approaching 30 at this point, and you're doing broadcasts, you're compiling notes, you're talking to people. What excites you about this lifestyle?
24: I do like going to new places, and I like being in a place I've never been before. But what excites me more than anything else is understanding that because I have a microphone, because I have the Voice of the Martyrs behind me, this person's story is going to get to be heard by thousands and thousands of people.
5: Amazing.
24: And like I say, I consider these people heroes, but their stories would never be told if we didn't go and sit down with them and have the wherewithal to be able to share the stories just like this in a conversation on our podcast, VOM Radio, or in our magazine, which is free. We want to tell these stories. And so when I get to sit down with somebody and think, you know, this is an amazing story, this is a hero of the faith, and I get to be the one to sit down with them, and then we get to share their story. We get to tell it to more people and encourage them and challenge them. That's the part that excites me, is just being able to tell these stories. And the thing that I want people to understand, I think when we hear persecuted Christian, the picture we have in our mind is somebody who's really depressed and
5: right.
24: Like, oh, wow, they've just come out of prison and they're so discouraged, and we have to go and kind of pick them up off the floor and dust them off and cheer them up. By and large, that is not the case. By and large, the people that I meet are filled with joy. They have, you know, the joy of the Lord is their strength, and they have joy. They have a smile on their face, and they're not talking about, woe is me, it was terrible. They're talking about, wow, while I was in prison, I got to share Jesus with six other people, and now they're walking with Jesus too. And so it is not a depressing job, and I'm not meeting with depressed people all day long. It is actually a joyful job because the people we serve are so joyful.
5: The Voice of the Martyrs stands with our persecuted brothers and sisters, and this is a call to action for all of you and my audience to stand with them as well. It is not enough just to think about it. At a minimum, we got to pray about it, but I do think if you read the book, it'll open your eyes and your horizons, so people should check it out. VOM.org/Alex, again, for your free copy of When Faith is Forbidden. Todd Nettleton, thank you so much for doing this, and thanks for all that you and the Voice of the Martyrs do.
24: Well, thank you so much for having me.
0: Washington has buried the country under more than $40 trillion in debt, and now the Fed is raising rates to contain inflation. 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

0: straight ahead. Everything you need to know about the top headlines of the day and a perspective that will give you some eternity to it. Plus, practical tips for family life, spiritual life, and good old regular life. It's Kevin McCullough, Monday through Friday, on That Kevin Show. And now, from the Connors and Sullivan Broadcast Studios, the man who is not what he wants to be, but is way grateful that he's not who he used to be, here, the Kevin!
1: All right, welcome in. It's That Kevin Show. It is the Thursday edition, and we still have a lot to get to on today's broadcast. I hope you'll stick around. We're going to obviously discuss how do we live, as we do every day coming up. But we've also got some insights on some things related to the elections that are just in front of us and some other issues I want to make sure that we cover today as well. All of it important, and all of it will be documented at thatkevinshow.com if you need to go back and look at any part of it. I think that it is important that we understand how the government is reacting to things sometimes when we don't have the opportunity to see them. And I think it's important to note that we have not just a president who is working to try to bring about effective changes in the world, but he has really put himself surrounded by some really incredible people that are really talented and really accomplished and really focused. And one of the people I've been most impressed with in the short run of the second administration for Trump has been the Secretary of State, Marco Rubio. When he was part of the Tea Party and being elected to the Senate for the first time, and you may remember he and Rand Paul and Ted Cruz and those guys, they were all brought into office as young senators and guys that were really talented and then ended up making a mark on the Senate in pretty significant ways. And then ran for president. All three of them did, and none of them got there. Cruz and Rubio and Paul ran against Trump the first time, and I think they saw the writing on the wall pretty clearly that he was a force du jour. And to be honest with you, I was a big Ted Cruz supporter in the first Trump primary campaign. I didn't get on Team Trump until after Cruz had been eliminated from the contention, because it was a vibrantly fought primary election. It really did go down. I mean, it went all the way to Indiana, which is really deep in the primary cycle, before Cruz was eliminated. But once they did, I said, okay, I'm going to choose for the lesser of the ones I dislike the most. And I fell in love with Donald Trump. I did not know in the primary how he was going to operate. I did not know the force with which he was going to stand by his convictions and be able to really go against every grain of opposition and stand. And we had not seen a politician like that in my lifetime for a very long time. Reagan was really the last one that kind of had that level of immovability, though I will say in the aftermath of 9/11, I think George W. Bush showed some great courage. But Donald Trump is really a rock. He's one of these guys that's like, and love him or hate him for it, if he is convicted in his heart that what he's doing is the right thing, you just can't move him off of the spot. And we haven't had leadership like that in this country in a really long time. So I'm grateful for that. But in the second term, he has put people around him who are similar. And Marco Rubio has done an extraordinary job at state. Usually our secretaries of state are feckless, lily-livered, low-energy, really, like, people that just don't have the guts to, like, really hold a line. And Rubio has been the opposite. He has been like, here's where the line is, and we will not be moved. And that's why you've had so much foreign policy success in so many different regions of the world. But where I really feel like it's made a difference is when I read stories like this from yesterday. Following the UN session, Rubio and the Iranians are in direct conversations, as they have been for much of these days going on. They have been in direct negotiations, and Rubio abruptly ends the talks and tells the Iranian delegation they have to leave the U.S. Now, why did he do that? Well, they weren't playing honest, which has been the path of the Iranians for most of the times that we've been trying to negotiate with them. They say one thing, and then they try to trick us, and they try to go down a different path. So he's like, enough, we're done, close the books. Oh, and by the way, I'm the Secretary of State, and your visa is revoked. So they have to leave. They have to get out of the U.S. And yet again, with no clear sign of a breakthrough in more than 7 months. Now, the president and the administration are saying to Iran, look, you have limited oxygen left. Your economic complete implosion is just around the corner. We've frozen all your assets. You have no military to speak of. Your navy is sunk. Your air force is demolished. You don't have any planes anymore. Your missile capacity is done. And how do you know all of that's true? Because we just recorded the largest amount of oil ever coming through the Strait of Hormuz. More than pre-war levels that we just got through without Iran being able to lift a finger to stop any of it. That is the effectiveness of what we're doing there. We don't have men and women and boots on the ground and Americans getting killed. We have some control of access. We have some good partnerships with people in the region. And we're being steadfast in the focus of what we have said we're going to do, and we're doing it. And because of that, it's having an impact. If you think about this from just a pragmatic standpoint, it is in the Iranians' best interest to cut a deal with Trump before the election. Because once the election is passed, he has nothing else to worry about for the rest of his term. He has no further impact to be made. He's got the gloves off, and he can go for the jugular if necessary. So if any of those guys in the IRGC want to live, and I'm not sure that any of them do, I think that a lot of them think they're going to make some grand sacrifice to Allah in giving their lives for the cause. It's foolish. It's wrong. Just like the guy that tried to hijack the Israeli airliner yesterday, or the Dubai airliner. It's silliness. But courage is saying to the people that want to do evil, you will not do it. And that's what those passengers on that flight said to that airplane captain. That's what the Secretary of State is saying to the IRGC. And that's what we have to continue to do in our culture. We have to stand for what is right and understand that sometimes you're going to be criticized, but the idea is to be a rock for what is good. And I'm grateful that we have a couple of examples in the President and Secretary of State. Whether you agree with their positions or not, the fact that they are able to demonstrate that kind of steadfastness, I think, is really encouraging. Kevin McCullough coming right back. Don't go away.
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0: All right, welcome back. It's Thursday, That Kevin Show, thatkevinshow.com. And this week, in this segment of the show, where we ask the big question, how do we live? How do we live in light of a culture that despises God? How do we live in light of a culture that opposes His Word? How do we live in a culture where they may look at us, if we observe either of those things, as having something wrong with us? I argue we don't live any differently. We live on mission. We live on purpose for the calling that God has put in front of us. And so that is where we come to it. But this is where we talk about it. And I've been so grateful to have Alan Moorhead with us, Dr. Alan Moorhead, the senior rabbi at the Arrowhead Messianic Congregation in Arizona, Peoria, Arizona. And we've been looking at, in Leviticus 23, the feasts of the Lord, the spring feasts and the fall feasts. And Alan, there's one that I think a lot of people have heard the name of that may not be Messianic in their tradition at all, but they've heard the name of this. And we haven't touched on it at all yet. And it's called Yom Kippur. Tell us all about it.
1: Yes, Yom Kippur. It occurs 10 days after the first fall feast, Yom Teruah. And those 10 days are known as the Days of Awe. Those 10 days, the Jews believe that they can get their name written either in the Book of Life or the Book of Death during that period of time. And so obviously they are striving to try to get their name in the Book of Life. And of course, we as believers in Yeshua rejoice that we are written in the Lamb's Book of Life. But Yom Kippur is a Day of Atonement. Kippur is named after the mercy seat that is on the Ark of the Covenant. It is a statute forever, which means, you know, that you need to pay close attention, because whatever happens there, it continues on. It also says we are to afflict our souls on this date, on Leviticus 16, verse 29. And the rabbis mostly say that it has to do with fasting, but I say it's repentance, your heart changing, because God is looking for a changed heart, not necessarily a hungry stomach. But fasting may help do that. It also tells us that anyone who does not afflict their soul, in verse 29, Leviticus 16, that soul will be cut off. So people need to understand, you know, that repentance and that humility before the Lord is very, very important. Also, Yom Kippur is all about the atonement for Israel. It's about putting the blood on the mercy seat. The high priest, once a year, will go behind the veil with the blood of a bull and the blood of a goat, and then that had his family's sins on the bull confessed, and the sins of Israel confessed on the goat, and then he will take the blood of those two animals and sprinkle them seven times on the mercy seat. He also confesses the sins of Israel on another goat called the scapegoat, and the scapegoat is let loose alive into the wilderness. And people say, well, why is that? Well, both goats had to be the same color, same age, looked the same. So basically what it represented is the first goat represented Yeshua dying and shedding his blood. The second goat represented Yeshua ascending on into heaven, taking the sins of Israel with him. And so Israel's sins can be forgiven when they call upon him in the future. A miracle occurs, a lot of miracles occur in Yom Kippur. You know, on Yom Teruah, the eastern gate or the eastern door of the holy place opens by itself. At the end of Yom Kippur, the eastern door closes by itself. There were other miracles too, like the high priest's garments. You know, he did not wear his ceremonial garments. This is a big fallacy that a lot of people were taught many years ago, and it's not true at all. The high priest wore his linen white garments during the sacrifice. So when he's all done, it's covered with blood, and he hangs it up in the holy place, and a miracle takes place where God takes that bloody garment and turns it white. Also, there's a scarlet ribbon that's tied on the horn of the scapegoat, and there's also a scarlet ribbon tied on the door of the holy place. Those ribbons will also turn white when God accepts it. And also, in the selection of which goat gets to be sacrificed, It always happened when the priest, without looking in the jar, would reach in with his right hand and left hand. The one that says for the Lord was always in his right hand. Now, it's interesting that Josephus, the Jewish historian, 40 years before the temple was destroyed, he said all these miracles ceased. And so what happened? We know the temple was destroyed in 70 A.D. So what happened 40 years before? That would have been 30 A.D. Well, it was Yeshua. It was Jesus. Mm-hmm. So we know Jesus is the Yom Kippur sacrifice. And Hebrews 9:22 tells us without the shedding of blood, there is no remission of sin. Leviticus 17:11 says it is the blood that makes atonement for the soul. So blood was very important. And I use this concept a lot when I'm witnessing to Jewish people. And I say, how will you get your sins forgiven? And I say, well, the rabbis tell us we need to pray and do charity. So well, then not according to your word. You need to have the shedding of blood. And so then we start talking about that Yeshua, Jesus, is the perpetual sacrifice. All you need to do is call upon him, and you will have your sins atoned for.
0: I am curious, Alan, for Jewish people today that don't accept the idea that Jesus is Messiah, but they are still Jewish enough in their expression that they hold to this idea that they need to wait for the Messiah, then shouldn't the laws and the feasts that you are describing to us, shouldn't they still be in place in these folks' lives?
1: Well, they will be in place when they have an altar in the temple. They'll come back. But the Lord blinded Israel purposely right now because of salvation, as Paul said, is to be given to the Gentiles right now.
0: But I'm curious what those folks that you witness to say about it, because it would seem to me that if a rabbi just said you got to do good things, and in other words, it's not following anything that was previously laid down according to rabbinical law.
1: That's correct, right? And but they don't know what to do about it, so that's why I always bring it up to them about a blood atonement. And then they get all mad at me, and I've been cussed out in Yiddish and everything else over it.
0: we're not trying to encourage that for sure, but but Yom Kippur, it is still something that. So how would modern Jewish people see Yom Kippur representing in today's life?
1: Well, what they do today is they try to make amends of any problem they have.

0: And we don't have a temple, so we can't do that. Although there are some Orthodox Jews that will kill a chicken and scatter the blood, which is totally against what God says. But anyway, they'll say that, and then you say, well, but there is one who was a perpetual sacrifice that all you have to do is call upon his name.
1: Yeah.
0: And a day is coming that you will. Zechariah 12:10 says you will look upon the one whom you have pierced. Hmm. And so
1: the interesting perspective on Yom Kippur, and just another insightful chapter of this week. Tomorrow we wrap all of this up. We ask the big question, what does it all mean and how can we best use it in our witness this weekend? Alan, so grateful to have you with us. Thank you for being back.
0: Well, thank you, Kevin, for having me.
1: You got it. Kevin McCullough coming right back the rest of this big Thursday straight ahead.

0: With SRN News, I'm John Scott. In Ohio tonight, President Trump says Democrats have a track record of failure.
1: Inflation in American history, the highest energy prices in American history, the worst trade deficit in American history. They allowed 25 million people to pour across our borders from all over the world, from prisons, from mental institutions, drug dealers. And if they win the midterms, they will do it again. They're going to do it all again.
0: The president speaking at a rally at a high school north of Dayton. Search continuing for a missing medical transport jet off the coast of Massachusetts. The Coast Guard said the FAA notified them that they had lost contact with the Gulf Stream early Saturday morning. There were six passengers on board. The radar showing that there was a intense storm in the mid-Atlantic at the time. This is SRN News.
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0: microphone someone who was with us on the radio side just 2 weeks ago at the Scene Conference in Nashville. We didn't even know we were going to be having this conversation at the time. Like, honestly, neither one of us knew we were going to do it. But Todd Nettleton is the host of Voice of the Martyrs Radio, heard on lots of the same stations that you hear this show on, and want to just point out that Voice of the Martyrs is advocating for the welfare of Christians who are being persecuted all over the planet and in some pretty horrendous ways. But he has a special offer for you. He's written a book called When Faith is Forbidden, and I want to ask him a little bit about that and how you can get a copy of it for free. Todd, it's good to see you. Thanks for coming back.
1: Hey, you're very welcome.
0: I'm glad my introduction didn't spurn you for permanent.
1: didn't scare me off.
0: Good, that's good. We talked and had a very good conversation at Sing about the difficulty that the church faces in a lot of places around the globe just a couple of weeks ago. I'm guessing in the 2 weeks since you and I sat down, it hasn't gotten any better.
1: No, unfortunately, it doesn't seem to be getting better. And really, as Christians, that shouldn't surprise us. You know, Jesus promised persecution. He said, the world hates me. If you follow me, the world will hate you too. Not a good marketing slogan, but it is true. And we're seeing that around the world in more than 70 countries. Being persecuted is just a regular part of following Jesus Christ.
0: But it does happen to be also the case in a lot of places where the persecution is the most robust is also the place where the church is growing the most. Can you explain how that's happening?
1: I think ultimately that's the power of the Holy Spirit, but it is true where we see persecution, we see the church growing. And one of the ways that that happens, very frankly, is the response of Christians to persecution. When we follow the scriptural mandate to love our enemies, to pray for those who persecute us, that is an incredible witness of the truth of the gospel. When you are beating someone and they are forgiving you and loving you, from a human perspective, that doesn't make sense. It really doesn't even compute. It only makes sense if the gospel is true, if Jesus is real. And so one of the ways the church is growing is because of the response of our brothers and sisters to the attacks, to the persecution that they face.
0: Well, and it's one of those things where nobody would believe it if you just said it on a normal, like I get email from cynics all the time who are like, I can't believe that you actually believe the things you believe. But when you come into face-to-face contact with faith that is that stout, that is that sturdy, that is that inspiring for the human to withstand what they are going through. But there's also those that write, Todd, and say, but the church really isn't being persecuted. For people that have that kind of hard-to-convince mentality, what are some of the things that Christians are experiencing around the world right now as we speak?
1: You know, if I would hear someone say, you know, the church isn't really being persecuted, one of the first thoughts that comes to my mind is the faces of seven pastors in Eritrea, all of whom have been in prison more than 21 years, all of whom have been separated from their families. In fact, some of them have had their spouses die while they've been in prison the last 21 years. And so I think of Chinese pastors in prison. Right now, we know there are more than 200 Chinese church leaders who are imprisoned in China. I think of the church in Iran that is active and growing, but also facing intense persecution. So as someone who thinks that the church isn't really being persecuted, they are not paying attention.
0: Yeah. Well, you have written a book that details much of this called When Faith is Forbidden. And I want to give you a chance to tell us what it's about and kind of why you were, you know, called to write this book.
1: I appreciate the use of the word calling, because I think that really is what it is. For the last 28 years, I've worked at Voice of the Martyrs, and I've traveled around the world to meet face-to-face with Christians who have been persecuted. And I get the sort of holy privilege of sitting down with them and just asking them questions. Hey, you know, tell me about the prison. Tell me if you thought about denying your faith and going free. And inevitably, what would happen if I would come back from a trip and I would be in my Bible Bible study group or in my Sunday school class, and I would share one of those stories, and somebody would say, man, I wish I could go on a trip with you. And so that's really why I wrote the book, is it's an invitation to you. Hey, come on a trip with me. I want you to come along. We're going to take 40 days. Every day, we're going to meet a persecuted Christian. We're going to hear their story. And I believe, in fact, I it's almost a guarantee, on day 41, your faith will look different. Because there's no way you can hang out with these kind of people. You can hear their stories of boldness and faithfulness in spite of prison, in spite of having family members killed, in spite of being beaten. There's no way you can spend 40 days with those kind of followers of Jesus Christ and not want to follow him more boldly and more passionately in your own life.
0: I know that many of you that listen that are not followers of Jesus are unconvinced, but I just want to, I would even ask you, get a copy of Todd's book and see for yourself if there is not something inspiring about the fact that these people will cling to Christ when so many other things are dangled in front of them in terms of what we you could call fairly temptation, even though it's just a relief from the persecution that they're being put up against. Anyway, Todd Nettleton doing a great job. VOM Radio is where you hear him, and you can hear more of those stories on stations that many of the same stations that take this broadcast also air Todd's show. And again, if you want the book, you got to go to vom.org/Kevin, vom.org/Kevin, and it's super simple. Right at the top of the page, there's a little form. Just put that in. Shouldn't take 30 seconds to fill it out, and then a copy of the book is on its way to you. Todd, keep fighting the good fight. Thank you for being with us.
1: You're welcome. Thanks for having me.
0: Kevin McCullough coming right back. It's That Kevin Show. Don't go away.
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0: It's the Thursday edition. Always love Thursday because I get to think about my kids. I get to think about what their lives are all about. We do more education material on Thursdays. And I get to talk to Shelley Goldberg talking about how to be a better parent. Sometimes if you're listening and you have grandkids, you may be thinking about how to be a better grandparent. But Shelley, today's topic is...
1: Making memories, Kevin.
0: I love this.
1: Yes, because we are entering the season of major memories. You know, this is when everybody starts to gear up for, I mean, it's apple picking and then it's Thanksgiving and trips and who we're going to see and relatives. And certainly as we move into December and Christmas, that's a major one. And then the new year. So I thought, you know, I stumbled on this wonderful article and I thought, let's talk about the power of memories. And it doesn't have to be something that just happens in November and December and January. We want to do this throughout the year for our kids. And it's not about gifts. Kevin, the most powerful memories are made from experiences. So this should be costing you next to nothing to do most of these things.
0: Oh, nice.
1: And why are memories so important for our kids and for our families? Because, Kevin, they make us feel connected. It's the anchor, the ultimate anchor in life. You feel warm. It lowers stress. It builds a sense of community. It builds a sense of belonging. So these are really good things you want to do for your family. And repetition is the key. Then it moves into that area we call tradition. And these are the things when our kids are in their 20s and 30s, they're going to look back on so fondly and with such warm memories. So that's what we want to, where we want to go. Wonderful article, 31 priceless memories to make with your grandchild. And I want to thank John Zorro. It was a great article. You can find it yourself. But the great news is, Kevin, it doesn't have to be grandparents. It can be cousins, godparents. It can be a best friend from childhood, uncles, aunts. You can really expand it. You want it to be people, ideally, that are an integral part of your family, people that you see or speak to on a regular basis. And it doesn't have to be in person. There are so many things that can be done via Zoom or FaceTime that will also make those beautiful memories when your kids are grown and starting families of their own. Hmm. All right. So, and again, these are, it's experiences when they do studies and they ask people consistently, it's those experiences that count the most for people, that they remember the most. All right, so what are some things that you can do? What will make some magical memories? Simple things. Send letters. There's something so magical about your kids getting something in the mail that has their name on it. Mm-hmm. And it doesn't mean that you have to ask Uncle Ned to write a letter every week. You can do something as simple as putting it in an envelope, a saying, a phrase, a proverb, something as simple as, Jonathan, what goes around comes around, let's discuss. Or if you can dream it, you can do it. Walt Disney. It can be two lines. So if someone in the family can sign on to doing that, that is absolutely a super thing to do. You can do something called rate a record or rate a song. You can do this with Zoom or FaceTime or in person, and you introduce your children to different songs. It can be a country western or gospel, folk, jazz. Ask them on a 1 to 10. What would they give this song? And then they begin to share music that they love and songs that they love. They will remember that Aunt Cora did this when they're much older. Read a story. Perfect to do if you're not in person. You can do it again on FaceTime. Go to the library, get a bunch of picture books, and once a week call up and start to read that story to the kids, to Kevin, to your children. Be the tool guy. Be the person who calls up and says, Jonathan, I'm going to introduce you to a new tool. Do you know how this works? Do you know what a chisel is? Do you know what pliers do? Let me show you a monkey wrench. Today I'm going to show you how to fix a tire. So they're always remembered as the person who came to your house to show how to do something that was actually a life skill. Be the vegetable relative. Be the person who either calls up or shows up in person and says, I'm going to show you how to plant a seed. I'm going to show you how to make flowers bloom. I'm going to show you how to grow your own garden. Let's plant a tree. But anything that has to do with nature and growing, they become that person. Somebody who likes history might be the person who says, Jonathan, did you know that when we were little, telephones used to be on the wall? Jonathan, did you know the milkman used to deliver milk? Or there were actually only three channels on the TV? Jonathan, when he's in his 20s and 30s, will remember these crazy, wonderful conversations. Or be the relative who shows up, and when everyone else says, it's raining out, I'm not going out, it's snowing out, I'm not moving, that you have a relative that says, get the umbrellas, put on the boots, we're going out there and having a blast, and you're literally dancing in the rain. So many wonderful suggestions on how to make memories that your kids will remember fondly and warmly, and it anchors them. It anchors them in the universe. Another wonderful thing is if someone knows you or knew you, Kevin, when you were a child, if that person can step forward and every time they speak to your children, they can share a picture of Kevin as a child. They can show your kids the picture of the house that Kevin grew up in. They can tell a story about Kevin when he was in sixth grade. Great memories. Kevin, your thoughts?
0: Well, I think that there's so much to be said here. And I love the things like letter writing. We don't do enough of that anymore in the culture. We don't do much of any of it anymore. But I know that one of the things when I have the kids in the car and I'm running errands or we're picking up from school or going to and from youth group or whatever, one of the things they love to hear about is my childhood. And so it's always fun for them to hear about like what I experienced and how different it was than the world they're growing up in. Because like phones being on the wall with the super long cord that the only way you could get into the other room to use it is just if it had the super, super long cord on it. It's just such a foreign concept to them that have, you know, such a different ability now. But this is really good stuff, Shelley. The name of the article again?
1: 34. All right, give me a second. It's 31 Priceless Memories to Make with Your Grandchild by John Zorro.
0: By John Zorro. Okay, good. Shelley Goldberg, always appreciate you. Thank you so much.
1: Thank you, Kevin.
0: Kevin McCullough coming back from New York. Don't go away.
2: Stick around for more of That Kevin next.
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0: All right, glad to have you with us, Kevin McCullough. Thank you for being here. And if you have not yet done it, you need to call DFW Direct Insurance. Do you know why? My family was looking for a better option for health insurance. This was just a few months ago. We had started out on one of those medical cost-sharing plans that you hear the guy with the real smooth voice talking about in the commercials. And he was like, you know, we want to share your costs. Well, it didn't really work for us. Like, when we started on it, it was a lower price. And as our family grew and we had a family of five and so forth, now we were paying like five times as much and we weren't getting the services that we needed. And I didn't want to keep paying out of pocket for everything all the time. So that was about the time I heard about DFW Direct Insurance and Vic Pritchard. And my friend Shane Moore told me about him and he said, Kev, you got to check him out. And I did. And then I spoke with Vic on the phone and he said, Kevin, I think we can help you. He goes, we've got a lot of people that are on those plans and they think that they're saving money. But you gotta look at your costs both out of pocket, what you pay for your premium, and then if you have anything major, what happens there. And he has more than 20 plans. Vic has more than 20 plans at his disposal that have no out of pocket costs. 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So friends, call Vic up. Seriously, he saved us $400 a month. 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All right. One other thing I wanted to touch base on. I was just reading on this. I've kind of adopted recently a low-carb keto-style diet. And that is the weight loss plan that PhD Weight Loss essentially helps you institute into your life. But I was just reading that some research has just come out in the journal called Cell Metabolism, where they studied 42 adults who had obesity, pre-diabetes, and excess liver fat, had a fatty liver. And in a randomized clinical trial, the participants were assigned three weight loss diets, the low-carb keto, a Mediterranean diet, and a low-fat, mostly plant-based diet. The keto diet's calories consisted of X number of carbohydrates, so much from fat. The Mediterranean, more calories, less from fat. And the low-fat diet, about 70% of the calories and 15% from fat. Here's the thing. In all three groups, muscle insulin sensitivity improved by around 50%, helping the muscles take up blood sugar more efficiently. But liver fat decreased about 67% among people following the keto diet compared to 45% under the other two. So if you want to lose liver fat, do the keto thing. And my friends at PhDWeightLoss.com will help you do that right now. They've helped me. But do the keto diet if you want to lose 67% more liver fat. If you've got a fatty liver, that's the way to go. It beats the other two, hands down. All right, Callum McCullough coming right back. Uncle Wayne.
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10: News this hour from Town Hall. I'm Ron Taylor. President Trump is telling supporters in Ohio to pretend he's on the ballot in the midterm elections. He told the crowd at Vandalia Butler High School earlier Saturday near Dayton to support incumbent Republican Senator John Husted, who's running a tight race against former Senator Sherrod Brown. He's also supporting one other important candidate.
11: 32 days from now, we're going to elect Tommy Tuberville as your next governor.
10: He went on to warn of the consequences if Democrats gain power, saying that they gave the country the worst inflation in American history. It's the president's first visit to the region since his campaign rally began. The United Arab Emirates revealing new details as investigators zero in on the background of the terrorist co-pilot and plot to take down the Fly Dubai flight.
12: At issue is how this co-pilot got hired by Fly Dubai in the first place. Investigators say records show he had previously been suspended at another airline. Israeli Prime Minister Benjamin Netanyahu says evidence indicates this man was a radicalized Muslim who was on a mission to crash the plane. The Omani national was reportedly flagged by Oman Air as a security risk after he was in possession of extremist materials while serving as a co-pilot trainee back in 2020. Laura Winters reporting.
10: Tennessee Governor Bill Lee said Saturday that Prison Commissioner Frank Strada will resign after overseeing the failed execution of Krista Pike.
13: Strada is expected to leave later this month. His departure will come after he oversaw Tennessee's second failed attempt at lethal injection this year and amid bipartisan calls for his resignation. All remaining executions in the state have been paused. Strada said his agency had carried out its responsibilities in accordance with established protocol and framed his resignation as being in the best interest of Tennesseans. I'm Lisa Carton.
10: News and analysis at townhall.com.
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10: California apparently says no to unlicensed fights between humans and robots. Reporter Rich Cazone is ringside with more details.
14: Robot Entertainment Combat, a company that recently hosted a viral fight between a Terminator-style robot and a human, says they've received a cease and desist letter from the California State Athletic Commission. In a post on X, the company posted a letter it claims it received from California State Athletic Commission Executive Officer Andy Foster ordering the company to stop holding and promoting fights involving humans. The letter says it's a misdemeanor to hold unlicensed fights involving humans. Penalties for holding unlicensed fights in California could include fines up to $1,000 and a year in jail. I'm Rich Cazone.
10: A gardener in Maine has broken the North American and U.S. record for zucchini growing. And you didn't know there was such a thing to hold. The Maine Pumpkin Growers Association shared a social media post saying that Sarah Whitty of Damariscotta, Maine, grew the 170-pound giant Maro zucchini that she named Secretariat. More news at townhall.com. A prominent left-wing streamer is warning Texas Democrat James Tallarico to stay aligned with progressive activists if he wants to win the U.S. Senate seat. Ken Lorman has more.
15: At a University of Texas event, Hassan Piker said activists helped Tallarico gain political power and should remind him that if elected, quote, he's got to play ball. The remarks raise questions about whether Tallarico could govern as the more moderate candidate he claims to be on the campaign trail or face pressure from the party's progressive wing. Tallarico's campaign had not responded to a request for comment. Ken Lorman reporting.
10: Skydance is the new name of the merged Warner Brothers Discovery and Paramount companies. Paramount CEO David Ellison's film and TV production company is called Skydance Media. This week, a California federal judge resolved a lawsuit filed by 12 state attorneys general who had opposed the $110 billion merger. More on these stories at townhall.com.
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0: 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It's Kevin McCullough, Monday through Friday, on That Kevin Show. And now, from the Connors and Sullivan Broadcast Studios, the man who is not what he wants to be, but is way grateful that he's not who he used to be, here.
1: Back, friends. I can't let go of this. We need your help. You've got to help us. You've got to help us get Bibles to the Christians that are asking for them. And so many of you helped us yesterday. 700 Bibles in a single day going to people that don't have them and want them desperately. Michael Woolworth is back with me, checking in from the Bible League HQ, the big international headquarters just outside Chicago, where for 88 years, Michael, you guys have been helping people get scriptures that didn't have any other access to them.
2: Well, and to think that, this station, this Kevin Show, That Kevin Show, has been with us for what? More than 30 years, right? Right there, sending out, the clarion call to be a part of what God is doing in his world through his word. So, Kevin, I can't thank you enough. But, yeah, we have come so far. We started at zero. We were looking at a big old goose egg, right? Thousands of Bibles have been sent to this point. We're down to the final 2,500. Kevin, that's doable. But the problem is we're running out of the month of September, right? We're officially done on Sunday. We're going to close the books on Monday. We'll rejoice in whatever God does through listeners to That Kevin Show. But again, we're so close to getting this goal met. Kevin, I know it's a little too soon to be talking about Christmas, but I think we're like 90 something days away. But Kevin, I'm a little giddy as I think.
1: Don't let
2: about
1: that
2: believers.
1: Stop you. Go ahead and bring it up, because it's, I know my kids are thinking about it already.
2: Yeah, I got to get the jump on this. But, I think about the believers we're talking about, people that have never read a single verse in their own Bible this year, reading for themselves the precious Christmas story. Why? Because this listening family chooses to get involved. We shared this clip earlier from Ming, this former Zen Buddhist, right, near Ho Chi Minh City in Vietnam. He told me, he said, Michael, I lost 100 family members to the Vietnam War. He said some of those were civilians, some were soldiers. But to counter that, God is so good. This man has led about 100 people to Christ in his small remote village in this communist country that only recently, Kevin, began opening the door to the gospel, as he said in that clip. He likens the Bible to what? A map. When you've got a map, you can find your way, right? When you have a Bible, you're driven to truth, right? And again, this is a man who's on fire for Jesus. Kevin, you and I in the day-to-day, it doesn't matter if you're in greater New York City, somewhere around the U.S., or, in Ho Chi Minh City, Vietnam, you need to be able to open the Bible, to be reminded that God knows you intimately, to, claim for yourself those precious promises that are there in the day-to-day. If you're anxious, what do? You read Psalm 48, right? In your peace, I will live. If you're tired, Isaiah 40 says what? He gives power to the weak and strength to the powerless. If you're lonely, go to Psalm 73. Lord, I belong to you. You hold my hand, right? If you need wisdom, right? And Psalm 25 says, Lord, show me the right path. If you're feeling unloved, right? Zephaniah 3 says what? God delights in you with gladness. He rejoices over you with joyful songs. Even just sharing those few verses, Kevin, there's sort of I feel an infusion of grace in my soul, right? And again, the Christians that we're talking about today have never read a single verse in their own Bible, but enter this listening family. And again, call by call, click by click, we've seen it happen for thousands upon thousands. We're down to the final 2,500. But I'd love for you to hear this clip from Anismo, my partner in the country of Zimbabwe, Africa. I assure you, he does not exaggerate the truth that he finds in relations to Bibles and Christians in his native Zimbabwe.
3: There is a huge Bible gap here in Zimbabwe. Some churches in the rural areas, you will find that you get to a church where there are about 200 members. And in that church, you only find one person with one Bible. So you can say in that church, the ratio is 1 to 200.
1: Wow.
2: Yeah. Anismo, again, not exaggerating the truth. A lot of times, Kevin, the pastor is the only one to have a Bible in the congregation. I have preached. I've been a guest preacher in some churches. I realized the pastor, again, was the only one with a Bible. You know, one of the pastor's roles is what? Turn his congregation into faithful Bereans. Listen, when you've got a congregation with the precious Word of God, you can turn them into faithful Bereans. Kevin, that's what we're doing today. Thousands of Bibles have been sent. We've got the remaining 2,500. We're officially done Sunday. We're praying that we can get across the finish line together.
4: 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Click the big yellow banner there at the top of the page. And every gift down the stretch here, as we're rounding out, we have 2,500 Bibles to go. Every gift will be matched Bible for Bible. Please help us right now.
2: And let me say thanks to Yvonne of Brooklyn. She said, I'm in at 20 Bibles. Gloria of Omaha, Nebraska said, Michael, Kevin, count me in. $200 for 40 Bibles. And then Patrick of Yonkers said, I want to be a part of this, a $500 gift to take care of filling the empty waiting hands of 100 believers that we know by name at Bible League. And then, Kevin, you've got this clip. I love Inga. She is in the country of Armenia in Europe. Has a very profound statement to say about the Bible being the spiritual nourishment that every believer, regardless of where you live, absolutely needs.
5: It's such a privilege and honor to know the Lord, and the Lord have chosen us to have time and to serve and to work with. We know how Bible value to us, because that's how we grow, because that's our spiritual food. Without a Bible, like without food.
2: Yeah, I love the analogy, right? I mean, Kevin, if we were tackling human hunger today, if you don't eat, you eventually what? Starve to death, right? I don't think it's a stretch when you talk about believers around the world denied access to God's Word, really in a real sense are spiritually malnourished, right? So again, if you're maybe enjoying a meal today or tonight, whatever, think about the nourishment that comes from that. And then the spiritual nourishment that comes from the Word of God. It'd be great for you to go home tonight over your family dinner and say, look, we provided Bibles, part of the That Kevin Show listening family. We're helping to get the goal met. Join people like, again, Patrick, Gloria, Yvonne. We mentioned Tony, Maria, and Don earlier, all getting involved. Kevin, we've got 2,500 Bibles to go. We're officially done on Monday. We'll tally up whatever God has done through this listening family. But I can tell you, as the eyes and ears of Bible League, it is always a joy to circle back to these waiting believers and let them know the Bibles you're praying for, they're coming.
4: Yeah. And last year, by the way, 1-800-937-9673, 1-800-937-9673, somebody came through at the last moment with an enormous size gift, very generous, and helped us accomplish the goal that we had set out. This year, if you are so moved, if you have been listening to the stories and you're saying, I want to do something that matters, a one-time gift of $12,000 or more would cover the remainder of the Bibles that are outstanding. $12,000 is going to get us to where we need to be. And if you are, looking for a way to use your giving as an investment into the kingdom, to see a return on that investment, to see 12 people for every one Bible that goes out, 12 people coming to faith in Christ. And I can say in my own life, friends, when I've wrestled with, you know, Lord, do you want me to be involved in this? Is this something I should be? And I'm not called to be involved in everything. And maybe you're not called to be involved in everything either. That's okay. I'm just talking to the people that already know the stories you've heard on this show over the last 6 weeks. You know from what we've been able to demonstrate to you where that money's going, what it does when it turns into a Bible, what the Bible does when it gets into the hands of the community, what happens in the hearts of the people that are living in that community. More people come to faith in Jesus. That all makes sense and is all happening, and it happens when you give. 1-800-937-9673, 1-800-937-9673, every dollar being matched right now.
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0: 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It's That Kevin Show, thatkevinshow.com, for all things that you need right there online, including the podcast of this show, which you can go back and re-listen to or listen to the first time on your schedule, on your time. Just subscribe and have it in your inbox. It comes real easy. You know that we check in regularly with the Independent Women's Forum and very grateful that they are doing what they are doing. My daughter, not yet of adult age, is going to be entering some of these scenarios where she's going to be faced with some of the challenges that IWF is trying to take on head first in this day and age, and very grateful for the work of them. Also for their ambassadors. Allie Kogan joins us. She is an ambassador. She is part of a story that has developed out of Wyoming over the last few years. And Allie, your situation, though it is not unique, it is not as well known as some of the others that we have covered here. So take us back to the original offense. What happened in your university and pledge system?
1: I guess if you want to go back from the very beginning, we were informed over the summer as we were getting ready to come back for work week, where we prepare for recruitment, that there would be a transgender individual going through recruitment, and that we were to treat this woman as we would in every other woman, with respect and dignity.
0: Wait. Kindness. You were to treat this woman. They called this person a woman.
1: Yes. Okay. Yep. And so,
0: but it was biologically a man.
1: Yes.
0: Okay.
1: Yes.
0: Okay.
1: Absolutely.
0: Just wanted 100%. To make, because see, to me, small details matter. Like, is he actually a man? And so he is. So I want to make sure that people listening understand that. So you were told this dude's going to be there and you need to treat him like all the other women that are coming to pledge.
1: Yes. And so we went through our formal recruitment process, which usually takes a few days, about a week long for our school. Some places are longer, but we're a small chapter. We're a smaller school. So it's a lot more laid back than like what you would see at Alabama. But we went through our formal recruitment process. Every house on the road did drop this individual, the man. And it's a very mutual selection process. If you just aren't really getting along with any of the girls, or we don't feel like we can support you academically, things like that, it's just very mutual. So all of the houses on the road did drop this individual. He did not get a bid. And we thought the problem had resolved itself, and all of us let our guards down. We were completely relaxed. We were happy with how recruitment went. We got a lot of fantastic girls. And then a little bit later, we do a process called continuous open bidding, or COB. And it's just a less formal recruitment process. Instead of coming to the house and meeting with all of the girls and talking with everyone like we do in formal recruitment, it's more of like one-on-one coffee dates, very laid back. And then the chapter does still get the opportunity to vote. And so without our knowledge, they were going through the COB process with this individual. And then one night they told us that we would have to vote on membership for him. And a lot of the girls in the house who were very outspoken against the situation were not present to vote. So I think that they probably did that on purpose to try and sway the votes. And that was kind of the first tactic. The second tactic was when we went to go vote on this situation, we had some of the girls from my pledge class, the seniors who held officer positions, stand up and give little speeches about why you needed to let this individual in, and you're transphobic if you don't, and think about his feelings, and just on and on and on, and how you don't need to be in this sorority anymore if you don't agree with this situation because your values don't align with Kappa. And they also told us that it had to be 100% unanimous vote for this person to get live-in status in the house, which was kind of another scare tactic that kind of got a lot of the girls thinking, okay, I can be the one voice that says, I don't want to live in the house with a man. Well, after we did the vote, they did tell us that this person is a member and has every right to live in the house. So that was not truthful or upfront or honest whatsoever. But we did the vote the first time. And after meeting adjourned, we went back to our rooms. Everything seemed okay. And then we get a message saying that we needed to vote again because something was not correct or right about it. So I don't know what the scenario was with that, other than they sent out a Google Doc form for us to fill out where we had to attach our emails. And so it was no longer anonymous, which it has been for every other person we have ever voted on. And They also knocked on doors to make sure that you voted for verification. And shortly after that, we then got a message saying we would love to welcome our new sister, Artemis Langford. And so a lot of us were just very shocked by this. I don't think any of us really understood how it happened. We were just kind of thrown in the middle of this. Had we known a little bit more, like you said, those small details, there's a lot of things looking back now that had I been paying attention to those, I probably would have been a little bit better prepared when they sat us in that room and said vote. but it's still just such a crazy situation that it did happen. And hopefully this lawsuit will change that.
0: So what is being alleged in the lawsuit? Who is bringing it and how far has it gotten?
1: So there's currently three plaintiffs left on the lawsuit, and we are bringing it against Kappa Kappa Gamma headquarters. The premise on why we are filing is basically a breach of contract. We were promised a sisterhood. We were given a brother, and that is quite the opposite. You know, contract law, if you hire somebody to paint your house black and they sign the contract, they paint it white. That is the opposite. That is failing their end of the deal. So that is what we are filing on. And then hopefully it will set a precedent for future cases as well and keep men out of women's
0: space. The three people that are filing this, were you the only three that opposed it in the organization?
1: No, absolutely not. This has been a very long process. About 4 years ago now is when the man joined the sorority. We've been pursuing legal action for about 3 years now. And so in the beginning,
0: I'm curious because I would think that as a national organization, Kappa would think this isn't good for our girls. Like it's just, this is a no-brainer. And if we give them the right to just refuse someone because they don't get along with each other in the house, well, what's it going to be like when there's a dude in the private spaces that, you know, girls share? You got to have some level of intimacy with the people that you live with. This is not going to be any less than the conflict that might be there if they were rubbing up against each other and not just liking each other on personality. So at the end of the day, I would think that there's nothing about this that Kappa would see as a win. And I'm going to guess that most of the membership was like, wait, not on our watch.
1: I would say it was probably a 60% very outspoken opposed to the situation. There is definitely a percentage of girls who just wanted to stay out of the conflict, which is totally understandable. But we did try.
0: But if you drill down in a lot of them, I bet it's more than 60% of those girls that were like, yeah, we don't really want him here. So, like,
1: unfortunately, with just how the situation unfolded, it is a sorority house. It is a house full of women, and women do tend to be a little bit more emotional. And so they were playing on our emotional side a lot. But then also once we were no longer allowed to stay anonymous in the case and everybody knew who was signed on the lawsuit, there was probably three girls who were very against what we were doing. And they were horrible to us. The bullying got really bad. It sounds so ridiculous, and it breaks my heart for me and the other girls because those were our sisters. Some of them I thought were going to be my bridesmaids. And so for them to just flip around and treat you horribly, a lot of the other girls saw how we were treated, and in an effort to not be treated.

0: with SRN News. I'm Ron Taylor. President Trump is telling supporters in Ohio to pretend he's on the ballot in the midterm elections. The president urged the crowd at Vandalia Butler High School near Dayton to support incumbent Republican Senator John Husted, who's running in a tight race against former Senator Sherrod Brown. He went on to warn of the consequences if Democrats gain power, saying they gave the country the worst inflation in American history. Tennessee's prison commissioner is stepping down after this week's botched execution of Krista Pike. Governor Bill Lee said Frank Strada submitted his resignation Saturday. His departure comes after Strada oversaw Tennessee's second failed attempt at lethal injection this year and amid bipartisan calls for his resignation. The Coast Guard still searching off the coast of Massachusetts for a missing air ambulance. The FAA says it lost contact with the Gulfstream G-100 early this morning and issued a search and rescue alert. The aircraft was carrying six people and was coming in from Bermuda. This is SRN News.
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0: asking you to help us wind that number down as small as possible. Another 300 Bibles yesterday, another 700 the day before. Thank you to those of you. 1,000 Bibles in 2 days. We're so grateful. Could we do 2,400 Bibles in 1 day or today? Could we just take care of that? If there was somebody, Michael Woolworth, I always am quick to need to be reminded to mention this, but there are some of you that operate a small business or that have resources that kind of go beyond what some people around you have, and if you're looking for an investment into the kingdom, I don't know of a better way that you could literally do that than giving money to Bible League, because for every Bible that goes out, 12 more believers find Jesus, and if they all get Bibles, then there's going to be 12 more of those that you see how that math adds up really quickly. If you want to see spiritual development on planet Earth, if you want to see genuine discipleship begin to take root, give a gift to Bible League, because that's where it starts. The Bible changes lives. It invests in people. They tell other people about the Word of God. They accept Jesus. Lives continue to be changed. It's generational after generation. So please, please, please give that Bible now. It's being matched Bible for Bible, 1-800-937-9673. But Michael, we do have some people to thank, and then you want to take us to another theater where Bible League is active.
1: Yeah, we added 140 Bibles to the tally because of people like Stephanie of Gainesville, Georgia, said, I'm in at 10 Bibles. Deborah of Columbus, Ohio, said, Michael, Kevin, a $150 gift for 30 Bibles. And then Tony in Brooklyn said, I want to be a part of this, a $500 gift. Again, to fill the waiting hands of 100 believers that we know by name at Bible League. And Kevin, that's, again, been the joy in all of this, the weeks that we've been tackling this ambitious goal, right? It's been gifts of all sizes from the far reaches of your listening area. So, again, I know it's tempting to say, okay, what does my $5 gift in this great big crazy world really accomplish? And yet, most of the stories that we've shared, that of Lally, the village witch doctor, Katsu, leading his interrogator to Christ, came down to one Bible, somebody able to share what's in that Bible. And as I love to say, a gracious God willing to bring people from the grips of spiritual darkness. So again, this is year 88 for Bibling, to think that, that Kevin show, these wonderful stations been with us for about 25 to 30 years. And again, we're praying that we can get it done. We're officially done. This Sunday, we'll close the books, Monday morning, tally up whatever God has done through that Kevin show, and get these Bibles on their way. But be a part of this 800 Yes Word or that KevinShow.com. Yeah, Kevin, I want to take you to Tanzania, Africa. Again, this is the part of the world where Christianity is growing in the greatest numbers in the world. I was chatting with my colleague, a man by the name of Jared. We were talking about, the assurances that we have that God will accomplish his purpose in this world. We were walking in from the parking lot, Kevin, in the greater Chicago area. You've been to our headquarters. You know mm-hmm. what I'm talking about, right? Mm-hmm. And etched in the front of our building is one. It's Isaiah 55. It says, my word will go forth. It will not return void. It will accomplish my purposes. And we have that assurance today. Listen, where it's necessary, Bible League gets the highest marks from Charity Navigator, the Evangelical Council for Financial Accountability. You deserve to know that, right? But also be reminded about the precious promises of God, including that of Isaiah 55. But Jared had just returned from a trip to Tanzania. Kevin, he had given out Bibles to about 200 new believers. One of those was an 80-year-old woman, had walked with the Lord for about 20 years, had lived so remotely. Kevin, she didn't have a cell phone. She had, it had been rare that she'd even looked at the face of a clock. That's remote, isn't it? But Jared had this to say about her finally receiving that Bible, and what a tremendous blessing that was, not only to her, but to her entire community.
2: Isaiah 55 does really stand out because it shows that we can really trust that when we are sharing the word of God, this is going to be an incredible investment. Mm. We know that it's not going to return void. And I think of the testimony recently of Farasia in Tanzania and the area where she was at. She had never seen a printed Bible study or even a Bible, in several different churches in there until she was in retirement age and received her very first Bible as a result of the generosity of Bible League donors. What an incredible gift to her, to that village.
1: Well, again, what a gift. And how did we make that possible? Well, it's through listeners like those to That Kevin Show, Kevin. Again, Paul in Galatians 6 says what? Bear one another's burdens and thus fulfill the law of Christ. Some of these people, like Farasa there in Tanzania, Africa, I've been in that part of the world, they live so remotely. There's forces at work that no fault of her own prevent believers like that from receiving a Bible. Again, Kevin, you and I are excited about church growth, right? We're excited we hear about a church planted, you know, a former village witch doctor coming to Christ. But I assure you, there are forces at work in this world that push back on all of this. Again, it's not enough to get angry about that or to feel indifferent about what's happening half a world away. Do what people like Patrick, Gloria Vaughn, and so many others have done. They've said, what? Let's do something about it. If the princely sum of $5 solves this for Christians like Farasa, they're deep in the heart of Tanzania, Africa. Let's do it today.
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Welcome back. It's That Kevin Show, thatkevinshow.com. So grateful to have you with us. And for the next 7 minutes or so, every one of you that give a Bible at 1-800-937-9673, another Bible is going to be given. And since we are only 2,400 Bibles away from getting every name off the list, we are

0: Welcome back. It's the Thursday edition. Always love Thursday because I get to think about my kids. I get to think about what their lives are all about. We do more education material on Thursdays, and I get to talk to Shelley Goldberg talking about how to be a better parent. Sometimes if you're listening and you have grandkids, you may be thinking about how to be a better grandparent. But Shelley, today's topic is
1: making memories, Kevin.
0: I love this.
1: Yes, because we are entering the season of major memories. You know, this is when everybody starts to gear up for, I mean, it's apple picking and then it's Thanksgiving and trips and who we're going to see and relatives. And certainly as we move into December and Christmas, that's a major one. And then the new year. So I thought, you know, I stumbled on this wonderful article and I thought, let's talk about the power of memories. And it doesn't have to be something that just happens in November and December and January. We want to do this throughout the year for our kids. And it's not about gifts. Kevin, the most powerful memories are made from experiences. So this should be costing you next to nothing to do most of these things.
0: Oh, nice.
1: And why are memories so important for our kids and for our families? Because, Kevin, they make us feel connected. It's the anchor, the ultimate anchor in life. You feel warm. It lowers stress. It builds a sense of community. It builds a sense of belonging. So these are really good things you want to do for your family. And repetition is the key. Then it moves into that area we call tradition. And these are the things when our kids are in their 20s and 30s, they're going to look back on so fondly and with such warm memories. So that's what we want to, where we want to go. Wonderful article, 31 priceless memories to make with your grandchild. And I want to thank John Zorro. It was a great article. You can find it yourself. But the great news is, Kevin, it doesn't have to be grandparents. It can be cousins, godparents. It can be a best friend from childhood, uncles, aunts. You can really expand it. You want it to be people, ideally, that are an integral part of your family, people that you see or speak to on a regular basis. And it doesn't have to be in person. There are so many things that can be done via Zoom or FaceTime that will also make those beautiful memories when your kids are grown and starting families of their own. Mm. All right. So, and again, these are, it's experiences when they do studies and they ask people consistently, it's those experiences that count the most for people, that they remember the most. All right. So what are some things that you can do? What will make some magical memories? Simple things. Send letters. There's something so magical about your kids getting something in the mail that has their name on it. Mm-hmm. And it doesn't mean that you have to ask Uncle Ned to write a letter every week. You can do something as simple as putting it in an envelope, a saying, a phrase, a proverb, something as simple as, Jonathan, what goes around comes around, let's discuss. Or if you can dream it, you can do it. Walt Disney. It can be two lines. So if someone in the family can sign on to doing that, that is absolutely a super thing to do. You can do something called rate a record or rate a song. You can do this with Zoom or FaceTime or in person. And you introduce your children to different songs. It can be a country western or gospel, folk, jazz. Ask them on a 1 to 10. What would they give this song? And then they begin to share music that they love and songs that they love. They will remember that Aunt Cora did this when they're much older. Read a story. Perfect to do if you're not in person. You can do it again on FaceTime. Go to the library, get a bunch of picture books. And once a week, call up and start to read that story to the kids, to Kevin, to your children. Be the tool guy. Be the person who calls up and says, Jonathan, I'm going to introduce you to a new tool. Do you know how this works? Do you know what a chisel is? Do you know what pliers do? Let me show you a monkey wrench. Years later, Jonathan will remember that Uncle Ned was doing that. Teach them a life skill. Be the person who, when they come to your house, somebody walks in the door, a friend from childhood or a godparent, and they say, today I'm going to show you how to sew on a button. Today I'm going to show you how to fix a tire. So they're always remembered as the person who came to your house to show how to do something that was actually a life skill. Be the vegetable relative. Be the person who either calls up or shows up in person and says, I'm going to show you how to plant a seed. I'm going to show you how to make flowers bloom. I'm going to show you how to grow your own garden. Let's plant a tree. But anything that has to do with nature and growing, they become that person. Somebody who likes history might be the person who says, Jonathan, did you know that when we were little, telephones used to be on the wall? Jonathan, did you know the milkman used to deliver milk? Or there were actually only three channels on the TV? Jonathan, when he's in his 20s and 30s, will remember these crazy, wonderful conversations. Or be the relative who shows up, and when everyone else says, it's raining out, I'm not going out, it's snowing out, I'm not moving, that you have a relative that says, get the umbrellas, put on the boots, we're going out there and having a blast, and you're literally dancing in the rain. So many wonderful suggestions on how to make memories that your kids will remember fondly and warmly, and it anchors them. It anchors them in the universe. Another wonderful thing is if someone knows you or knew you, Kevin, when you were a child, if that person can step forward and every time they speak to your children, they can share a picture of Kevin as a child. They can show your kids the picture of the house that Kevin grew up in. They can tell a story about Kevin when he was in sixth grade. Great memories. Kevin, your thoughts?
0: Well, I think that there's so much to be said here. And I love the things like letter writing. We don't do enough of that anymore in the culture. We don't do much of any of it anymore. But I know that one of the things when I have the kids in the car and I'm running here and school or going to a running group or whatever, one of the things they love to hear about is my childhood. And so it's always fun for them to hear about like what I experienced and how different it was than the world they're growing up in. Because like phones being on the wall with the super long cord, that the only way you could get into the other room to use it is just if it had the super, super long cord on it. It's just such a foreign concept to them that has, you know, such a different ability now. But this is really good stuff, Shelley. The name of the article again?
1: 34. Give me a second. It's a 31 Priceless Memories to Make with Your Grandchild by John Zorro.
0: By John Zorro. Okay, good. Shelley Goldberg, always appreciate you. Thank you so much.
1: Thank you, Kevin.
0: Kevin McCullough coming back from New York. Don't go away.
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8: Wow, it is so much exciting, you know. There are people who have never owned a Bible. You know, they've just looked at the Bible, the Pharisees stands with the pastor is preaching with the Bible with its torn up pages, you know. But when they receive the certificate, they receive the Bible, we can see the excitement, you know, and they're going back home, then they can read with their families and with their friends, you know. So I think for them is, you know, a very exciting experience. I remember the one time when the old lady, about 8 years, went through the program and she graduated and she received a Bible for the first time, and I could see the tears going through her cheeks and was happy to can have a Bible and to read it, you know.
0: The happiness of having the Bible is what he's talking about there. That is, Michael Woolworth, is that a pastor, IBD?
9: Yeah, he's a pastor on the continent of Africa. Bibi is one of these guys, Kevin. He'll walk through a village. People will pull on a shirt sleeve. You know, Pastor Bibi, my Bible coming today, right? So he's grateful that we're here today filling that need, right?
0: But Kevin, well, I love it. Captures something that he's talking about there because he says the happiness that they experience. In Psalm chapter 1, and we may be familiar with it, it says, "Blessed is the man that walks not in the counsel of the ungodly," which we can find that counsel everywhere in our culture. The ungodly counsel is the vacuum. It swallows us up. Mm. But not the one that stands in the way of sinners, nor the one that sits in the seat of the scornful, the people that scoff and mock and everything else. Mm. Rather, his delight, his happiness, is in the law of the Lord, and in his law, his word, does he meditate day and night. If you translate, blessed is the man, What that is in Hebrew in the Psalms is literally, if you translated it to today's word, it's like saying, this is the good life. The good life is not a beer to drink. This is the good life. The good life is what? What does the psalmist say? To have God's word, to meditate on it, to let it meditate inside your heart, to let it just take over, if you will, your thoughts and your mind and your actions and your attitudes, to literally let it become a part of you in such a way. And what does it do? It brings delight to your life. Friends, there's not a single Bible League recipient that I've ever heard in any of the sound bites Michael's ever brought that did not express joy when they got their Bible.
9: Yeah.
0: There's nobody that got a Bible and went, man, I was hoping for something else. No, they're ecstatic. Why? Because the good life, experiencing the life at its highest. It's not driving a Mercedes. It's not living on the Upper West Side. It's not having all of the latest iPhones and Nikes and everything else. We can imagine what the good life is. What does the psalmist say the good life is? It's to let God's word go into our hearts for us to delight and to meditate on it and to let it illuminate us, to let it delight on the inside of us, to literally bring to us a life and a light that we wouldn't have otherwise. That's why we do Bible League. We want to bring the delightful Word of God, the Word of God that lights up lives, that brings happiness, that brings joy, even in sometimes very difficult circumstances. And Michael, I know you've been to a lot of these places where life is just excruciatingly rough, and yet they're not sad when they get the Bible.
9: Yeah.
0: When they get the Bible, it's the good life. Their face changes. Everything about them changes.
9: Well, you know, as BB talked about, the young woman at the end there, 80 years of age, Kevin, had lived all of her life within the grips of pagan beliefs and practices. Somebody introduced her to the hope of the gospel. She's now a follower of Jesus. And as he expressed, she has joy now that she has the precious word of God. Hey, every $5 gift means what? You're putting tears of joy on the faces of Bible-less believers. We want to do that for just north of 10,000, about 25% of the need met, Kevin. We need to get there by the end of this month.
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11: Bruise this hour from Town Hall. I'm Ron Taylor. President Trump, speaking from Ohio last night, says Iran has virtually given up on any plans for a nuclear weapon. Just before departing the White House for Ohio, he spoke about the ongoing conflict with Iran.
12: We have a decision that I'll make about Iran. Iran's been decimated, so the only question is it'll either be the easy way or the hard way.
11: The president's road trip continues and takes a southward turn towards San Antonio. Next week, he will be there to support Texas Attorney General Ken Paxton's race for the Senate, as he is neck and neck with Democrat James Tallarico. The Supreme Court's expected to hear several high-profile cases in the new term.
13: The High Court will reconvene for a new nine-month term and is expected to consider whether laws that ban semi-automatic rifles violate the Second Amendment, as well as the legality of voting laws that require proof of citizenship. The justices will also decide how much authority parents have over children who identify as transgender, if immigrants must remain in detention while they await deportation, and if lawmakers can sue oil companies for their role in climate change. I'm Lisa Carton.
11: Emerging reports say the Fly Dubai co-pilot accused of stabbing a passenger jet in mid-flight was previously banned from flying over fears he had adopted radical ideological views.
14: The pilot was grounded by Oman Air in 2024 after the airline found out he had been visiting radical Islamic websites and he was assigned to a desk job. The reports indicate officials are now investigating how the Omani national was cleared to be in the cockpit of a Fly Dubai plane headed for Israel. Passengers and crew were able to subdue the suspect before the plane carrying 174 people landed safely in Saudi Arabia. In New York, I'm Liz Warner.
11: News and analysis at townhall.com. I'm Ron.
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1: From the wild world of DC politics to America's culture clash, brace yourself for the reality check you've been waiting for. 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
2: Well, here's a reality check that people don't like to hear. Israel's the good guy. The United States is the good guy. Iran is the bad guy. Terrorists, bad. Freedom fighters, good. Welcome in. That's a view that might be heresy around these parts. We are, after all, in Southern California. Blue, blue, blue Los Angeles. Welcome in to a Friday episode of the Mike Gallagher Show in L.A. for our big Town Hall 2026 tomorrow. It's going to be a huge event. They got over 1,000 people coming to see Adam Carolla and Steve Hilton and Nick Shirley and Nick Sorter and Larry Elder and Larry O'Connor and Alex Marlowe and Jennifer Horn and, yes, Mike Gallagher. Can't wait to see you at the Ambassador Auditorium. There might be some tickets left. You may not be too late. You can go to the websites and figure out where and how to get there. I think it's, remind me, guys, drawing a blank here. New studio, too. This is a big time. We're living in high cotton today in the Salem News Channel Los Angeles Bureau. I believe it's AM, I don't know. Somebody will tell me at some point. AM 870, but I think it's 870 The Answer. I don't think they do AM. I think it's 870theanswer.com. For all your ticket details for the big town hall tomorrow at the Ambassador Auditorium in Pasadena. I can't wait to share with you. So far, Benjamin Netanyahu has not been arrested by New York City Mayor Zohran the Destroyer Mamdani. So far, so good. As last we could, best we could tell, Bibi is not in the hooskow. So all the bluster and all of the promises and all the threats of arresting Benjamin Netanyahu as a war criminal by Zohran the Destroyer must have just been performative. You know what I mean? It's because that's kind of how he rolls. And I'm not about performance art. I want to be real with you. And I get worried when I'm disagreeing with people like Greg Stube out of Florida. It's a Florida legislator who's so upset about these flock cameras. And we touched on this yesterday. And the way the show went, we started getting some other segments and guests, and you were calling in droves and texting and emailing, and I didn't have a real big chance to tackle it with you. So today is your chance. Republic of Florida Representative Greg Stube introduced legislation yesterday that would bar the federal government from operating or accessing or having flock safety cameras without a warrant. Going to need a search warrant, I guess, if a city wants to operate flock cameras in their community. He's calling it the Facilitating Liberty and Accountability for Flock Observations Act. Now, the letters for that sort of remind me of FAFO. And I'll clean that up and call it futz around and find out, although that's not literally what it means. Speaking of what things mean, have I got big X news from my X account? And I'll just tell you that getting a handle change, you know, like the name that you go by, your official name on X, getting that changed through X requires half of one of your kidneys, a blood deposit, and your left hand. I mean, it's crazy, the process you've got to go through, but I got it. The whole team thinks I'm crazy. I texted the team last night. I got it. I got it. I got the Twitter handle I wanted. I got the name I wanted on X. Nobody even responded. Well, Tracy said, yay. Okay, this is what excites you, dummy? You're excited that you're now, instead of at Gallagher's show, you're at Mike Gallagher. I wanted to be Mike Gallagher. I wanted to be me. I wanted to, like, everybody else has their own name. Why can't I? And there's a Mike Gallagher out there that wasn't being used. Well, I began the X journey. Wow, is that a process? And while I was on the plane yesterday, flying into LAX, bing, there was the notification. Congratulations, your new handle is in effect. You can go check it out. So now I'm officially Mike Gallagher on X. I'm not Gallagher Show, which is a little anachronistic, don't you? Anachronistic. It's a little anachronistic. It's a little old-fashioned. Gallagher Show. I used to be Radio Talker Mike, and the Salem News Channel people freaked out at that. Can't have radio. You know, what's radio anymore? Radio? What is this radio that you speak of? Rick Locke here in Southern California, in Los Angeles, logged an objection and said, Radio Talker Mike, get rid of that. So now I'm at Mike Gallagher Show happily. I wanted to share with you that stupid little bit of news that nobody cares about except me. But I know you care about the flock cameras. The bill under, and we tried to get the Republican Florida congressman. Tracy was unable to get him so far, but we're going to keep working because I'd like to talk to him. The bill would also make local law enforcement grants from the Department of Justice contingent on agencies that adopt similar privacy regulations. In other words, he wants privacy in public places, which is what I stubbornly can't get beyond. You don't have any expectation of privacy in a public place. You get in your car, you go to the bank, you go to the store, you go somewhere, you are not private in a public place. And talk to any cop, any detective, any sergeant, any sheriff's deputy about how effective these flock cameras are in combating crime and evil and arresting the bad guys. We are in an AI era. We're in the AI age. Like it or not, it's here. And there's no reason that law enforcement shouldn't get to come to the party, in my view, and enjoy all the fruits and benefits of artificial intelligence as a crime-fighting tool to capture murderers and rapists and kidnappers and thieves. I get it in a way, but it's what's confusing to me is it seems really hard for us to get past the fact that we are already in the public domain. We are already exposed. Cameras are on every corner as it is. Flock cameras just take it to the AI level. Guy in West Virginia just sent a text on our text line. The use of flock cameras and similar systems don't fall under the Fourth Amendment. That's the right, of course, to search and seizure, as you don't have any expectation of privacy in public. Guy, that's what I've been saying all along. Anyone can film you in your car, on the street, walking, running, standing in any public space. That's why everyone uses their smartphone to film everything in public. That's the legal answer to this.
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11: Hi, this is Ken Anderson from Walter Anderson Nursery. 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

0: past the hour. Welcome in. Flock cameras, flock cameras. Who's got the flock cameras? So Congressman Stubbe, I am saying his name right, right? Almost feels like an SNL character. He's a good guy. I like the guy. I followed his legislation, and I hope he isn't. I hope we're not having a hard time getting him because he thinks I'm going to argue with him. I'm not going to argue with him. I'm just trying to understand why anybody thinks there's an expectation of privacy in a public place. A Pennsylvania text message. Mike, I totally agree with flock camera usage. I think it's beneficial. However, I don't agree with law enforcement using it for wrong purposes, like spying or stalking. Of course not. You're right. And they got to nab the people who do that. You can't abuse the privilege of having access to a flock camera. And if you do, you need to be prosecuted to the fullest extent of the law. No problem. Just like you should be prosecuted if you access somebody's driver's license data and you're a cop. Or you access somebody's personal information in some other unlawful way and you abuse it as a cop or as an authority. Throw the book at them. Amen. Go for it. But for crying out loud, to throw the baby out with the bathwater and pretend that we're in the Stone Age and we're not living in an AI era. Maybe the disconnect here is those of us who are sort of pro AI and those of us who are leery of artificial intelligence. Maybe it's coming down to, and I'm not trying to put you down if you're not, I get it. I mean, Eric Hansen just a month ago or 2 months ago, man, ChatGPT, it's wild. And I get it. It took me a long time, too. Do you know how much better AI is making our lives? I got this stupid medical diagnosis a couple weeks ago about a partial blockage I've got in my left anterior descending artery. I'm a little nervous about it. You know how knowledgeable I am about it now? You know why? Because I'm feeding everything into ChatGPT. I'm going to go into the cardiologist Tuesday armed with a lot of knowledge. Guess what? I wouldn't have had that knowledge were it not for artificial intelligence. It's a game changer. This is all game-changing stuff. And to a cop, flock cameras are game changers. They are able. Have you seen the stories of the child rapists and the kidnappers and the monsters that they're catching due to the use of flock cameras? Michigan, look at this text. When flock cameras catch the sexually trafficked children, I'll be for them. They already are. Google it, Michigan. Look at the story in South Carolina about children who were sexually abused, raped, horribly treated, harmed, and they caught the bad guy. You know how they caught them? Using flock cameras. I wish I understood the objection. Let's try. Let's get some calls together here. We've got a little bit of a challenge right now with our callers. So, Eric, you walk me through 800-655-MIKE. Let's check out Greg and talk to him for just a moment. Hey, Greg, welcome to Los Angeles. How are you, sir?
1: Doing fine, and congratulations on the handle change. I think that's a big thing.
0: Do I feel like, I feel so souped that I'm so excited about it, but are you on X?
1: No, I'm old enough, I don't do a lot of that stuff. My kids call me Facebookless Dad.
0: I got you, Facebookless Dad. Well, I should be X-less Mike, but now I'm at Mike Gallagher's show, so I'm thrilled. So thank you for the kind words. What's your take, Greg, on the this whole flock camera stuff?
1: I think my take on that and the AI situation is it's all in the hands of the programmer. You've got to know who you've got writing the code. I would rather have an American writing the code than a godless communist Chinese writing the code. Flock, use it when it's needed. I mean, Amber Alerts, I've seen YouTube. Amber Alerts last 2 minutes. 3 minutes, they're catching the guy with a two-year-old in the back of his car. So it's going to be here. It's going to be used. Screen your programmers. Find out who's writing the system, who's inputting what it's going to do, how it's going to do it. Because if you can know who's doing that, you'll have control over those situations.
0: Amen. Well put, sir. Thank you very much. I love it. I love your assessment. But look, if you disagree, put you to the top of the line. Don't worry. That's what we do. We're also going to talk to one of our friends over at Americans for Prosperity, and we're going to break down Netanyahu's fiery speech to the UN. Welcome in to a Friday episode of the Mike Gallagher Show. 800-655-MIKE. If you'd like to weigh in, join us. 800-655-6453.
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7: 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The good

0: Frank Strada submitted his resignation Saturday. His departure comes after Strada oversaw Tennessee's second failed attempt at lethal injection this year. The Coast Guard searching off the coast of Massachusetts for a missing air ambulance. The FAA says it lost contact early Saturday morning with the Gulfstream G-100 and issued a rescue alert. The aircraft was carrying six people on a medical evacuation flight from Bermuda to land at Boston Logan International Airport when it disappeared off the coast of Nantucket. This is SRN News.
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10: Welcome in. It is a Friday, September 25th. We're having some fun today here in Southern California. Honest to goodness, it's one of these, and they've got such a great team here, and we've just got so many computer stuff, things happening at one time, and we are just doing our best. I am calm. Look, it's the new me. When you find out you have a heart blockage, you stay calm. When all hell is breaking loose all around you and nothing works and you don't have a computer in front of you and you're used to a computer, you just stay calm. Because I don't want to slump over. Do you know I was a little bit late getting show prep ready?

0: today, and the team thought I was dead in the hotel room. You know, because it's 3 hours earlier out here, I slept in a little bit. And it's funny how, at the end of the day, it's just a computer, okay? If so what, I don't know what my live reads are, what my callers, who my callers are, where to go, what to do. It does okay, because if I had a heart attack, that'd be a little more serious. Eric could tell me who the calls are. It's like Frasier Crane. Remember Frasier? And he would talk to Roz, and Roz would say, okay, Dr. Crane, Hal is on line 3. And then Dr. Crane would say, hello, Hal, I'm listening. We're going to have to do that until we figure all this stuff out, because I got nothing. I mean, I am right now flying the space shuttle, and I can't even see out the window. I mean, I got nothing. Nothing. And I can't wait to the meeting after the show when Eric and I talk about maybe having this stuff ready before the show starts. But that's okay. Again, calm. Calm. I'm calm. I'm cool. I'm collected. So, Eric, you're going to have to enter the conversation here, because we're going to need to talk to you. No, no, no, no. You're not going to get away with that. You're going to have to speak to me here, because we got your, because I really am flying blind. I think we've got the AFP guy coming up in a few minutes, but I can't even swear to that. I believe we do, and maybe Tracy can give me a text on that particular bit of information. Eric, we're a little behind the eight ball today, wouldn't you say? I came in here, Eric.
1: We have some interesting things happening, yes.
0: Okay.
1: But, you know, this is live radio. Live broadcasting.
0: No. We're not. There's no radio anymore.
1: Right,
0: what do you mean?
1: Exist.
0: What's radio? Radio. No. We're broadcast. We're everything. We're wherever you are. We're radio. We're TV. We're streaming. And I'm at Mike Gallagher. By the way, why didn't you get excited about me getting the Mike Gallagher handle?
1: Well, I'm barely on X. I still call it Twitter. So, I'm excited. But you know, like on the inside, I just dropped my headphones.
0: But you're the one that caught up to ChatGPT a while ago.
1: I know. I caught up to ChatGPT and I like it. I did something very unusual actually with ChatGPT a few weeks ago, which I don't recommend to anyone, which I can share if you want. It was a little scary.
0: Well, we may have to both tell childhood stories until
1: we've got calls here. We're going to get that all fit. Oh, the calls are here. Everyone's
0: all
1: ready
0: right to
1: go. We can take John. We have Renee. We have Brian. We have Darren. Lots of people want to talk.
0: All right. So Roz, where are they? You got to tell me where they are,
1: sure,
0: line number they are, and you'll say, now do this just the way Frasier Crane did it. Okay.
1: I'll do my best.
0: Let's do this. Let's do this. All right. You're going to say, Dr. Mike. Line one is whoever from wherever, and then I'll take over from there. Then you're going to have to know when I'm going to say goodbye to that person, so
1: yep,
0: you're going to have to step in.
1: Okay.
0: Does that make sense?
1: Yes, it does.
0: All right, very good. Go.
1: All right, let's start with Roz,
0: what do we have, Roz?
1: Let's start with line one. We have Renee in Pittsburgh, Pennsylvania.
0: Thank you, Roz. Renee in Pittsburgh, Pennsylvania. It's Dr. Mike. I'm listening.
2: Hi, thanks for taking my call.
0: My pleasure.
2: I've lived in the Democratic city, this city's been run Democrat for 96 years. And if I learned anything,
0: yep,
2: no matter how good an idea and how great something sounds, they find a way to use it for nefarious reasons. And I think that's
0: sure
2: what this technology would do, and with this, with people being able to access
0: No, I get it. I get, and there have been examples of that happening already. There have been cops that are chasing down an ex-wife and, you know, stalking them and using the technology. But, Renee, couldn't they use that technology now? Couldn't they use, they all have access to closed-circuit surveillance cameras. There's a camera, I guarantee you, on every corner in Pittsburgh.
2: Yeah, but, if they could, they would. So there might be, you know, something AI gives them that these technologies don't. It goes further. And I'm all for AI.
0: Yeah.
2: Don't get me wrong. I want a plant here. A lot of Pittsburghers are against it, but I think it would bring revenue to our city and help the tax base. But, you know, I just don't think that them being able to just access all that would be, wouldn't be used for nefarious reasons.
0: Got it. I appreciate it. Thanks very much, Renee. 21 minutes before the hour. One open line, 800-655-MIKE. Roz, Who's next?
1: So we've got John. He's in Opelika, Alabama, and he is in favor of flock cameras.
0: Gotcha. John in Opelika, Alabama. I'm Dr. Mike, and I'm listening.
3: Yeah, it's actually Auburn, Alabama, but that's okay, Mike. Appreciate the call.
0: Sorry about that.
3: Hey, I'm all for it. I think you're exactly right. You know, there's going to be bad actors regardless of how good or great the technology is. But, you know, if you're a good guy and you're going about your daily business and you're doing, you know, you're not doing anything wrong, then who cares if somebody knows I'm at the grocery store, or I'm at the hardware store or whatever. I mean, you know, but if it can catch bad guys, then hey, I'm all for it. I think it's a great tool for the law enforcement to have.
0: I agree with you totally. Appreciate it, sir. And, you know, and thanks. And I do want to talk about bad faith. Yes, sir. Nice job, Roz. Yes, sir.
1: He's gone.
0: Yes, sir. Oh, now he's gone. Okay, Roz. Boy, you're having a day, Roz. You are having a day. Golly, you got the Diet Coke in here, though. We got that box checked. Sorry, sir. We had a little bit of a lack of communication there between Dr. Mike and Roz. At least the text line's working. It's blowing up. Florida. Okay, Mike, what do you see as the downside to them needing to get a warrant? You're going to tell me that every time you operate a surveillance camera called and that with using the flock technology, you're going to have to go to a judge and get a search warrant? Why don't they do that now? My theory is, and I don't mean to go pick on the great lady from Pittsburgh, people are so agitated at life. People are just looking for something to get agitated about. And politicians who never want to miss a headline are feeding into the hysteria over AI, over flock cameras, data centers. Data centers, another good battle. Nobody cares about a massive Walmart going up next door, but boy, a data center, that's where we draw the line. If we don't have data centers, we're not going to be able to power the AI that's going to make our lives better. And I'm telling you right now, a lot of this stems from people not knowing how much better AI is making.
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1: This portion of the Mike Gallagher Show sponsored by Americans for Prosperity, and I am glad it is because I appreciate what AFP is doing. You want to talk about the kind of the original grassroots activist organization for common sense in America? It's AFP. And I am so grateful for Kent Strang's perspective today. He's the managing director for Americans for Prosperity, and he joins us today. Welcome back. Welcome to Southern California. We're in L.A., and so far, Kent, nobody's lit me on fire. Nobody stabbed me. Nobody shot me. I've survived so far one day in Los Angeles.
2: Please be careful out there, Mike.
1: It's like, you know, New York City subway, Los Angeles, the 405. You take your life in your own hands, right?
2: You sure do.
1: Hey, welcome back. Tell us about the Socialism 20, well, and Chicago. There's another example of a big blue-run city where you take your life in your hands. Kent Strang, first of all, how did you come about attending the Socialism 2026 conference? Did you get an invitation?
2: Well, no, I did not get an invitation, but like you, I took my life in my hands, and I saw that it was on an opportunity to go, and I thought, they're never going to let me into the actual programming, and I'm not going to give my hard-earned dollars to a bunch of socialists, but let me go check it out. Let me look into the lobby. Let me see what kind of people are there. Let me overhear the conversations. Let me meld in. And what I found was pretty fascinating. It was at the Hyatt Regency in beautiful downtown Chicago, and the rooms per night cost $350 a night. I saw that the Starbucks line was 30 people deep for $8 lattes. Everybody in the lobby is on their MacBooks and on their iPhones. I thought that their Jordan collection on their feet was probably better than the ones on my feet. They were taking Ubers to get there, and there were protesters out front who were trying to strike for higher wages, and they didn't join their comrades in solidarity. And I kept thinking, man, these people might enjoy the fruits of the free market as much as you and I do, Mike, as they're attending Socialism 2026.
1: It's so hysterical, the level of hypocrisy from these young Zoomers. I saw Hassan Piker yesterday called himself the Rush Limbaugh for Zoomers. Oh, yeah, poor Rush is turning over in his grave at being compared to this guy. But they are hysterically wealthy and affluent and children of privilege. Just once, I want to see a DSA candidate, Kent, emerge who was like, it came from poverty and, you know, maybe a single mom, and they had to scrap and struggle. They're all like trust fund babies. These are all kids whose parents, I mean, you know, whether it's Zohran Mamdani, his mother, a wealthy filmmaker, Hassan Piker's got, you know, a gazillion dollar mansion out here in Southern California. None of them are really true socialists the way the world understands socialism to be.
2: That's right. And that's what my takeaway was. It feels like it's cosplay. It feels like that they're at the San Diego Comic-Con dressing up as their favorite Star Wars character.
1: Yeah. Wait a minute, Kent. Look at the guy. What's it? Hassan Piker. Talk about cosplaying, wearing like a Mao Zedong outfit when he does appearances. He's got like the Mao suit on that he wears.
2: He sure does. And what's terrifying?
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2: Appreciate
1: you. All right, more coming up on this busy, busy Friday, including the firebrand speech from Benjamin Netanyahu. You thought he was really, really igniting passion a couple of years ago at the UN. Wait till you see what he did yesterday. That and more as we continue this breaking news episode of the Mike Gallagher Show from Los Angeles on a Friday. Stay with me.
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16: News this hour from Town Hall. I'm Ron Taylor.
17: But I just say a very special hello, Dayton, and hello, Ohio.
16: President Trump on the road in Ohio last night, speaking at a rally. The president noted past successes in the Buckeye State and is counting on continued support.
17: And as you know, I won the state all three times, and we got the highest vote total in the history of Ohio, the highest number of votes all three times. And with your vote, just 31 days from now, Ohio is going to defeat the radical left Democrats once again.
16: The president's road trip will now take him south to San Antonio, where next week he will support Texas Attorney General Ken Paxton's race for the Senate, as he is neck and neck with Democrat James Tallarico. Good news for farmers and truckers. The White House announces Europe will release diesel reserves. Richard Boyd has details.
18: President Trump says an agreement has been struck with Europe to release a massive amount of diesel oil reserves. This comes as prices for diesel have recently surged. AAA reports Friday's national average for a gallon of diesel is $6.37. The president said the process of releasing the diesel reserves will begin immediately. The Russia-Ukraine war, as well as the war in Iran, have put pressure on the world's diesel supply. Richard Boyd reporting.
16: The Trump administration has begun or will soon begin sending checks to over 20 million seniors to help with Medicare costs. In a Truth Social post Friday, the president said the funds will come from the Medicare Improvement Fund. A White House fact sheet said the payments will be $90 per person and will go to over 20 million Medicare Part B enrollees. Most eligible seniors will receive the money by direct deposit early on in this month, where we are now, and others will get the check by mail. You'll find more news and analysis at townhall.com. I'm Ron.
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0: From the wild world of D.C. politics to America's culture clash, brace yourself for the reality check you've been waiting for. 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
1: Gosh, it's great to have you here, and we are in the Salem News Channel Southern California studios. We're in Los Angeles getting ready for tomorrow's big event, huge town hall. They got over 1,000 people coming. AM 870, The Answer, here in Los Angeles, and the Reagan Gold Group are presenting Town Hall 2026, and they invited me to be a part of it. I'm going to do a 9/11 tribute that I'm actually pretty proud of. I think people here in Los Angeles will like the presentation of looking back 25 years ago. I'll also be on a panel with my colleagues and friends, Larry Elder, Larry O'Connor, Alex Marlowe, Jennifer Horn. I just saw Jen down the hall here doing her terrific morning show, The Morning Answer, here on AM 870. The Answer, Steve Hilton, who was mocked by Mayor Karen Bass yesterday for his British accent. I don't know. They're getting a little desperate, although every poll suggests Steve cannot win. I keep reminding myself that the world said Donald Trump cannot win either, so who knows? Nick Shirley's going to be here, the YouTube sensation, the young man who's uncovering all kinds of fraud all over America. So it's going to be a big event, and I'm honored to be a part of it, and I hope to see you there. There are some tickets left, am870theanswer.com, am870theanswer.com for your tickets to tomorrow's Town Hall 2026 at the Ambassador Auditorium in Pasadena, California. It's so funny because there are people here I love so much. And when you say things like, I hate Los Angeles, it's kind of like people have said to me all my life, I hate New York, I hate New York. And I get it. You know, you got to have a stomach for it. And that's exactly how I feel about L.A. You got to have a stomach for Los Angeles. You got to be prepared to go an hour and 37 minutes in an Uber from the airport to the hotel in Glendale, California. Glendale's not exactly, you know, Mexico. Hour and 40 minutes, because you just crawl along in the traffic. It's really kind of an, I'll say it and I'll get in trouble for saying it, but I'm going to say it anyway. It's an awful place to live and work. I don't know how people do it. I said that to Jen last night. How do you do this? And she just gave me that knowing grin. You either get it or you don't. And I think it's like being in New York. You go in New York, same thing. You got to have a stomach for it. You get on the train. People are going to be yelling. You might get lit on fire. Somebody's going to urinate or worse on the street corner. You're going to get panhandled at every corner. The stench of marijuana is everywhere. The trash, the potholes. And yet, people say it's New York. It's New York. It's the Yankees. It's theater. It's restaurants. It's the best of everything. It's everything. The museums, the bustle. I grew up my whole life dreaming of someday living and working in New York. Got there. Been there, done that. Not all it's cracked up to be. And it's the same with Los Angeles. I mean, I said to the bat out of hell driving Uber driver yesterday, because Waymo doesn't quite extend where I wanted it to go. I can't take any Waymos out here like I can in Phoenix. And Waymo, that's the ride of the future. Elon's robo-taxis, that's the ride of the future. Please, dear Lord, let me live long enough to not have to get in the back seat of an uncomfortable black Chevy Suburban with Bruno driving like a bat out of hell on the freeways to get me for an hour and 40 minutes, braking and accelerating and stopping and starting and zooming. He was awful, awful. Give me a Waymo or a robo-taxi where I got no interaction with another human being and they drive perfectly. Because you know what? That day is coming. That's not a fantasy. That's reality. That's reality. And I kind of love it. I kind of love the new technology. I love AI. I love ChatGPT and Grok and What's the new one? Muse. Now I found Muse. It's amazing what wonders this technology is presenting to the average American. It's an astounding thing. Wait till AI tries to tackle the traffic problem in LA. I mean, what, you can't figure out high-speed rail, Governor Newsom? You can't add roads? You can't put up what's wrong? You think it ought to take an hour and 40 minutes to get from LAX to Glendale on a Thursday afternoon? And everybody just puts up with it because I guess there is no alternative other than to move. And a lot of people are moving. A lot of people are leaving. A lot of people are saying, enough, I can't live this way. It's what I said about New York. I don't want to live that way. I mean, they let a I know I use that example a lot, but they literally lit a woman on fire on the subway, and people just basically yawned. Oh, well. Oh, well. She wasn't rich and famous. She was just an ordinary New Yorker minding her business, and some lunatic lit her on fire, burned her alive. She stood there, flames coming off her body, on the subway in New York City, and people acted like that was just another day in Manhattan. Sitting in a car for an hour and 40 minutes, bumper-to-bumper traffic, miserable, yesterday in Los... That's just another day in Los Angeles. And, you know, there is a reality to life being recognized in a way that you don't have to live your life this way. And you don't have to live your life in a cave. You don't have to live your life refusing to advance. I know people for years, they refused to get a cell phone. They wouldn't be on a computer. They didn't like fax machines. They didn't like anything. They want, and I get it. I get it. Change is hard. And there is a practical challenge to AI. And I think about this all the time. All the jobs that are being lost. And I get it. I know. I know. And it's terrible. You know how many New York cab drivers or even LA car service workers, drivers are out of work? When the robo-taxis take over? Not going to be any real drivers? I get it. I get it. So you can either, as the Washington State texter who's criticizing me for embracing this new world we're in, this brave new world, because I'm not being sensitive to the jobs that are being lost, you can bay at the moon, Washington State, or you can accept that this is where we are. And Americans aren't going to reject it. When you see the benefits that technology offers, you'll never go back. You'll never want to go back. And this is the battle right now. And Trump sees it, I think, more clearly than anybody. That's why he's resisting guardrails. He's resisting government regulations because he knows how humanity...
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1: I was on the phone this week with one of my friends from Chapter. I'm so grateful to get to tell you about Chapter. I've been behind in this microphone and in front of these cameras for years and years, and so honored to tell you the truth that the response you've given us, thanks to our partnership of with Chapter, is kind of unbelievable. Carrie is a stroke survivor in New York. She was about to lose her doctor of over 20 years to a network change. Her advisor found her Chapter advisor found her a 5-star plan that kept her doctor in network, then spent nearly 40 minutes walking her through a glitchy digital enrollment. She closed the call and said, "Unbelievable. 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Look, Medicare, healthcare coverage, it's complicated. 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Let's be connected to the message of Benjamin Netanyahu. Cut. Let's start with cut number 6. Here's the Israeli Prime Minister calling out the mayor of New York directly. Now, this really reprehensible guy, this trust fund baby, this Nepo baby Democrat socialist, Zohran Mamdani, believes that Benjamin Netanyahu ought to be arrested in the streets of New York. Yesterday, the Prime Minister of Israel took to the podium at the UN General Assembly and leveled a message directly towards the mayor of New York.
2: Mr. Mamdani, since you were elected mayor of this city, many Jews no longer feel safe in New York. They talk to me. They tell me. This isn't the city we remember. It changed so quickly. Now, it's no wonder. You praise criminals convicted of supporting Hamas. You count as friends people like Hassan Piker, who said America deserved 9/11. America deserved 9/11. Some friends you have. You invite into your home a Palestinian journalist who filmed Hamas terrorists beating and torturing Israeli hostages, and later admitted that he refused to publish the videos in order to protect, you guessed it, the terrorists. Your wife liked a post praising the October 7th massacre. She liked another post saying Tel Aviv shouldn't exist. You refused to condemn any of that. You falsely, repeatedly accuse Israel of genocide. Mr. Mamdani, you tried to stop me from coming here. You tried to silence me. Well, you can't silence me. You can't silence the truth.
1: Well, can't silence me. You can't silence the truth. Powerful, powerful, powerful stuff. And to this narrative that Israel is guilty of genocide, a canard if there ever was one, a lie, a bald-faced lie repeated over and over and over again. The Prime Minister of Israel very eloquently asked a question. Does the state of Israel, in providing aid, polio vaccinations, do you think we're guilty of genocide? Listen to what he said in a response to that damnable lie that Israel is somehow genocidal.
2: And while Hamas did everything possible to keep Palestinian civilians in harm's way, often at gunpoint, Israel did everything possible to get them out of harm's way. We sent millions of text messages warning civilians to leave combat areas. We made millions of phone calls. We dropped millions of leaflets. I want to ask you some questions. What genocidal regime gives a million polio vaccinations to the enemy's population? What genocidal regime enables the distribution of 2 million tons of food into Gaza? That's a ton for every person. Accusing Israel of genocide is the greatest lie of the century. If you want to know how big a lie, if you want to know how absurd it is, listen to Colonel John Spencer. He's head of urban warfare studies at West Point. He's considered one of the world's, or perhaps the world's foremost expert on urban warfare. I think he's with us today. Colonel Spencer has studied every urban war from antiquity to modern times, from ancient Greece to Mosul to Gaza. And here's what Colonel Spencer says. Israel has done more to prevent civilian casualties in war than any other military in history. In history.
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8: 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I'll see you there. Seth Liebson will be there. I'll be there. I love going to Phoenix. And look, I don't want people who like what we do in Southern California to think that something's wrong with you for liking it here, for living here. This is where you live. This is what you do. I'm feeling a little guilty about my comments. I admit, not one of my favorite places, but you know what? That doesn't mean there aren't a lot of wonderful people here who've made this their home, and this is all they know. For people who live in Los Angeles, I was thinking a little bit about this. You know, if you're from Ohio, you're used to Ohio. If you're from Massachusetts, as crazy as Massachusetts can be, you like Massachusetts. And it's a little obnoxious for me, I know, to come along and say, hey, you know what? I don't like this place. I don't like this town. I don't like this city. I don't like the traffic. All right, well, go home, go back to Florida. And there are people who wouldn't want to live in Florida. They don't like the heat, the humidity, the alligators, the mosquitoes, the hurricanes. Oh, boy, oh, boy, oh, boy. Anyway, tomorrow, big event in Pasadena, October 22nd, Phoenix. And here today, you and me together, fighting the good fight. I want you to be aware of something. Right now, we are in a giant propaganda siege. There's an effort underway. And let me tell you what the effort is. Nobody knows what's going to happen in 39 days. Crazy, violent socialists are on the ballot all throughout America. And I'm not exaggerating. They are crazy, they are violent, and of course they're socialists and communists and Marxists. We've never seen such a contrast. But it's coming at a time when people are driving past the gas

0: station in town and seeing gas at $4.70 a gallon. Forgetting that it was higher under Biden, but that's just, we got to stipulate, that's just baked into the cake. That's a given. We've got short memories. Nobody wants to remember what the economy was like under Biden. You want to know what it's like now. And you have a president who promised to make it better. And I understand that. And right now, with this war in Iran, gas prices are not where they need to be. I think there's a theory that's probably viable. If gas prices were low, we'd win in the midterms in 39 days. Gas prices are maybe going to be high. Maybe we're going to lose. Maybe we're going to get walloped. Mark Halperin now is running around saying the sky is falling. The Democrats are going to win everything. Huge wins. There's an effort underway. A massive, massive effort underway to convince you that Republicans don't stand a chance. And you better be aware of that effort. You got to know what smart people are doing. These are not dumb people. They know Mark Halperin's not a dummy. Nate Silver is no dumb person. These are people who are sophisticated and articulate. They are good at what they do. And one thing they want to do, I am convinced, you know it and I know it, is they want to influence the outcome of the election. They want you to think, it doesn't matter if you show up, we're going to lose anyway. And I'm going to tell you, flat out, they are wrong in that assertion. And I don't know anything about the future except this fact. If we show up, we're going to win. And that's not an opinion. That's not hyperbole. That's not blind optimism. If we show up, we're going to win. If you stay home, the Democrat Socialists of America are going to take over this country. I don't know how, and you think I'm fear-mongering. Somebody, some fake Republican in New Jersey yesterday was blowing up our text line saying I'm fear-mongering. No, that's not fear-mongering. When I say the Democrat Party has become the party of political violence, you know it's true. You see all the things that are being said about Charlie Kirk, about Trump, about assassinations, about bloodshed. You see the polls that show that a scary percentage of Democrats favor killing your opponent. Killing your opponent. The Democratic Socialists of America have to be defeated. Yesterday, Senator Mike Lee was on Fox Business with Larry Kudlow, and they had an exchange that was very important. Senator Mike Lee was asked by Larry if Republicans can win in November. Check out his answer.
1: Can the GOP beat the Democratic Socialists of America in this midterm election?
2: We can, we must, and we will beat the Democratic Socialists of America. Because the American people want their lives to become more affordable again. We want to reinvigorate the American dream. We want to restore the permissionless society that can operate outside of government. Democratic Socialists of America want to inject more government into everything we do. That makes us all poor. That makes us all less free. These are things that are contrary to the American DNA. We will not tolerate those things. American voters will not elect those things this November.
0: We can, we must, and he said we will. Here's another truth bomb from the best governor in America, Governor Ron DeSantis. He was on Fox News Channel last night with Sean Hannity.
3: On giving voters meaningful choices in primaries. It's just kind of the way it's evolved. I think there are reforms that could help that. I do think that would increase participation, but that's going to be a discussion for another day. Now we're in a situation of all the things that have been done, the border, other things that voters like. If there are things you wish the Republicans would have done, Well, they're definitely not going to get done if you put the DSA in charge. In fact, everything would be dead on arrival, and they would basically spend the last 2 years of President Trump's presidency just trying to go after him and his administration. It'll be nonstop hearings from morning to night, and that's all they'll do. They're not going to do a single thing that will actually benefit the American people.
0: They're not. They're not going to do a single thing that'll benefit the American people. Governor DeSantis is right. 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
0: Says that his Trump sources claim that President Trump's worst nightmare imaginable has arrived. Rod Dreher is on social media saying, I'm in a red state and all my Republican friends have turned on Trump. And of course, that contradicts every single poll that says that Trump has a higher approval rating today among Republicans than any president in American history. Now, perhaps you think that poll is a lie, but the anecdotal musings of people like Rod Dreher fly in the face of all of the data that suggests that Republicans are on board with President Trump, despite the many challenges we face. 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
0: 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Let's dive in and see what you think is going to happen in 39 days from now. Do you realize the way you're being played? Do Americans get it? And look, people can be fooled. I got a call yesterday from a reporter doing a story about some poor lady who tried to go online through our show, kind of indirectly, and got scammed. Smart lady. Took $15,000 out of her bank account and was going to go to another bank. And again, not a dumb person, a wonderful lady. Been listening to us for years. And we felt horrible. We jumped on it, found out it had nothing to do with us. Thank goodness. It had nothing to do with our partner. Thank goodness. It has to do with the easy way people can be tricked. There are scammers out there. There are identity thieves. There are people that want to steal your... You know how it is, right? But you may not know how it is when it comes to propaganda. Like, oh, the Democrats are guaranteed a win on November the 3rd. They are not. Normal Americans aren't going to elect this freak show. God-loving, patriotic, America-loving citizens are not going to elect these people. I'm convinced of that. Let's see what you think. Doug's in Dallas, Texas. Hey, Doug, welcome to the show. How are you?
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0: Man, hey, Doug, you there? 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
0: Wave of propaganda. And you're going to get it from really strange. You may get it from Fox News. You're going to hear from people who say, it's over. There's too much. These guys are too popular. Popular? Hassan Piker is popular? Abdul El Sayed is what's popular about him? They're popular? Yeah, I know young people want free stuff. That alone isn't going to work. And a belief that somehow Democrats have a better economic proposition than what we're seeing right now? You know it's a pipe dream. I know it's a pipe dream. And best part of all, they know it's a pipe dream. A lot of people are fired up about these flock cameras. Congressman Craig Stube serves Florida's 17th congressional district. He's got legislation pending that would make cops have to go get a warrant in order to operate a flock camera. Is that a good idea? We'll ask Congressman Stube coming up. 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
7: News this hour from Town Hall. I'm Ron Taylor. In Ohio last night, President Trump says Democrats have a track record of failure.
8: They gave us the worst inflation in American history, the highest energy prices in American history, the worst trade deficit in American history. They allowed 25 million people to pour across our borders from all over the world, from prisons, from mental institutions, drug dealers. And if they win the midterms, they will do it again. They're going to do it all again.
7: The president's road trip continues and will take him south to San Antonio next week, where he'll support Texas Attorney General Ken Paxton as his race for the Senate is neck and neck with Democrat James Tallarico. President Trump's tough stance on crime is paying off in Washington, D.C., where one major chain is opting to let customers shop like they used to.
9: CVS pharmacy stores in Washington, D.C. are no longer locking up items thanks to President Trump's crime crackdown. Townhall.com reporting it's a huge quality of life win for folks who live in the District of Columbia. There's been a drastic decrease in shoplifting and other crimes. Homicides, for example, down 30%, robbery down 7%, and auto thefts down 45%. The U.S. Attorney's Office report a 67% increase in prosecutions, so it appears the criminals are getting the message. Laura Winters reporting.
7: Search and rescue personnel are still searching for a missing air ambulance off the coast of Massachusetts. The FAA says it lost contact with the Gulfstream G-100 early Saturday morning and issued a search and rescue alert. The aircraft was carrying six people in a medical evacuation flight for Bermuda when it disappeared off the coast of Nantucket. Massachusetts Governor Mara Healey said today that the state is going to do whatever it can to support the search and recovery efforts. News and analysis at townhall.com. I'm Ron Taylor.
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1: From the wild world of DC politics to America's culture clash, brace yourself for the reality check you've been waiting for. 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
2: Everything you want to know about flock cameras is going to come your way this hour. Everything you want to know about a feel-good story that is going to put some warmth in your heart is going to come your way. There was an 81-year-old man who was working 14-hour days lugging around big, heavy pieces of luggage, delivering lost luggage. You know how if you lose your luggage and the airlines finds the luggage and then they deliver it to your house? This poor man, at 81 years old, was working that job in order to try to help pay for his wife's cancer treatment. Somebody found out about it. And there's going to be a real happy ending that you're going to appreciate. That's all coming your way. Yesterday, Benjamin Netanyahu has got his critics, his haters, infuriated. They're furious with him. Why? Because he went to the UN and he told the truth about this war with Hamas. And they don't know what to make of that. They don't know what to do with that. They don't know how to handle that. They don't know how to respond to cold, hard facts. And as somebody who went to Israel a few weeks after the October 7th massacre, who saw the evil Hamas deeds up close and personal, I have a very deep appreciation for what the Prime Minister of Israel said yesterday on the floor of the United Nations. Here he is.
3: These Hamas monsters, they slaughtered Holocaust survivors, they burned babies alive in front of their parents, they beheaded our men, they brutally raped our women, and then they murdered them. Altogether, they slaughtered 1,200 Israelis that day. I want to give you an idea of what this means for a country of 10 million. Proportionately, this is equal to 40,000 innocent Americans slaughtered in less than 24 hours. That's 16 times 9/11, 16 9/11s that occurred not very far from here. On that darkest of days, our enemies expected us to collapse. Well, we didn't collapse. Instead, we rose and fought like lions.
2: There are a lot of empty seats in the UN General Assembly because a lot of them stormed out. There were protests outside the United Nations. You see, the thing about criticizing Israel is that if you'll notice, if you'll pay close attention to the people who hate Israel and hate Netanyahu and believe that Israel is guilty of being genocidal, committing a genocide against the Palestinian people because of what Hamas has done to Gaza. Hamas knows exactly what it's doing. They use human beings as shields. They put their operations in hospitals and schools. We all know the drill. They've got all the miles and miles of tunnels. They are an evil, maniacal, devious, demon-inspired lot. And yet, when people criticize Israel, they never want to talk about what started this conflict. The latest conflict. They never want to talk about October 7th. They never want to talk about what Hamas did. And Benjamin Netanyahu knows that. That's why he walked into the UN yesterday and reminded the world what those monsters did. And for what? For what reason? defending themselves? That was an act of aggression that was simply designed to terrorize Jewish people, to rape, to maim, to torture, to murder, to burn alive children, to do all the horrific things that they did. And they're the good guys? So explain something to me. Riddle me this, Batman. If you're critical of Israel, are you willing to own what Hamas did on October 7th? In other words, do you just view this conflict, this military might of Israel, aided by countries like the United States, do you just view it as October 8th on? Do you pretend that October 7th didn't happen? Because that's what it feels to me like these young Zoomers, these young kids, these Nepo babies, these trust fund kids, all these Democrat Socialists of America kids, they never want to talk about what the terrorists actually did that resulted in the wrath of Israel. Why is that? Why won't they condemn terrorism? Why won't they condemn the bad guys? Mike Rogers wants to know, in Michigan, he was on Hannity last night on Fox News, and he asked of his opponent, Abdul El Sayed, why don't you ever criticize the Islamic radical extremist terrorists who have committed so much harm to other human beings? Mike Rogers put it in a very simple way last night.
4: Sean, he could not condemn the terrorist who tried to attack and kill 140 Jewish children right here in Michigan, loaded his car with explosives and gasoline, tried to blow up 140 kids in the name of Hezbollah. Hurt people is all he could come up with. And this guy is just so completely dishonest. Think of this. This guy had the courage to stand up. And he got very emotional. The guy that asked the question, who was Persian and from Iran, had family that had been murdered, family that had been beaten because they didn't wear their hijab correctly, family had whipped by a whip. He outlined all of this. And all you got was some kind of word salad. He couldn't condemn the IRGC, who has American blood on its hands in Iraq, killed our soldiers. Matter of fact, this is the same group that tried to have a terrorist attack in Washington, D.C. to kill the Saudi ambassador. He can't condemn that. But behind closed doors, he tells people, well, we can't really do this because people are sad. He is dishonest. He'll tell you something behind closed doors. He'll tell you something completely with this word salad and try to confuse people. And by the way, this is overwhelmingly young students to make sure that you don't know exactly where he stands. Listen, I just think this is so disqualifying. Tell us who you are, Abdul. Tell us where you stand on these things. Pick your team. And the problem is, he often picks teams that aren't pro-American.
2: It's a great question. What side are you on? What pick a team. Pick a side. Make up your mind. What was it? Wasn't it Ilhan Omar who said some people did something on 9/11? So look, this is what's all on the ballot. I know we're stressed, we're challenged. Don't worry, I'm going to lift your spirits. Before we talk to Congressman Greg Stube of Florida.
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1: 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It's here, finally. It launched this week. 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There's a story of an elderly Texas man named Don Johnson. Dallas-Fort Worth area, an area I know quite well. And a guy named Aaron Howell lost his luggage. Now, you know how it works with the airlines. If you ever have this happen, and it can be a nightmare, but they're pretty good about getting the luggage to you. His door cam caught this 81-year-old man slowly and painstakingly struggling to carry his luggage, his heavy luggage, up a steep flight of stairs. Well, this story is going to warm your heart. Wait till you hear what good people are doing for this elderly delivery driver, 81-year-old Don Johnson.
2: An 81-year-old man who is still helping deliver luggage may soon be able to retire thanks to the kindness of strangers.
3: We love this story. It's very, very sweet. A woman was moved by these images. Some of the images were captured by her doorbell camera of Don Johnson. There he is, climbing up a steep flight of stairs to deliver her lost luggage. Well, after learning more about his story, she then started a GoFundMe campaign in hopes of helping him retire. Fox 4's Lori Brown joins us live with his story. This is pretty special, Lori.
4: It is, Casey, and what one woman took the time to learn is that for Don, his work is not only grueling for his age, it is also keeping him from his wife who is battling cancer.
5: This is the video that moved one woman to want to help a then stranger named Don Johnson. Aaron Howell wrote on GoFundMe, "The other day I looked out my door cam and saw an 81-year-old man slowly and painstakingly carrying my heavy luggage that had been lost on a recent flight up a steep flight of stairs. It completely broke my heart to see a man of his age doing such intense, grueling physical labor. So I opened my door to meet him and to offer my help." Howell learned that Don wasn't working to simply stay active, as some choose to do in their sunset years. He was working to make ends meet with the only job he could find, an independent contractor job delivering lost airline luggage.
6: I left not knowing anything like this would happen.
5: Don explained to Aaron that he would rather be spending time with his wife, Josephine.
6: We met in Houston in 1968, and I had just come out of the Army.
5: They got married 7 months later. Now, 57 years later, Josephine is battling pancreatic cancer.
6: Cancer is exhausting sometimes. The chemo can be exhausting for a couple of days. She doesn't get out of bed. And going up and down the stairs to the kitchen to get her food and things like that is important.
5: With medical bills and everyday costs piling up, Dawn took on additional hours. Erin posted her video online, and the message resonated. As of Wednesday afternoon, more than 1,700 people have made donations, totaling more than $100,000.
6: And some have made comments, and they're praying for us. And it's a joyful feeling.
5: The outpouring of support, bringing hope to Josephine.
7: I can face it. I think that's a big difference.
6: I think I'm going to be able to stop working, and that's amazing. So we're not quite totally over the hump yet, but we're getting there very quickly.
7: I'm still overwhelmed by the just outpouring of kindness and care.
4: Aaron's goal is to raise $150,000 for the Johnsons' living expenses and medical bills, and they're already two-thirds of the way there. Casey?
3: Heather, do you need a tissue?
2: I know, right? It's just real. Yeah. You know what? People are so kind.
3: I know. This is really, we're in divided time, it feels like, yeah. But then you see stories like this, and it's a good reminder there are an awful lot of great people still out there.
1: That's exactly right. Casey, the anchor there in Dallas, is so right. We're in divided times. We're polarized. It feels like we're all, look at that story. And Tracy, just my producer, just filled me in. You want to know where the GoFundMe is right now? You ready for this? $800,000. The original goal was $150,000, which means that Don Johnson, this 81-year-old husband, this loving husband, will never again have to work a day in his life. He will be able to spend his time with his loving wife. And that is because of the goodness of the American people. Don't ever forget how good Americans are. Congressman Greg Stube on the Flock Camera debate next.
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14: 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Ken Lorman has details.
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8: 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Congressman Greg Stube serves Florida's 17th Congressional District, and he does it with honor and distinction, and it's a real honor to welcome Congressman Stube to the Mike Gallagher Show as we broadcast today from Southern California. Congressman, you know, you're one of my favorite congressmen, so don't get me wrong. I don't want to start off on the wrong foot. I didn't have it on my bingo card that I'm a little confused about your legislation requiring a warrant for flock cameras. Now, I get the concern that people have, but spell out for us, Congressman, why you've introduced legislation that would basically require communities, law enforcement, you know, everybody to get a warrant in order to even utilize these controversial flock cameras. Explain your thinking and tell us all about your legislation, sir.
9: Yeah, first, at the big picture, there's this thing called the Fourth Amendment that protects us against unreasonable searches and seizures that should preface any type of law enforcement action before they do it. Became kind of personal to me when we had an incident and several incidents now in Florida. One of them was right here in my district at SPD, where you had an individual who was an officer who was using flock cameras to surveil his ex-wife over hundreds of times. Just recently, and I think she testified in the Senate hearing, you had a Floridian who was actually put in prison for 13 days in solitary confinement for 3 days. And turns out they had the wrong vehicle all this time. So, yeah. And then you had the hearing this week where the flock CEOs and some of these guys didn't even bother to show up to testify before a Senate hearing. So basically what my legislation does, it provides exemptions for things that are timely, kidnappings, murders, ICE, Border Patrol, all of those type of things are exempted under the legislation. But if it's a typical crime that is being investigated by law enforcement, then you need to go get a warrant before you can surveil people. In the great state of Florida, we actually have a privacy clause in our Constitution. You have a right to privacy in the great state of Florida, which is one of many reasons why people are flocking here. And you shouldn't be surveilled by law enforcement just because they want to keep tracks of their girlfriends and keep track of their ex-wife without reasonable suspicion, probable cause, and certainly a warrant if it dictates that. So that's kind of where we are. This is kind of a starting point. I obviously can only file legislation as it relates to federal law.

0: Governor DeSantis has recently banned flock cameras on state roads. I recognize I come from a law enforcement family. My dad was a sheriff. My brother's still on the force in Manatee County. So I recognize the uses of them for law enforcement purposes, which is why we have a whole list of exemptions of those crimes like kidnapping and things where there's not time to go and get a warrant, where they law enforcement needs right. to act very quickly and swiftly. I'm not banning it altogether. We're just taking reasonable steps to ensure that it's not abused.
1: Seems like a very reasonable approach, because you're right, for all the stories we're hearing about abuse, and there are, you're completely correct, there's also tons of stories that are coming out, it seems, almost on a daily basis, of kidnappers, rapists, murderers being captured because they're utilizing this flock technology, because you do come from a law enforcement background. That's why I was so looking forward to talking to you, because every cop I talk to loves these things. Every detective I've spoken to says this technology is a game changer for us. It is letting us capture bad guys in real time. We are capturing bad guys in real time. And the criticism, and I don't think this necessarily applies to you, but the criticism is this is a lot of grandstanding. People are worried about data centers and flock cameras and AI, and the machines are taking all over. I have to tell you that the way you present it sounds very reasonable to me, Congressman. On the other hand, you said something that caught my eye, caught my ear. You said, "Well, that we have an expectation of privacy here in Florida. You go through Florida. There's a surveillance camera on every street corner. There's no shortage of surveillance cameras in Florida, as you well know. Do we really have an expectation of privacy when we go out in public in Florida or in anywhere in America?"
0: Well, you have a constitutional right and expectation of privacy in Florida. Now, if you're on a public road, obviously that goes away. But having these different cameras everywhere and surveilling everything is fine from a law enforcement purpose if it's being used for that. But if it's being abused to surveil your girlfriend or your ex-girlfriend or your ex-wife, there was 46 different instances across the country where this is happening. You have, under the Fourth Amendment, if a law enforcement officer is surveilling you, they need to have reasonable suspicion, probable cause, and if those things are happening, not, you know, if it's a typical crime that's not timely, like kidnapping or murder or rape or these type of things that have been exempted under the bill that I filed, then go get a warrant and then get the information that you need through the warrant process. You can't just go into my right. cell phone information. You can't go into databases without a warrant or reasonable suspicion or probable cause. You can't pull a vehicle over without reasonable suspicion or probable cause. So you shouldn't be able to use flock cameras to surveil for illegitimate purposes.
1: So does that expectation apply to all the thousands and thousands of closed circuit surveillance cameras that are in your state, in your district, everywhere on every corner? I mean, is this going to apply to every, because that's how the flock cameras, as I understand it, the technology is, there's surveillance cameras that then are able to process license plates, be able to track the movement of somebody who's missing or somebody who they're trying to seek. I mean, how broad will your legislation go?
0: Well, mine is, again, there's all those serious crimes that are exempted under the bill. Obviously, this is right. just the beginning process to get a conversation started. And again, this is at the federal level. So I can't do anything to control what Sarasota County is going to do. I can't do anything to control what the state of Florida is going to do, because that's all governed by state and local jurisdictions. But at the federal level, if they're going to be using these, which all of these are interconnected, I think flock camera alone has like 180,000 cameras connected nationwide, which is good if they're actually using it for a legitimate law enforcement purpose. If they're not being used for a legitimate law enforcement purpose and these things are connected nationwide, they can be greatly abused.
1: Well, that's what, and obviously the abuse has to be dealt with head on, and you're doing that. And again, I'm not totally comfortable disagreeing with you in any way, shape, or form, because I appreciate your track record and the work you do, Congressman. And I'm grateful. I know our audience is grateful for you popping on kind of at the last minute to explain your legislation here on the Mike Gallagher Show. All the best. Let's talk again soon, sir. Keep fighting the good fight.
0: Yeah, sounds good. Thank you.
1: Appreciate it. Congressman Greg Stube, again, U.S. Army vet. I mean, he's a no-nonsense guy, and I am grateful, and I'm good thing we had him on the show, because it's good to know that there was this exemption, this carve-out for serious crimes. Kidnapping, murder, rape. I mean, and there has to be an exemption. And look, there's no question he's right. that abuses.
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1: 13 minutes before the hour, a busy, busy day. A lot of text messages pouring in. I like this on the flock camera debate. Wisconsin writes, the flock cameras is a people problem, not a camera problem or a technology problem. If cops are abusing the cameras to stalk people, then that's on the cop for stalking them. You got to keep the cameras, install more, and deal with the problem of people who abuse them. I don't think that's unreasonable. West Virginia, Guy says the use of flock cameras and similar systems do not fall under the Fourth Amendment right to rights to search and seizure. You don't have any expectation of privacy in public. And if you noticed, even Congressman Stubbe, who, again, I like, I appreciate him a lot, he admitted, well, you know, the surveillance, when you're out on a public road, you know, there's no expectation of privacy. Well, that's the point. These flock cameras are taking video images and processing drivers or license plate information when you're on a public road. They're not in your living room. They're not in your bedroom. So, you know, we got to be careful when we kind of throw around that term expectation of privacy. I've got an expectation that we're going to win on November the 3rd. I want you to remember the propaganda machine that is underway, a massive, overwhelming effort to convince you that we can't win, that Republicans aren't going to win on November the 3rd. I'm so grateful to have a partner like Americans for Prosperity. I hope you have an opportunity to team up with them as well. And we had an opportunity earlier to talk to Kent Strang, who's the managing director for AFP, to talk a little bit about a conference he went to recently that was pretty eye-opening. This portion of the Mike Gallagher Show, sponsored by Americans for Prosperity, and I am glad it is, because I appreciate what AFP is doing. You want to talk about the kind of the original grassroots activist organization for common sense in America, it's AFP. And I am so grateful for Kent Strang's perspective today. He's the managing director for Americans for Prosperity, and he joins us today. Welcome back. Welcome to Southern California. We're in L.A., and so far, Kent, nobody's lit me on fire, nobody stabbed me, nobody shot me. I've survived so far one day in Los Angeles.
2: Please be careful out there, Mike.
1: It's like, you know, New York City subway, Los Angeles, the 405. You take your life in your own hands, right?
2: You sure do.
1: Hey, welcome back. Tell us about the Socialism 20, well, in Chicago. There's another example of a big blue-run city where you take your life in your hands. Kent Strang, first of all, how did you come about attending the Socialism 2026 conference? Did you get an invitation?
2: Well, no, I did not get an invitation. But like you, I took my life in my hands, and I saw that it was on an opportunity to go, and I thought, they're never going to let me into the actual programming, and I'm not going to give my hard-earned dollars to a bunch of socialists, but let me go check it out. Let me look into the lobby. Let me see what kind of people are there. Let me overhear the conversations. Let me meld in. And what I found was pretty fascinating. It was at the Hyatt Regency in beautiful downtown Chicago, and the rooms per night cost $350 a night. I saw that the Starbucks line was 30 people deep for $8 lattes. Everybody in the lobby is on their MacBooks and on their iPhones. I thought that their Jordan collection on their feet was probably better than the ones on my feet. They were taking Ubers to get there, and there were protesters out front who were trying to strike for higher wages, and they didn't join their comrades in solidarity. And I kept thinking, man, these people might enjoy the fruits of the free market as much as you and I do, Mike, as they're attending Socialism 2026.
1: It's so hysterical, the level of hypocrisy from these young Zoomers. I saw Hassan Piker yesterday called himself the Rush Limbaugh for Zoomers. Oh, yeah, poor Rush is turning over in his grave at being compared to this guy. But they are hysterically wealthy and affluent and children of privilege. Just once, I want to see a DSA candidate, Kent, emerge who was like, it came from poverty and, you know, maybe a single mom, and they had to scrap and struggle. They're all like trust fund babies. These are all kids whose parents, I mean, you know, whether it's Zohran Mamdani, his mother, a wealthy filmmaker, Hassan Piker's got, you know, a gazillion-dollar mansion out here in Southern California. None of them are really true socialists the way the world understands socialism to be.
2: That's right. And that's what my takeaway was. It feels like it's cosplay. It feels like that they're at the San Diego Comic-Con dressing up as their favorite Star Wars character.
1: Yeah.
2: What
1: I mean, wait a minute, Kent. Look at the guy, what's it, Hassan Piker, talk about cosplaying, wearing like a Mao Zedong outfit when he does appearances. He's got like the Mao suit on that he wears.
2: He sure does. And what's terrifying, though, is I look at the attendees.
0: Hey, I am Brant, and her name is Sherry, and she's a friend and a colleague of mine, and we were just praying for her, actually, because she had a major surgery she just went through.
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1: 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Keep fighting the good fight, my friend. Thank you, sir. A big thanks to the Salem News Channel Los Angeles team, headed up by Rick Locke out here, for making us feel so welcome and helping to put everything together. And, of course, to our team. A great, great job, everybody. I'll see you Monday, tomorrow, Pasadena. Have a great weekend. Be safe. 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
11: News this hour from Town Hall. I'm Ron Taylor. President Trump is telling supporters in Ohio last night to pretend he's on the ballot in the midterm elections. The president urged the crowd at Vandalia Butler High School near Dayton to support incumbent Republican Senator John Husted, who's running a tight race against former Senator Sherrod Brown. He also supports one other important candidate there.
12: 32 days from now, we're going to elect Tommy Tuberville as your next governor.
11: He went on to warn the consequences of Iran, or rather the Democrats, if they gain power, saying they gave the country the worst inflation in American history. The president will be in San Antonio next week to support acting or the current Attorney General Ken Paxton with his race. United Arab Emirates revealing new details as investigators zero in on the background of the terrorist co-pilot and the plot to take down the flight-by-flight from Dubai to Tel Aviv.
13: At issue is how this co-pilot got hired by Fly Dubai in the first place. Investigators say records show he had previously been suspended at another airline. Israeli Prime Minister Benjamin Netanyahu says evidence indicates this man was a radicalized Muslim who was on a mission to crash the plane. The Omani national was reportedly flagged by Oman Air as a security risk after he was in possession of extremist materials while serving as a co-pilot trainer trainee back in 2024. Laura Winters reporting.
11: Prison Commissioner Frank Strada in Tennessee will be resigning.
8: Strada is expected to leave later this month. His departure will come after he oversaw Tennessee's second failed attempt at lethal injection this year and amid bipartisan calls for his resignation. All remaining executions in the state have been paused. Strada said his agency had carried out its responsibilities in accordance with established protocol and framed his resignation as being in the best interest of Tennesseans. I'm Lisa Carton.
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11: California apparently says no to unlicensed fights between humans and robots. Reporter Rich Casson has ringside details.
16: Robot Entertainment Combat, a company that recently hosted a viral fight between a Terminator-style robot and a human, says they've received a cease and desist letter from the California State Athletic Commission. In a post on X, the company posted a letter it claims it received from California State Athletic Commission Executive Officer Andy Foster ordering the company to stop holding and promoting fights involving humans. The letter says it's a misdemeanor to hold unlicensed fights involving humans. Penalties for holding unlicensed fights in California could include fines up to $1,000 and a year in jail. I'm Rich Casson.
11: A Maine woman has broken the North American and U.S. record for zucchini growing. The Maine Pumpkin Growers Association shared a social media post saying that Sarah Whitty of Darmiscotta, Maine, grew the 170-pound giant marrow zucchini that she aptly named Secretariat. This is SR, more at townhall.com. A prominent left-wing streamer is warning Texas Democrat James Tallarico to stay aligned with progressive activists if he wins a U.S. Senate seat.
17: At a University of Texas event, Hassan Piker said activists helped Tallarico gain political power and should remind him that if elected, quote, he's got to play ball. The remarks raise questions about whether Tallarico could govern as the more moderate candidate he claims to be on the campaign trail or face pressure from the party's progressive wing. Tallarico's campaign had not responded to a request for comment. Ken Lorman reporting.
11: President Trump is doxing a U.S. senator who disagrees with him about daylight savings time. The president supports the Sunshine Protection Act, which would make daylight saving time permanent, and encouraged his supporters on social media Saturday to back the legislation. Senator Tom Cotton of Arkansas opposes it, however, and responded by saying, I would rather not take my kids to school in the dark, Mr. President. More on these.
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25: 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We have over 650 podcast episodes, articles from A to Z, something really for everybody out there. Now, we have a really great show planned, and we're going to talk about something that we've seen a significant rise in and people really are reaching for, and that is creatine. These are people of all ages implementing and supplementing with creatine, and we're going to kind of unpack that today and understand why people are maybe reaching for that. And to do that, we're going to cover the research and the studies, and we've invited on Dr. Stangler to help us do the heavy lifting. If you have not tuned into the program before and you're not familiar with Dr. Stangler, he has authored more than 30 books and has several bestsellers, such as The Natural Physician's Healing Therapies, Prescription for Natural Cures, Prescription for Drug Alternatives, and Outside the Box Cancer Therapies. Dr. Stangler has been published in several peer-reviewed medical journals, such as the International Journal of Family and Community Medicine, Endocrinology and Metabolism International Journal, and the Journal of Nutritional Health and Food Engineering. And Dr. Stangler's newest book is called The Holistic Guide to Gut Health, which is a comprehensive yet accessible approach to healing things like leaky gut and the many uncomfortable symptoms it causes. Dr. Stangler is also the proud founder of the Stangler Center for Integrative Medicine, located in Encinitas, California. I believe he's over three decades into his practice, continually helping everybody who comes in there. You can learn more at drstangler.com. Dr. Mark, thank you so much for joining me today.
26: Hey, Kelly, great to be with you.
25: Always great to have you with me, Dr. Mark. And we have a big topic today, and one that used to just be mentioned in things like locker rooms and gyms, and that's creatine. And as I mentioned in my intro, we've seen a big, leap of people using it more, people from all ages. What do you think is driving creatine's popularity, leading people from all walks of life to start supplementing with it?
26: Yeah, I think the main reason is over, recent years, the word has got out on the over 1,000 published studies on creatine, showing that its benefits go far beyond athletes. It goes to the everyday person who's just doing regular exercise or, even people with other conditions. Let's say people have cognitive problems, for example. People are losing muscle mass due to other conditions. So there's so many ways to use creatine now. People are finding out about this.
25: Now, I have seen people reach out and they, you know, ask me about this popularity and they ask me a question. Is creatine an anabolic steroid?
26: Right. No, definitely not, because an anabolic steroid by definition would have to be a hormone. Right. And creatine is really just a combination of three amino acids. So we call it a tripeptide, three amino acids made of arginine, glycine, and methionine. But this combination of the three together has very unique effects in the human body.
25: Yeah, and I heard you mention things like cognition and maybe why some people would start to use it. I think generally it was for resistant power type activities, you know, somebody trying to bow up in the gym. I remember my brother taking it when we were younger, but it's really gone much further than that.
26: Yeah, that's true. We got some studies now showing it helps with a cognitive function or brain function, which makes sense because the heart and the brain require the most energy in the body, and the brain requires a lot of energy to work. It's like the master computer. And so creatine really works by supplying an energy reserve. When we burn energy, we use ATP. People probably have heard the term ATP. And so when we use ATP for energy, it has to be recycled very quickly. We need to make it again very quickly to keep that energy production going. And that's what creatine does. It allows the cells to make the energy. So whether it be the muscle cells, which most of the studies have been done on, but in more recent times, studies on the brain cells. And so when you produce energy, then those cells in the brain can work better, and that could help with cognitive function.
25: We're all looking at different levels. How are we going to really spur on anti-aging? I don't know about you at your clinic, Dr. Mark, but I feel like a lot of the questions we're getting from listeners out there has really turned in the last year and a half to 2 years, wanting to take that anti-aging component, whether it be creatine or even things like NMN, which I think we'll be talking about in the next month or two as well.
26: Oh, absolutely. And interesting, NMN, what does it do? Well, again, it's working at the cellular level to help with energy production too, which really, whether it be athletics, whether it be cognitive function, the way your organs are functioning in your body, if you look at the way all the organs function, and if you look at the risk for all chronic diseases, there is one commonality, and that is the decreased energy production in the cells of those organs. So anything we can do to help with energy production can have benefit.
25: Yeah, absolutely. And I love that people are considering that and thinking about it and really getting down to the cellular level. Before, you know, we kind of just looked at things on the outside, and really it comes from within. And so I'm glad that we can have these conversations today. When we come back, we're going to discuss a little bit more on creatine and maybe some of the studies of what different directions people are implicating it in their day to day when supplementation. You can learn more at foreveryoungradio.com. We'll be right back after this.
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25: Welcome back, listeners. Again, thank you for joining us today, having a really great discussion with Dr. Mark Stengler all about creatine. We're hearing so much about creatine. Again, as I mentioned in the earlier segment, generally, we'd only hear that around the gym or the locker room in earlier years. And now it's being touted for everybody to be able to utilize. Dr. Mark, before we went to break, we were kind of sharing with the listeners that it's more than just being used for things like resistance or power type activities. I know that you are always the research guy, and I'm sure you've probably read all 1,000 of those different published studies. But what are some of the facts that you can kind of just share with our listeners as we're getting comfortable talking about creatine?
26: Well, you're right. There's tons of studies using creatine for resistance and power activities, you know, lifting weights, you know, other short bursts of energy. But it goes far beyond that, like you said, because creatine's been shown to help with muscle damage, you know, repairing from muscle damage, enhancing recovery from exercise. So that can help, you know, a lot of people. Mm-hmm. We know that people that use creatine as a supplement, they get less muscle soreness, less inflammation, less muscle damage. And we're doing long distance running. So now we're getting into the aerobic or more long distance stuff, which is good. We know even that people use creatine during training, they experience less injuries, less musculoskeletal injuries. Again, they recover faster from injuries and they get less shrinkage of their muscles. So that's pretty cool. And we know that when you take creatine, it's been shown to help athletes hydrate better. They can exercise better, especially when they're out in the heat. So that's kind of unique right there. And then there's other research. We know there's some research showing that it can have some benefits. They've done some studies with kids for traumatic brain injuries. And so now it's recommended by the International Society of Sports Nutrition that athletes that have the potential to have concussions or even spinal cord injuries take creatine because it protects the brain and nervous system. So that's pretty unique.
25: Yeah, that's huge, especially with all of the younger kids out there playing sports and doing different things. You know, these college athletes, what a wonderful thing to be able to incorporate. And when I look at it, Dr. Mark, and I think about it, and again, I have been somebody who's been a CrossFitter, been in the gym, I've heard of creatine for years, but I never would ever think about 10 years ago recommending it to somebody like an aging adult. But there is a lot of study and beneficial parts of older adults incorporating creatine. Would you mind just sharing a few of those?
26: Well, that's true. You know, with an aging population, it's very important because as we age, we have the tendency to lose muscle mass, especially lean muscle mass, and that greatly prevents us from having proper balance and more likely to get injuries and things like that. So in older adults, over the age of 48, actually is how they define it in the studies, creatine has been shown to help enhance muscle strength, improve lean muscle mass, the capacity of muscles to function better. And there's been many, many studies now in older adults showing this type of benefit. They've even done studies, lots of studies with older adults, and even their ability like to lift a weight for just one repetition. What's the maximum weight you can lift for one repetition? It has been shown to improve even that. So it has this wide-ranging benefits for different age populations.
25: Yeah. And as we talk about aging, we have things like sarcopenia. And oftentimes, you know, age-related muscle loss, there's really nothing we can do about it. Do you think creatine could be a positive addition for somebody dealing with something like sarcopenia?
26: Oh, I think with the research now, it should be a primary therapy. Absolutely.
25: I think it could be very beneficial. And then when I think about it, you know, I have gotten a couple of questions when I recommend somebody, hey, you should think about incorporating creatine. And maybe I'm talking to a female listener and, oh, no, I think that's only for men. Like, what can you say about that, Dr. Mark?
26: Yeah. So actually, when you look at the more recent studies, let's just say in the last 5 years, there's actually more studies done on women than on men.
25: Oh, wow.
26: So the older studies, you know, we found it good for resistance training, power events and stuff. A lot of that was done in male athletes. And there's still studies ongoing showing that. But actually, if you look at the studies nowadays, there's more studies done on females than males showing benefit.
25: There were some other things that I did want to talk about because people get nervous, right? So they'll start asking questions. Does creatine cause things like hair loss? Is there any science or research showing that to be, if you potentially take creatine, it could cause you to lose your hair?
26: Yeah, good question. And, you know, these actually have all been answered in the published research. You know, they've done studies where they've taken over 800 published papers and looking at reported side effects. And so, no, in terms of like hair loss, no, there's no research demonstrating that. I think what may happen with some people, we know when people have rapid weight loss, that can cause hair loss. So maybe people, you know, are on a very extreme diet and then they're getting rapid weight loss. Maybe they're taking creatine and they blame the creatine, but we've known for a long time that rapid weight loss can cause hair loss.
25: And another thing that people ask, how is it hard on your kidneys? Should I be worried about taking creatine if I have, you know, I'm predisposed for things like kidney stones?
26: Yeah, they actually have looked at this research quite in depth and have found that it does not cause kidney damage, especially in healthy individuals. Now, if someone already has, you know, some serious kind of kidney disease, they should be checking with their doctor anyhow before taking any supplement. But no, when you look at the studies, they have not shown that. We have to remember that creatine in the body, these three amino acids, when it's broken down and used, the metabolite is creatinine, which is a marker we measure on urine and blood tests in people for kidney function. It might go up slightly, but over time, it's not significant. That's what the studies show.
25: Oh, wow. Okay, good news. I mean, because these are all people want to add these things that are shown to be beneficial in studies. But again, it's a new thing for them. I mean, if they are not used to taking something like creatine and they've always correlated it to a bodybuilder, it just takes some time for people to be able to understand that. Now, what do you know about, is there any type of loading phase required? Is there something where you start with a large amount and then taper back? What can you add to that, Dr. Mark?
26: Yeah, some people do that. I mean, a typical dose for creatine is 3 to 5 grams a day. That's what most of the studies have used. There are some people, they'll take higher amounts for a couple of weeks to load up the creatine. Maybe they'll take 10 to 20 grams a day. But when you look at the research, actually, most of the research shows that it's really not necessary to do this loading of creatine. Again, someone can do it if they want to, but really, if you look at the more recent research, it doesn't appear to be really that beneficial to do so.
25: Yeah, and it's so interesting when I think about creatine of the past, you know, maybe when I knew somebody was taking it, they'd have it with a little grape juice or something like that. It was causing a lot of digestive upset. Now, I can't imagine that every creatine on the market is the same. They have to be, you know, like we look at a D3K2, every brand who makes it could make it differently. We look at, you know, different supplements. Would you say it's the same for creatine?
26: Yeah, it really is. You know, this is something to take into account, you know, how absorbable something is, how likely it is to affect the digestive system. And so there is some technology that we use now where you get basically an ultra pure form of creatine. And remember, there's different types of creatine out there. The most common type is creatine monohydrate. And essentially all the studies, especially the positive studies, have been done with creatine monohydrate. So there are ways to what's called micronize, make the creatine into small particles. And that does a couple of things. First, obviously, it helps with digestion. It's going to reduce the potential for discomfort. Two, you know, it's going to blend into liquids much more efficiently, too. So that's what I like to use with patients.
25: And when you recommend it with patients, are you recommending they put it in water? I mean, what is the delivery system? Because it is in powder form.
26: Yeah, it can definitely be water. But if you're like, I blend into my shake I make in the morning with organic berries, some other proteins. I put my creatine in there, creatine monohydrate, the Crea Vitalis that we use. And so any kind of liquid you can blend it into, no problem.
25: And that's what I've noticed and read about a lot of the studies. The German creatine seems to be superior. Is that something that you've seen?
26: Yeah, and that's through my research. That's why I went with the Crea Vitalis, because it has that research where it's that ultra pure form. It's micronized. So again, it's going to blend into things. But to me, more importantly, it's going to reduce the potential for digestive problems with it. It's also a vegan and vegetarian for people who don't want animal products. So that can be a benefit for people. And, you know, when you look at their board of experts that consult for them, they actually have one of the world's leading experts who's been guiding them on their product, who's very well published in the literature. So there's a lot of good things going there.
25: Yeah, I like that. And they're trying to, again, improve levels of different creatines that have been used throughout the decades that people have incorporated. And I remember, like, people used to take that and they kind of kept it to themselves. Oh, I'm doing a creatine loading dose this week. I'm doing that. But the studies and the benefits have shown it's really great for long-term use. Would you kind of recommend that when you're seeing your patients and they're on it, that they could stay on it and use it for long-term anti-aging benefits and, you know, not dealing with that sarcopenia or different muscle-related degradation?
26: Oh, absolutely. Definitely. There's no problem using it long-term. And of course, if people are susceptible to problems, whether you're training intensively, whether you've had a problem with muscle mass or you're trying to improve cognitive function, even aerobic activity, I mean, you keep those things going, then yeah, you're going to get some benefit from using the creatine. And remember, even if you look at the studies, let's look at the population where it'd be more concerning. That'd be older adults, so they haven't found problems. Even in studies done with children and adolescents, it's shown to be safe. So it really does come out very safe amongst all the different population groups.
25: Yeah, I like that. I like safety. I like the efficacy. I like 1,000 published studies. You know, those are the things that get me excited, because I know that I could recommend it. I can incorporate it into my own life, share it with my friends and family, and feel confident in that. So, and listeners, we're going to put an article up. You can go over to foreveryoungradio.com. Over there, we have a great article section. A lot of those articles have been written by Dr. Mark Stangler. So go and check that out. Check out that new article on creatine. And when we come back from the break, we're going to discuss more on your health.
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2: 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Thank you for joining us today. Real special treat. We have Dr. Mark Stangler with us today. Again, founder of the Stangler Center for Integrative Medicine, author of more than 30 books, and just a wonderful person that I love to have join me on this program to discuss all things about your health. It's very interesting, Dr. Mark. And, you know, I love getting to talk to you and even Dr. Angela Stangler, because you're actively seeing patients. You're seeing what is happening out there. Has there been a rise in autoimmune disease? You know, what are some of the dietary and digestive issues people are dealing with? Or why is anti-aging in categories like creatine, NMN, why are all those things getting so popular? So, well, before we went to the break, you were sharing some really great information. We talked about if creatine needed to be used in a loading phase, who's it effective for? But I know that you had something really great to share. There was a 2025 safety study that I think the listeners would enjoy hearing, if you don't mind sharing it with them.
3: Yes, I think it's very important. This is a study published in the Journal of the International Society of Sports Nutrition, and it was titled Safety of Creatine Supplementation. And in this study, what they did is they took 685 human clinical trials. People were using creatine, people around the world, actually. And then they also were looking at adverse events in databases where these things are reported around the world. Now, it's interesting, this study, the average dose of creatine used by people was 12.5 grams per day. Remember, most people take about 5 grams per day, so it's, you know, more than double that. And what they found overall was that creatine supplementation did not increase the prevalence or frequency of side effects compared to people with placebo. So then they say, you know, claims that creatine supplementation increases the risk of side effects is unfounded. So that's a huge, huge study. Matter of fact, worldwide adverse events were so rare, and I'm going to have to say this slowly, this is the percent of adverse events, 0.00072%.
2: Wow.
3: So statistically, I mean, it's essentially, you know, there aren't any. Now, what I thought was cool too was they did long-term creatine safety study on American football players, people that played Division I football. And they followed these athletes for up to 21 months using creatine supplementation. They were taken on average 5 to 10 grams a day, and they did not find any significant effects on biomarkers, for example, like kidney function, for example, and other biomarkers. There also was not an increase in, you know, side effects or injuries in those using the creatine. Matter of fact, interestingly, side effects injury in those taking the creatine versus not actually had a lower likelihood of injury. So those are some studies, because I think you alluded to this at the beginning of our talk here, and that is, you know, when you start going back 10, 15, 20 years, you had all these high-performance athletes using creatine. Now, of course, within that, you're going to get people at various levels, the bodybuilders, people in the Olympics and all that, and, you know, they're doing all sorts of other things, such as steroids, right, and other medications, performance-enhancing drugs, and, of course, you know, you can definitely get side effects from those. So I think, you know, creatine just got caught up on the mix of that. But now we have all this research done, like I said, over 1,000 studies, we find really this is extremely safe to use.
2: Yeah, absolutely. I think it might have gotten a bad rap. And I like that you picked up on that, because when I was looking at some other stuff in the research, I saw even some cardiovascular benefit with the use of creatine. Could you share any of that, Dr. Mark?
3: Well, absolutely. And I think, you know, it's going to, as it's turning out, because when you're helping your cells make energy properly, then all your organs are going to function better. So that does make some sense. But they've done studies with cardiovascular health. Now, our heart does have a high natural concentration of creatine. So that makes sense, because like the brain, you know, requires the most energy production. And so there are some studies showing that people with heart failure, for example, that creatine supplementation was able to improve muscle performance and better all just functional improvement in general. And again, that makes sense, because your heart is a muscle and it needs to produce energy to work properly, beat with proper contraction and force. And so that's how you get the creatine tying into that.
2: Yeah. And would that go into the

0: blood sugar as well, Dr. Marks? I think the blood sugar component I found fascinating.
1: Yes, matter of fact, we've had animal and human studies showing that those who take creatine supplements along with exercise have better blood sugar balance. They maintain better glucose metabolism. Now, in human studies, creatine supplementation, again, always in combination with exercise, showed that people who are both healthy and those with type 2 diabetes had better blood sugar control. And so we know that creatine helps with transporting the glucose into your cells, as well as making your cells more sensitive to insulin, which is the hormone that transports glucose into your cells. And in two human studies that I looked at, the studies just used 5 grams per day, so not a very high dose, and that was shown to have benefit. There's even been studies published in major medical journals. And they've looked at people with type 2 diabetes, randomized, double-blind, placebo-controlled studies. And for example, one that was conducted, it was a 3-month study. Again, people with type 2 diabetes who are in an exercise program, given 5 grams of creatine a day. And over that 3 months, those who received creatine versus those who got a placebo, they had significant reductions in their hemoglobin A1C, which is a marker in the blood we use to see your average blood sugar levels over a period of 2, 3 months. So that is really good stuff.
0: Yeah, that's great. And when I think about, going back to that conversation of sarcopenia or age-related muscle loss, I think about when someone is maybe over 70 and they take a fall. I think without having that muscle, there's really no way to protect the bone. What would you add to that, Dr. Mark?
1: That's an interesting thought. I mean, I know I've seen some research like in seniors when they're losing muscle mass. I mean, one of the risks is just stability. So, like your balance, so you step one way a little bit awkward or whatever. I mean, if you got proper muscle strength and mass, then your body can compensate. So, you're less likely to fall because, falls in seniors, are a big problem. But to your point, yeah, that could be one mechanism you're talking about. There's some preliminary studies, not all, showing that creatine might help with bone mass as well, but that needs to be researched better.
0: Now, so many people, like we talk about the importance of lowering our stress, right? Getting a good night's sleep, eating properly, getting diet and exercise in. But sometimes it seems like mood and cognition can affect people at all different ages. Was there anything that you could share on those studies surrounding things like mood or cognition when it came to creatine?
1: Yeah, there's some very good research showing that creatine does work in some sense as a treatment for depression. And it goes to helping the brain with its energy metabolism. Because look, you can't produce your brain chemicals by magic. You got to have energy production. So by supporting that, that's how creatine can be helpful. But beyond that, they actually found that creatine is neuroprotective. In other words, it protects the brain and the nervous system against damage. And in some of the research, they've found that creatine not only makes a person more resilient to stress, but it does help to boost up certain neurotransmitters like serotonin, which helps you feel less anxious, less depressed, dopamine, which helps with mood regulation, feeling more motivation, better focus and concentration. And so, yeah, the creatine for the brain, it helps to prevent inflammation and what they call oxidative damage, kind of like acting like an antioxidant. And then there's been some studies, people with major depressive disorder, even bipolar depression, when given creatine combined with the drug therapy, it's been shown to have benefit for people. So it can be an adjunctive treatment that people can use with those conditions too.
0: Yeah, I love it because it seems to be getting to all those different levels of what's impacting us, on the cellular level, whether it be like that muscle degradation, the cognitive decline that we're facing, the blood sugar. I was so glad that we talked about that because I think a lot of people are having different mood swings and things going on there based on pendulum swinging blood sugar being out of balance and out of control. Is that something you see at the clinic?
1: Oh, yeah. Yeah. Well, you have to remember that depending which study you look at, in totality, people have prediabetes, type 2 diabetes, insulin resistance, and metabolic syndrome. It's about 75% of the U.S. adult population. So that means these people have blood sugar control problems. And so we know when that's happening, you're basically not going to feel good. You're not going to produce energy good. You're not going to have good cognitive function. It's going to affect your mood. But we also know it's basically a risk for all the major chronic diseases. So blood sugar balance is a huge problem in America.
0: Yeah, and we see so many people on the GLP-1s. And one of the things that I've noticed when people are using that is that muscle degradation. It seems like, you know, it's going in, you'll see them, they look better, they look healthy. But if they're not incorporating some type of exercise, it seems like a lot of the weight they lose at time is muscle.
1: Well, you're right. Though, I mean, there's two big problems generally, and there's more than this, but the two most common issues on the GLP-1 medications and the variations of those now is digestive problems, and then, like you said, a loss of muscle mass. And so I am recommending for all patients on these medications, besides the obvious, eating healthy, getting adequate protein in their diet, different amino acids, the exercise, I am recommending as a preventative, even before they start, get on the creatine as a preventative, because that muscle mass loss is really keeps coming out in the studies as a consistent problem. So it's, you know, people need to be more proactive with that.
0: Thank you for answering that question, Dr. Stengler. We're going to run out to a break. When we come back, more on your health.

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6: 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Now, I wanted to just talk just a little bit more about creatine and the components of adding in that additional support for the brain.
7: Well, absolutely. You know, our brain uses 20% of our body's energy consumption. So you have to be able to regenerate that ATP, that energy production of brain. Matter of fact, so critical to the brain actually has the ability, the enzymes to make creatine. So, you know, it has to have it. Of course, you can also get it in your diet and you can get it in supplements as well. So we got to support that. But we know if you have low brain creatine, the studies show that you are predisposed to having neurodegenerative disorders. That means a breakdown of the brain and nervous system. And so this is not something that we want to have. But if you look at the research, they've done a lot of good research, research studies on adults. And so one, for example, published in 2024 in a very mainstream journal, Frontiers Nutrition, did analysis of 16 randomized controlled trials, almost 500 people between the ages of 20 to 76. And it was both people who are healthy and people who had diseases. And creatine monohydrate supplementation was shown to significantly have benefits for memory, attention time, and processing speed time. So we've got some really good studies such as that showing that it can benefit, you know, cognitive function.
6: Yeah.
7: And we also have studies in older adults. And we know that it also improves brain function in older adults. Those in this study that I'm looking at, people who are 55 years and older, and cognitive abilities did improve as well. So, you know, it's kind of nice because, look, you're supporting the muscle mass, you're supporting the energy, you're supporting the brain health, you know, the blood sugar balance. So you can get a lot of benefits from a good creatine monohydrate product. And Kelly, I should say, people always ask me about Alzheimer's disease. Now, there have been some studies. For example, they did some research at the University of Kansas, Alzheimer's Disease Research Center. And this was just an initial pilot trial. And they basically gave patients 20 grams of creatine daily for 8 weeks. It was a smaller study. It was 20 people with Alzheimer's disease. And then they measured a bunch of things in their blood, as well as they did, testing, cognitive testing. 19 people completed the study. And their findings were such that people, you know, took the creatine, no problem. It increased the brain total creatine, and it was associated with improvements in cognition. Now, again, this is, you know, a smaller pilot study. We need more studies to come out. But again, showing there are benefits for the brain with creatine.
6: When I look at it, Dr. Mark, I want to look at it of the component of athlete, non-athlete. How can we find that balance? It's like a yin and yang type of a thing where anybody can benefit, it seems.
7: It is. I mean, obviously, creatine should always be used in combination with exercise. However, here's the issue. This is not a product that only athletes can or should take. This is what the average person should be taking. You know, the average person out there just doing their regular exercise and their sports, because it's been studied in both athletes and non-athletes. And so it's been shown to help improve fat-free muscle mass and reducing body fat percentage. So if you're exercising, you're taking the creatine, well, isn't that good? You're increasing your muscle mass, lean muscle mass, and you're reducing body fat percentage. In addition, it's been shown to improve muscular strength, power output. I mentioned before, it's been shown to help aerobic exercise as well, more the long distance stuff. So that's cool. We didn't used to have that research. We know that people who take creatine, they get greater gains in lean muscle mass compared to those people taking a placebo. So, you know, that's pretty cool. And like I said, it's been shown to increase muscle strength. There's a lot of studies showing that it specifically increases muscle strength for especially people doing resistance training.
6: Excellent. Now, I noticed, Dr. Mark, that you formulated a brand new product. You have one for Emerald Labs. It's called Creatine Health. I noticed that it's micronized. What does micronized mean, Dr. Mark?
7: Yeah, micronized just means to make it into small particles. So if you make something into small particles, you're going to get better absorption through the small intestine. So that's basically what it is. But there's another benefit besides absorption. You know, when you add it to liquids, it's not going to have that gritty texture or powder, you know, settling at the bottom. So you kind of get both benefits from it.
6: Now, in this creatine, you did 5,000 milligrams. Is that what you've seen in the study? I know you mentioned 5 grams a day. What are we looking at?
7: Yeah, the average person, it's recommended they take 3 to 5 grams a day. Like I said, though, earlier, there are studies where people are taking up to 20 grams a day. So I find that most people, 5 grams a day is really a great dose to get benefits if they're taking it consistently.
6: Yeah. And is there other things that work well with creatine? Like when taking that, I know you mentioned you make it in your protein shake in the morning with some fresh berries. Would you encourage people to also take it like that?
7: Yeah, absolutely. I mean, if they're using the Creavitalis form, you know, the form we use, it's going to blend very well in any kind of liquid. So you could do it just water alone. Doesn't have a bad taste or anything like that. I have a shake every morning where I try and get a lot of nutrient dense, you know, foods blended and so forth. And so I mix it in my morning blend.
6: Oh, nice. And I think a lot of people can start there. Is there anything where it could give you a little bit of energy? Do you feel the jitters? I know people often ask me that. Should I not take it after 5 p.m.? Any evidence of it could potentially keep you awake if you take it too late in the day?
7: Yeah, there's no studies demonstrating that. And I think the reason for it is it's not forcing the energy production. The way creatine's working, it's working to regenerate the ATP, the energy. So when you burn energy, you're providing the building blocks, ATP again, to rebuild itself, to be used for energy. So it's not forcing like a stimulant would. So no, we don't see jitteriness or anxiety or insomnia from people taking creatine. So I think they can take it any time of day. If you're exercising, let's say after work, and then you take your creatine, I mean, that's fine. I think the powder by far is the best way to go to get a therapeutic amount and also be cost effective.
6: But again, I like having these conversations because people hear about something and they understand, oh, great, I heard creatine's wonderful. And then they'll go to the corner store, they'll buy whatever. Maybe it doesn't even have those levels of the grams per day that have been shown in those clinical studies. So I always love coming to you, Dr. Mark, because not only are you a wonderful formulator, you formulate off of what the studies have indicated or even go a little bit generously over versus doing a window dressing amount. So often we see that a hot commodity or a new product will come out or a new raw material and they're just using trace amounts. Why is it important for you to always go and use what the clinical studies have shown?
7: Well, I just think I have an ethical duty, you know, yeah, to give people the right information. I mean, at least in my clinic, and when we're giving information out like this, we want to give people the best chance to get the best response to enhance their health. And so why in the world would anyone, although people do this, it's very strange, they use products which don't use the doses the studies used, and then people come to the conclusion the product doesn't work, where oftentimes it's just the dosage they use. That's one. Mm-hmm. And then the other big issue is I always just focus on the gold standard, the best. So in all my research, the Creavitalis is the superior form of creatine monohydrate on the market. You know, it's made under German standards, which are much more strict in other parts of the world. They've been able to micronize it, which most products are not micronized, into small particles for absorption and to blend into liquids. And then it meets that vegan vegetarian, which is important mm-hmm. to some people, which, by the way, Kelly, I should have mentioned earlier, if you're a vegan or vegetarian, you really should be looking at creatine, because the studies show that people who are vegan and vegetarian have deficient amounts of creatine in their body.
6: Yeah, I was going to ask you about that because I love that was one of the angles. I'm like, gosh, they're so void in some of the nutrients they are absorbing or getting in every single day. I would think creatine would be something that being vegan and vegetarian would be a wonderful addition. And again, if you'd like to learn more about Emerald Labs, they have a great new product, German creatine micronized, and Dr. Mark led the charge on formulating that. 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
7: Yeah, I think creatine is something people should look at, a good quality product like the Creavitalis. 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
6: Dr. Mark, again, thank you for joining me today. Always a pleasure.
7: Thank you, Kelly.
6: Thank you. Listeners, have a happy and healthy week. If you get lost along the way, remember foreveryoungradio.com. We'll catch you next week.

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5: This hour from Town Hall, I'm Ron Taylor. President Trump says Iran has virtually given up any plans for a nuclear weapon. Before departing the White House early Saturday morning, he spoke about the ongoing conflict with Iran.
6: We have a decision that I'll make about Iran. Iran's been decimated, so the only question is it'll either be the easy way or the hard way.
5: The president's road trip will take him south to San Antonio, Texas next week, where he will support Texas Attorney General Ken Paxton's race for the Senate, as he is neck and neck currently with Democrat James Tallarico. The Supreme Court is expected to hear several high-profile cases upon returning for the new term.
7: The High Court will reconvene for a new 9-month term and is expected to consider whether laws that ban semi-automatic rifles violate the Second Amendment, as well as the legality of voting laws that require proof of citizenship. The justices will also decide how much authority parents have over children who identify as transgender, if immigrants must remain in detention while they await deportation, and if lawmakers can sue oil companies for their role in climate change. I'm Lisa Carton.
5: Emerging reports say the Fly Dubai co-pilot accused of stabbing the captain of a passenger jet mid-flight was previously banned from flying over fears he had adopted radical ideological views.
8: The pilot was grounded by Oman Air in 2024 after the airline found out he had been visiting radical Islamic websites and he was assigned to a desk job. The reports indicate officials are now investigating how the Omani national was cleared to be in the cockpit of a Fly Dubai plane headed for Israel. Passengers and crew were able to subdue the suspect before the plane carrying 174 people landed safely in Saudi Arabia. In New York, I'm Liz Warner.
5: Coast Guard searching off the coast of Massachusetts still for that missing air ambulance that went missing early Saturday morning. News at townhall.com.
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5: A surprise shutdown of what had been a growing New York City-based cookie company. Andrew Whitman reports.
10: Cookie chain Chip City shut down all its stores in NYC, New Jersey, and Texas this week and did so without saying a word. Hundreds of its former cookie makers are out of work. The company confirmed its shutdown in a statement Friday, blaming, quote, significant macroeconomic headwinds. Former customers translated that as pricey cookies in the 2026 economy. Chip City was founded in Queens. Its reputation and expansion helped in large part by social media. In New York, I'm Andrew Whitman.
5: Cadets and personnel at the U.S. Air Force Space Academy in Colorado Springs worked their way into the Guinness World Record Friday, with the most people simultaneously doing push-ups for 1 full minute while strictly adhering to Guinness rules. The Falcons 3703 participants eclipsed the previous world record held by the Naval Academy at Annapolis. More at townhall.com. New York health officials are urging residents to quickly get their seasonal flu shots, and two prominent New Yorkers are lending a hand to that effort.
8: High-profile city dwellers and one-time mayoral rivals, 710 WOR's Curtis Sliwa and current mayor Zoran Mamdani, met up to get their flu shots and encourage all New Yorkers to roll up their sleeves. The two shared a humorous exchange, seated side by side, and even took one another's hand prior to the injections. Sliwa asked the mayor if he knew how many people, even tough guys, fainted when they got a shot. Mamdani responded with, "I gotcha." New York City Health Commissioner Dr. Alistair Martin then administered the shots to both men. The state health department recommends annual flu shots for all New Yorkers 6 months and older. In New York, I'm Liz Warner.
5: A woman claiming to be the mother of four of Elon Musk's children says she's been let go from the billionaire's life. Siobhan Zillis posted on X about the breakup as soon as Elon unfollowed her. More on these stories at townhall.com.
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15: Welcome to the What's Cooking Today show, the nation's food, wine, travel, health, wealth, and entertainment show. I'm your co-host, Madison Hernandez, and with me is Corey Moreno, pressing all the buttons. How are you doing?
16: I'm doing well. How are you?
15: I'm doing great. We've got a great show lined up for you today. Coming up in Mastering Your Health, Dr. Jeff Barkey, America's Real Doctor, is here. He's going to talk to us about caffeine. I have my coffee right here. Corey is not a coffee drinker, so maybe this won't apply to him. We all know that coffee, tea, and energy drinks can give us a boost, but how much caffeine is too much? I need to know the answer to that. We'll also look at the potential benefits, the possible dangers, and what you should know about your daily caffeine intake. And later, Mike Gary will be stopping by to talk with tech expert Albert Lawrence about fall Prime Days. Amazon's Prime Big Deal Days are coming up October 6th and 7th with deals across everything from tech and home, fashion, kitchen, and more. So Mike and Albert are going to take a look at what to keep your eye out for and how to make the most of your shopping in fall. And we've got, as always, food, health, travel, entertainment coming your way. But first, let's take a look at our national calendar days. Today is National Coffee Day. Love coffee. Now, Corey, I don't know if we've ever went into, like, why don't you like coffee?
17: Because it tastes like burnt water.
15: Actually, I think I might have already asked you that. I think it's just so unbelievable to me that you don't like it that I'm like, no, tell me again.
17: Yeah, I call it burnt bean water.
15: Yeah, burnt bean water. And then you call tea burnt leaf water.
17: Nice. No, it's plain leaf water.
15: Oh, okay. So, you know, excluding Corey from the conversation, National Coffee Day is celebrated in the U.S. and Canada on September 29th, while International Coffee Day follows on October 1st. We just can't get enough. The day highlights the history of coffee and the efforts of the International Coffee Organization to support struggling coffee farmers. And that might be really, like, apropos today because I know the price of coffee has been going up due to all the, like, shipping inconsistencies and all the stuff that's been going on in the world. So, yeah, much love to our coffee farmers. Coffee's origins trace back to the 15th century in Yemen, spreading to Europe in the 1600s, where it faced initial resistance. And then in the U.S., coffee gained popularity after the 1773 Boston Tea Party, as tea was boycotted. And the coffee industry flourished in the 1800s with pioneers like Folgers and Arbuckle. I haven't heard of Arbuckle. Have you?
17: I have not.
15: Just Folgers. And then by the 1960s, specialty coffee emerged, leading to today's 45.4 billion coffee shop industry. I mean, it's got to be like the number one drug in the U.S. It's coffee.
17: Oh, 100%.
15: Now, something to dip in your coffee. It's National Biscotti Day, honoring one of Europe's oldest biscuits, known for its crunchiness and versatility. Originally Roman biscotti, meaning twice baked, reemerged in Tuscany, where it evolved into various flavors like almond and pistachio. So its double baking process made it ideal for travelers and soldiers because it made it more durable. And then in Tuscany, biscotti is traditionally enjoyed with sweet wine. Vin Santo, am I saying that right?
17: Yeah, the first time.
15: Yeah, okay, sweet. Over time, I'm not a wine drinker. Over time, biscotti spread to America thanks to Christopher Columbus, controversial, and is now enjoyed with coffee, tea, or even as part of desserts like parfaits. And we're going to be back with more. It's World Heart Day. We've got some great guests. We're going to talk with Dr. Jeff Barkey, so stick around. It's What's Cooking Today.

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0: What's Cooking Today, the nation's food, wine, travel, health, wealth, and entertainment show. I'm your co-host, Madison Hernandez, and joining us now is Dr. Jeffrey Barkey, America's Real Doctor. He's a board-certified primary care physician who has spent more than 25 years in private practice. He has also served as an associate clinical professor at UC Irvine. Dr. Barkey is also an author and longtime health commentator known for taking a common-sense approach to health and separating fact from fiction when it comes to medical issues. Now, today we're talking about something millions of people consume every single day, caffeine, whether it's coffee, tea, soda, or energy drinks. Caffeine gives us that much needed boost that we need during the day, but how much is too much? So we need Dr. Barkey to tell us. He's here. Welcome, Dr. Barkey, to the show.
1: Hey, Madison. Great to be with you.
0: Yeah, great to be with you, too. So I love coffee. I love caffeine. And so I would like to start by talking about the biggest benefits of caffeine versus, you know, the potential drawbacks. So what can you tell us?
1: Well, first thing, I have to take a sip of my coffee.
0: Yeah, no, literally, me too.
1: Nothing better than hot coffee first thing in the morning. Okay. I only drink organic coffee. We should talk about that. And the reason why is coffee is one of the most heavily sprayed crops in the world. If you've ever seen like a coffee bean plantation, you will know what I mean. And so if you're not drinking organic, then you are definitely drinking pesticides, glyphosates, and the like. So I think it's important that when you drink coffee, and I do every day, that you only drink organic coffee. Also, coffee readily grows mold. And so if you're buying the jumbo bag of coffee beans, even the organic ones at Costco or other big box stores, and the bag is going to last you a few months because you want the price cut for buying a jumbo bag, then it's very likely that over time those coffee beans are going to grow mold. Not good for you either. So I recommend you buy only organic, ideally from a local neighborhood coffee roaster, buy enough for a couple, 3 weeks only, and then go back and buy some more. Get a coffee grinder, grind the beans. If you don't want to do that, you can buy it ground, of course, but only organic, small amount that only lasts you a few weeks. Know when it was roasted. If it wasn't roasted within the last couple months, you probably want to pass. Now, benefits of coffee. Well, listen, coffee is, I think, maybe one of the most universally consumed hot liquids for first thing in the morning. I think there are some benefits of caffeine. There's a group of people, though, that caffeine affects them adversely, increases their blood pressure, causes nervousness, anxiety, jitteriness, upset stomach, diarrhea, stomach cramping, and so forth. Obviously, if you're one of those people that have adverse effects of coffee, then don't do it. For sure, don't do it. But for most of us, a moderate amount of coffee, couple, three cups a day, no problem. For some people also, caffeine can cause insomnia, especially if you drink it in the afternoon. So just be mindful of how much you consume. Make sure the quality of whatever you're consuming is good. But caffeine can cause increased alertness. It can help with depression. It can give us energy and so forth. And you mentioned, Madison, when we were first starting, obviously coffee has caffeine. So do certain types of tea. And then there's a whole industry with energy drinks, Celsius and Alani and Red Bull, Monster, and the like. Quite frankly, the problem I have with those is not the caffeine, although some of them have an incredible amount of caffeine. I think one of the most popular energy drinks is Celsius. It's got 200 milligrams of caffeine in it. That is a whopper of a dose of caffeine. And because it's so sweet and tasty, many people will just down it very quickly. Unlike my cup of coffee that I will sit probably for an hour until it gets cool, and then maybe pour out the remaining amount and go refill it up. So sips of hot coffee versus downing an energy drink. But the problem with many of these energy drinks is not necessarily the caffeine. It's all the lousy additives that are in these energy drinks. Artificial sweeteners, artificial colors, things like citric acid, which is not good for you. and various ingredients that they market as being healthy but aren't. I can't stand large amounts of stevia and monk fruit and the like. I don't think those things are healthy for you, especially if you're consuming them in large quantities. Small amount of coffee, pick your poison carefully. I think a small amount is healthy, especially if you're drinking quality coffee or even quality other sources of caffeine. Don't overdo it if it's causing side effects to occur.
0: Now, what is the mechanism of caffeine that is working on our brains to make us feel more alert? Like, what is going on in our heads?
1: Well, it's certainly a stimulant, of course, so it will raise your heart rate up. It will give you energy. It stimulates dopamine production in the brain. It does a lot of good things, I think, to help us feel alert and awake and so forth. You just got to be careful and not overdo it. Like, you know, many things we do, we get obsessed and one cup turns into four, or we use coffee as a substitute because we're not getting enough sleep and we're tired first thing in the morning. And I don't think that's a good idea.
0: Yeah, I think that was one thing that came to mind for myself, was that oftentimes it's that I haven't gotten a good night's sleep beforehand and I'm reliant on the coffee as opposed to getting a good night's sleep, which is what we should all be doing, and take it's not just Dr. Barkey's advice, it's just like solid scientific advice, just get a good night's sleep. And then in addition, coffee, a moderate amount of coffee is something that can be enjoyable, especially, you know, if it doesn't have adverse effects on your mood and your jitteriness and stuff like that. Are there any like specific benefits that you know of with like any particular teas or coffee itself, beyond caffeine and alertness, that it can offer us, like antioxidants? Like what can it offer us?
1: Sure. I mean, independent of caffeine, there are a lot of different types of teas, depending on the type of tea that you get, the herbal tea, the plant that the tea comes from, the tea leaves that are grown in certain ways that definitely offer therapeutic benefit. Chamomile, for example, which is very popular, can have a calming and relaxing effect. Same thing with lavender and other herbal products that many people turn into tea. There's a really interesting tea that's called soursop. Funny name, but it is a incredibly therapeutic plant. It's a tropical fruit grown in tropical climates. It looks a lot like a giant pineapple. The fruit itself is absolutely delicious, filled with fiber. But it's the leaves, especially the baby leaves, that have incredible phytochemicals. As a matter of fact, there are some studies to suggest that the leaves of soursop can lower blood pressure, improve blood sugar control, help with depression. And there's even some holistic doctors that I know, holistic oncologists, cancer doctors, that are using powdered soursop leaves as an alternative for cancer treatment. Kind of interesting.
0: Yeah, definitely. So we want to hear more. So stick around. We're going to have Dr. Barkey talk to us. I want to know when it becomes too much, when too much coffee, too much caffeine is too much. So we have more questions for him. He has more info for us. And so stick around on What's Cooking Today.

0: You know, most news outlets today don't just deliver information. 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Not American Family News. 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

0: Welcome back to What's Cooking Today, the nation's food, wine, travel, health, wealth, and entertainment show. I'm your co-host, Madison Hernandez, and if you're just joining us, we have Dr. Jeff Barkey here with us. He's America's real doctor, and he's a board-certified primary care physician who spent more than 25 years in private practice. Dr. Barkey, I don't know if you heard of that story. It was a couple years ago of people drinking the charged lemonade at Panera Bread, and two people... I think there was four lawsuits, and I believe it was two deaths and two other people that had cardiac-related symptoms and were suing Panera Bread because I guess this 30-ounce lemonade had more energy than a Red Bull and a Monster energy drink combined.
1: Oh, wow.
0: Yeah. And so I guess there is, like, there's that question, too, of, like, consumer responsibility of making sure that we are, you know, paying attention to what we're drinking, like when we're drinking a Monster or a Red Bull, but also like the responsibility of these companies to not put out something that's potentially dangerous. Like, do you believe that that should be illegal to put out a drink that has that much caffeine in it?
1: Well, I don't know how much caffeine is too much caffeine as far as Panera putting out, you know, whatever. And I remember years ago, somebody sued McDonald's because their coffee was too hot and they put it between their legs and spilled it on their lap, and they sued McDonald's for not disclosing that hot coffee can burn you. And so I think there's a responsibility for consumers to know what they put in their mouth. And then, of course, responsibilities for the person who is selling the product to at least educate people as to what's in them. Many of these energy drinks, for example, and I can spend hours at the market looking at labels, and in particular the energy drink section, the advertising, the beautiful labels on these cans and so forth. Many of them, even if you scrutinize, you need a pair of magnifying glasses, it's very difficult to figure out how much caffeine is in a particular energy drink. So I do think it's important that companies should list specifically the ingredients that most commonly could cause an adverse reaction. So if this Panera supercharged lemonade had 200 or 300 milligrams of caffeine, yeah, that could be a problem. But then again, what are you doing buying a supercharged lemonade if you have a heart condition or you're sensitive to the effects of caffeine? So it's, you know, it's a catch-22, and it's a two-way thing. I don't know exactly what happened. People can sue anybody for any reason, and to sue Panera because you purchased a product that was advertised as supercharged lemonade, and you just assumed it was going to be healthy with no side effects, that's kind of bogus to me. But I do think there's responsibility on both ends. If you make a energy drink, it should list how much caffeine is in it or any other ingredients that can have a stimulant or mind-altering effect, if you will. And then if you're a consumer and you know you're sensitive to caffeine, you know, don't be an idiot. If you're buying these products and expecting them to not cause side effects.
0: Yeah, I think something that stood out to me when reading that story was that the family of the girl, who one of the girls who had passed away, believed that she might have thought that the charged lemonade like name meant that it had electrolytes. And so my question to Panera, or, you know, my question if I were a judge in this situation, would be how clear as a company are you making it what's in your product? And like you said, when you're reading these energy drinks, it's like you need like supervision to be able to see how much caffeine is actually in them. I think that it should be right there, big letters, so that everybody knows. And I think it should be really obvious to consumers so that there isn't a question of like, no, you should have known, or maybe you shouldn't have, maybe you didn't know. But I think it should be obvious to consumers.
1: Are you there?
0: Yeah, can you hear me? All right, we might have lost Dr. Barkey. I'm not sure, but we are talking about, we're going to get him back. We are talking about caffeine. Looks like we're going to pick back up with him next week. But just be mindful of what you're drinking. And, you know, companies are looking to make money. They're not necessarily looking to have your best interest in mind. So just read the fine print always, even if it's a lemonade. Not trying to put blame on anyone here, but yeah, caffeine is one of those things that's tricky because it's so accepted and beloved in our culture. But it too much can be dangerous. So just keep an eye on that. Of course, always talk to your own doctor. But we are so grateful always to Dr. Jeff Barkey for joining us. Board-certified primary care physician to come and give us advice every single week. Stick around. We're going to have great news and interviews up ahead. It's What's Cooking Today.
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0: Welcome back to the What's Cooking Today show, the nation's food, wine, travel, health, wealth, and entertainment show. I'm your co-host, Madison Hernandez. 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And National Coffee Day deals has, National Coffee Day has deals and freebies happening around the U.S. that Corey's not going to take advantage of.
1: Nope.
0: No. Yeah. But if you wanted, you could go to Dunkin' Donuts. 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So remember that if you go into a location and they don't have it, they don't have the deal going on, don't yell at the workers. 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
1: Jeez.
0: Well, I guess, yeah, you spend there, so it's like a dollar a day you get a cold brew. I mean, I could be down for that.
1: Yeah. Pete's is good, I've heard.
0: Yeah, Pete's, I feel like Pete's is like top drawer when it comes to coffee. 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And that is going to be today through October 1st while supplies last. So maybe pick one of these places. As we talked with Dr. Jeff Barkley, sometimes too much coffee can lead to not great effects. So maybe pick one or two of these places. If you're a rewards member at all of these places, maybe it's a hobby of yours. I'm not sure. But just keep an eye on how much coffee you're drinking. There's something called Hard Mountain Dew. Hard Mountain Dew. Have you heard of this?
1: I have not.
0: Hard Mountain Dew.
1: I don't doubt it.
0: This comes from Fox Business. They're offering $1 million for proof that Bigfoot is real. Mm. Okay. If you think that you've got proof that Bigfoot is real, this is your time to shine. Hard Mountain Dew is putting up $1 million for anyone who can prove the big guy is there. The brand new, it's called Bigfoot Bounty, is open to people 21 and older through November 30th. So you got a tight window to find Bigfoot. The evidence requirements are no joke. Entrants need at least 4 types of evidence, including things like footprints, handprints, thermal imaging, hair samples, audio recordings, and photographs. I mean, at the end of the day, AI can come up with anything. Anything can be faked these days. I mean, I get that this is supposed to be fun, but you're just going to, I feel like, get a bunch of fake evidence.
1: Yeah, it's not.
0: Like, what's the point of this? The submissions will be evaluated using standards developed with Bigfoot researcher Bright. Oh my gosh, it's like a tongue twister. He is a Bigfoot researcher, and his name is Bryce Johnson. There we go. And even if nobody manages to claim the $1 million prize, 100 entrants can receive the cash equivalent of a free 12-pack for submitting their best evidence. So really, I think that's what you're going for. $1 million. I think that's a fun catch, though, is like you say, we're putting up $1 million for whoever can do this impossible task, knowing you're never going to have to pay out the $1 million. And instead, it's like, here's a 12-pack.
1: And if they do, actually find it, then you probably get the discovery. That company gets the discovery of Bigfoot, so it's a win-win.
0: Yeah, there's nothing that can go wrong in this situation. So if you've ever thought that you spotted Bigfoot in the woods, or maybe it was just your uncle going out, he left his tent to go to the bathroom.

0: I mean, this might be your chance to turn that blurry photo into a million-dollar payday. I'm sure your uncle will really appreciate it.
1: I think so.
0: Now, Aldi is cutting prices on hundreds of groceries. Thank God. This is coming to us from USA Today. They're giving their shoppers another reason to check their grocery list and check it twice and head on over to Aldi. The discount chain is cutting prices. The price reductions are part of Aldi's ongoing effort to keep everyday groceries affordable, with cuts covering items across their store. So it's not just like a select few, like bakery goods or anything like that. The company has also been expanding its private label offerings and making changes to ingredients in its store brands, which is good. I think that sometimes I go and I look at the things offered at Aldi and I'm a little bit weary of them. So for shoppers that are feeling the squeeze at the grocery store, this takeaway is super simple. It might be worth checking out Aldi if you want to see some of those lower prices. And it sounds like you're going to get even better prices if you go now. When we all know that grocery prices have been continuing to be a major concern for consumers. So every single dollar that is saved can definitely add up. Now, this is a hilarious question that Courtney has posed. What can send you to cruise ship jail? What do you think?
1: Many a things.
0: Yeah, I know.
1: Many a things.
0: This comes to us from Travel and Leisure. Cruise ships have restaurants, pools, casinos, and they do have jails. I was just on a cruise a few months ago, but I did not go to jail, so I'm very curious. Travel and Leisure talked with cruise ship crew members about the behavior that can get passengers detained or even kicked off the ship. They make you walk the plank. Crew members say fighting, dangerous stunts, throwing anything overboard, and ignoring safety rules can quickly land passengers in some serious trouble. One crew member recalled a passenger climbing onto the edge of the ship to recreate the famous Titanic pose. Okay,
1: a lot of smart people out there.
0: It's not just falling into the water. It's like, imagine a, I don't even know, 50,000-ton hunk of metal hitting you as you land in the water. Like, hello, dismemberment. Do you know what I'm talking about? Like, you fall overboard at the hull of the ship and just get smacked to death. Okay, and if you cause trouble in a foreign port, things can be even more serious for you. One crew member recalled a fight in Mexico that resulted in 15 passengers being kicked off the ship and left behind. Okay, they will leave you behind in Mexico, so pay attention to how you're acting and act right. The lesson for your next cruise is pretty simple. Just follow the rules. Don't start any fights. Mind how much alcoholic beverages that you're drinking so that you don't cause drama and fights in bars. Stay inside the railings. Keep your hands to yourselves. It's pretty simple. And then maybe you won't land in cruise ship jail.
1: I was thinking maybe streaking. That might be like just running naked through the halls.
0: Yeah, skinny dipping in the jacuzzis. All right, stick around. We'll be back with more on What's Cooking Today.
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0: All right, welcome back to What's Cooking Today, and it's technology time. 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
1: Mike, I'm so glad to be here.
0: Glad to have you here. 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It's fall's biggest online sales can bring significant markdowns. 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I got my pen out. I got my paper. Let's start with smarter home access, home devices. What do you got?
1: Yeah, let's get into it. It's so funny. I love that you said you got your credit card ready, too. So, look, one of the perfect suggestions for homeowners is from a brand called MyQ. Now, MyQ makes these smart home security simple for you, also accessible, even more affordable than ever. And they've got some major savings during fall prime days. I'm going to call out two in particular for you. One is the MyQ Smart Garage Video Keypad, and the other is a video doorbell. 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Also, you can securely manage your access for family and friends all right from your phone. And then when we talk about the video doorbell, this is one that helps you keep an eye on what's happening at your front door. I love that you can do all of this from the MyQ app, and during fall prime days, both of them are available for under $40.
0: $40. Okay, writing that down. Go ahead, write that down. All right, can I get that one? All right. Also, we're out here in Los Angeles, California, and it's still kind of hot, and I sleep hot, and so I need a way to find a cooler night's sleep, and I understand that there's some innovative products that can help me have a good night's sleep and keep me cool.
1: Mike, I feel you. I live in the Valley, and so I, too, have been experiencing just the warmest nights this summer. So I know that better sleep is a part of overall wellness. My suggestion in order to stay cool amidst these warm nights is the Breezescape cooling sheets. These are made to help you stay cool, comfortable, and also, of course, just to sleep through the night. They can help you recover better, you feel more refreshed the next day because they've got this cooling performance. But also, with the feel of them, you're getting some everyday luxury that you're adding to your bedroom. When it comes to couples, though, couples that have different temperature preferences, they can stay comfortable in the same bed with these sheets. And with fall prime days here, this is just such a timely opportunity to upgrade your sleep setup. And right now, you can get up to 55% off on Amazon.
0: 55% off Amazon. So that means I can, on one side of the bed, I can set temperature for myself. And on the other side of the bed, I can set the temperature for my little kitty cat, Agnes K. Diamantino OBE, and we'd both be fine, right?
1: You all just to be able to sleep peacefully and to have calmness within a space that's supposed to be a real respite for you.
0: Absolutely. We're talking to Albert Lawrence. He's a tech and lifestyle expert and creator of Nightlife, a new tech show streaming on Amazon, also a correspondent for CBS. So also, Albert, we're going to get to the big ticket items here. I really want to embrace the 4K Blu-ray situation, and I need a new TV. I need a new TV, big TV that's going to look great in a bright room, and that's going to look good for 4K Blu-rays. What do you got?
1: Oh, you know exactly what I got for you. It is the TCL QM8L. So I'll say it again just so that y'all can write those letters/numbers down. The TCL QM8L. Now, this has TCL's SQD mini LED technology. Breaking it down, that means that you're getting richer, more lifelike color, and your picture is going to be incredibly vivid. So whether we're talking about watching movies, because also there are so many great movies that are streaming right now, or maybe you're talking about sports, because we know 'tis the season for the sports, for the gathering, for the parties, with the dips and the foods and all the good things, even in a bright room. So even if the sun is just coming on into the room, you can still get great picture on this television and enjoy it, because you're also getting good contrast in the deep blacks. That's what helps to make it look super duper rich, like OLED. But you don't have to worry about burn-in. Plus, let's think about having super smooth motion for sports, and maybe you're playing some video games and you want that to be smooth up there. You're set. When it comes to audio, I know that you've heard of Bang & Olufsen. You're getting premium audio from that. And then also the sizes, whether we're looking at a 65 or a 98-incher, the TCL QM8L is the ultimate premium TV choice. And you can get it in all sizes at a huge discount during Prime Big Deal Days.
0: It's got HDR, it's got TSR AI Pro Processing, it's got Google Gemini built in, expandable home theater, and as you mentioned, the Bang & Olufsen built in sound. That sounds, I don't know how to write that down, 98 inches.
1: That nice card there. Is burning up over there, Mike.
0: Oh, man. Yeah, that's what credit cards are for. That's what credit cards are for, indeed. Anything else you want to talk about? Anything else you're looking at?
1: For sure. Now, look, since we're talking on the radio, I know that I'm talking with people who appreciate good audio, good sound. It's a part of our lifestyle. So I always love recommending some good wireless headphones and speakers, and multiple brands have them going on deal during the fall prime days. So just keep a lookout for that, because whether you're somebody who every now and then maybe you misplace an earbud or two, I may have been that person this morning, it's always helpful to have backup, and especially at the right price. So whether you want to pick some up extra for yourself or have some that you can add into your gift closet because 'tis the season, now's an excellent time to make this consideration.
0: Absolutely. Those earbuds, those things get lost left and right. They just almost become disposable at some point. Absolutely. And Prime Day, it's great. There's also so many other deals out there in the fall. Getting ready for Christmas time. Get that money out. Get that credit card out. Albert, Lawrence, you are an absolute gem. Where can people find more information about you and Tips on TV?
1: Oh, thank you so much, Mike. So for more information about everything that we discussed, you can visit tipsontv.com. And if you want to find out more about me, then you can just visit Albert Talks on Instagram, TikTok, Threads, all the good things.
0: All right, Albert, appreciate it. I'll see you running around the valley because we're out there too. So have a great day. Talk to you soon.
1: Love it. Thanks, Mike.

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3: 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Meanwhile, school and university administrators feigned compliance. They renamed departments, renamed classes, renamed entire programs, hoping a new label would be enough to escape the law. 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I'm Adam Gillette with Accuracy in Media, and we noticed. We've released dozens of undercover videos exposing schools and universities that continue DEI activism despite federal and state bans. 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

0: Welcome back to the What's Cooking Today show, the nation's food, wine, travel, health, wealth, and entertainment show. I'm your co-host, Madison Hernandez, along with Corey Moreno, pressing all the buttons. And before we wrap things up today, it's time for our fact of the day, a quick story, a little trivia, something interesting that you can take with you and impress your family and friends. 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And then you're bombarded with beautiful sights of candy bars, gum, mints, chips, drinks, batteries, lip balm, magazines. And now there's 15 things in your cart that you weren't going to buy when you walked into the store. The checkout is one of the most valuable places in the entire grocery store. This is a psychological thing. So keep your mind and your eyes open as you're shopping, because these places, they want to take your money. Think about it. When you go to the checkout, you're already committing to make a purchase. You've already decided to spend money. So you've picked out your groceries, you're standing in line, adding that $2 candy bar or a pack of gum can feel like a really small decision compared to everything else that's already in your cart. It's that classic, well, while I'm here, I mean, they do the same thing at Sephora. You're standing in line and they have those little travel size products of the thing that looked too expensive for the full size when you were standing in the store. Well, maybe I could spend $15 on half an ounce of lip balm. And then you do, because you're standing right there and it's exciting. It's exciting to buy more lip balm, Laneige lip scrub. But in a study of more than 100 California food stores, specifically, candy accounted for about 31% of checkout food and beverage displays, followed by gum at 18%. But they did do a study that showed that when they change these products that are at the front, whatever it is that you're seeing is the thing that you're going to buy. So if it's candy up there, then you're going to buy the candy. But if they remove it out of sight, out of mind, you're less likely to make those unhealthy choices. So I think we should kind of follow like Japan's lead, because I think they are more likely to put those healthier snacks, even have just healthier grab and go things in general at those convenience stores like 7-Eleven. I mean, what would you rather have sitting at the front of your store, Corey?
1: Candy.
0: Oh, my gosh. Okay.
2: I love candy, though.
0: Oh, Dr. Barkey's the only one that's on my side. All right. All right. And okay, but here's the other thing that kind of irks me about it is candy and other snacks are often placed where kids can easily see them while they're waiting in line with their parents, because researchers have found that the checkout placement contributes to the children's request for these products. And they call it, they even have a name for it. That's manipulative. It's called pester power.
2: Yep, that sounds about right.
0: No! In other countries, they don't allow them to even have mascots on their cereal boxes because they don't want to influence kids to have all the sugar.
2: Yeah, we're getting away from the dyes and stuff at least now, though.
0: Oh, my gosh. It's not good enough. Just be more mindful. That's like, I feel like I'm such a mom. Like, I'm just, every segment, I'm like, be mindful of what you're doing. But it's good advice.
2: I do love the candy there, though, because they put all the new kinds, and then I get to try new kinds. But I'm an adult, and I get to ruin my own life, for the kids.
0: That's true. It's quite libertarian of you. All right, that's your fact of the day. For more food, wine, travel, health, wealth, and entertainment show, visit whatscookingtoday.com. 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It's a phone call, say CRN, and it's downloaded right to your device. For myself, Corey Moreno, Courtney Cadera, Mike Horn, eat well, everybody.

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3: News this hour from Town Hall, I'm Ron Taylor.
4: But I just say a very special hello, Dayton, and hello, Ohio.
3: President Trump on the road last night in Hawaii, in Ohio, speaking at a rally. The president noted past successes in the Buckeye State and is counting on continued support.
4: And as you know, I won the state all three times, and we got the highest vote total in the history of Ohio, the highest number of votes all three times. And with your vote, just 31 days from now, Ohio is going to defeat the radical left Democrats once again.
3: The president's road trip will take him south to San Antonio next week, where he will support Texas Attorney General Ken Paxton's race for the Senate as he is neck and neck with Democrat James Tallarico. Good news for farmers and truckers, the White House announcing Europe will release diesel reserves.
5: President Trump says an agreement has been struck with Europe to release a massive amount of diesel oil reserves. This comes as prices for diesel have recently surged. AAA reports Friday's national average for a gallon of diesel is $6.37. The president said the process of releasing the diesel reserves will begin immediately. The Russia-Ukraine war, as well as the war in Iran, have put pressure on the world's diesel supply. Richard Boyd reporting.
3: President Trump says his administration will begin sending checks to over 20 million seniors to help with Medicare costs. The Social Truth Post also indicating that the first round would come from, and all the rounds would come from the Medicare Improvement Fund. The White House fact sheet saying that the $90 per person checks will be mailed to those who need a check, and otherwise you'll have a direct deposit. You'll find more on these stories at townhall.com. I'm Ron Taylor reporting.
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3: The Golden State is cracking down on bike safety.
10: Governor Gavin Newsom has signed three new laws to improve e-bike safety in California. One law bans selling or advertising electric bikes as e-bikes if they can go over 20 miles per hour with a throttle or 28 miles per hour with pedal assist, which are the speed limits for e-bikes in California. Faster bikes will be treated as mopeds, requiring registration and a license. Starting in January, companies selling faster vehicles like these must clearly tell buyers that the device is considered a motor vehicle in California. New rules also require better crash reporting. I'm Dina Kodiak.
3: Walmart says it will not use artificial intelligence or customers' personal information to set individual prices. CEO John Furner said the company will price the product, not the person, including when shoppers use AI assistant Pap Sparky. Walmart also is saying that the employees will continue overseeing pricing and it will not be an issue. More news at townhall.com. Progressive lawmakers are looking to crack down on flock cameras.
11: Senators Bernie Sanders and Jeff Merkley, as well as Representative Alexandria Ocasio-Cortez, unveiled legislation to ban federal agencies from using automatic license plate readers. The Ban Flock Act would also pause federal grant funding to state and local governments with contracts with companies like Flock. It also allows Americans to sue the federal government for using the readers. In a statement, Sanders said Flock is eviscerating the very notion of privacy by installing tens of thousands of cameras in communities across America without their consent. I'm Lisa Taylor.
3: The Supreme Court poised to hear what some are calling the most important case of the Trump presidency. The justices are set to review a pivotal immigration case challenging the administration's policy of mandatory detention without bond hearings for illegal immigrants during the deportation process. The outcome could significantly impact the agenda. More on these stories at townhall.com. I'm Ron Taylor.
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20: Welcome to the What's Cooking Today show, the nation's food, wine, travel, health, wealth, and entertainment show. I'm your co-host, Madison Hernandez, and with me today is Sydney Hubbard, pressing all the buttons. How are you doing?
21: I'm good.
20: Sweet. We have a great show lined up for you today, and my headphones are all over the place, so I can't even really hear myself. So we're just going to keep going, though. Coming up first is Larry Lipson with the Affordable Wine Report. He always says you don't have to spend a lot of money to drink great wine. And then later, we're going to take a closer look at the essential work of custodial and maintenance professionals. Robert Posthauer, president of the commercial segment of Newell Brands, joins us to discuss the demands of these jobs and why recognizing frontline workers matters and how better tools and workplace support can make their work more efficient. Plus, we have plenty of food, health, travel, entertainment coming your way. But let's take a look at our national calendar days. It's Extra Virgin Olive Oil Day today. Do you like olive oil, Sydney?
21: Yeah, I use it for cooking.
20: Yeah, I use it for cooking too. And then Dr. Barkey was like, you shouldn't use it for cooking. And I was like, oh my gosh.
0: I feel like I do everything he says we shouldn't do. So.
20: Okay, well, that makes two of us. Because he says apparently that when you put it in the pan, that it starts to smoke. Mm-hmm. And so you don't want that. You want like avocado oil because it has like a higher smoke point.
0: Interesting.
20: Yeah. So I guess we can use avocado oil, but
0: yeah, that actually would be pretty good.
20: Yeah. I feel like that wouldn't be bad, but you and I are always doing things wrong.
0: Yeah.
20: Okay. So Extra Virgin Olive Oil Day celebrates this healthy and versatile oil known for its monounsaturated fats and antioxidants. While olive oil is now considered a superfood, ancient Mediterranean cultures revered it for centuries. In Greek mythology, the goddess Athena created the olive tree, symbolizing divine favor. And the oil from olives was used not just for food, but also in lamps. They used it in cosmetics and they used it in medicine. And olive oil is also significant in Judaism, believed to be one of the seven fruits that blessed Israel with special rituals and blessings tied to its consumption. Now, it's also National Chewing Gum Day. Do you like gum?
0: Yeah.
20: Yeah, who doesn't like gum? Like, anytime you pull out a pack of gum, it's like the vultures descend. It's like, can I have a piece? So it's National Chewing Gum Day, celebrating the fun and surprisingly long history of something many of us chew every single day. While modern gum is often made with synthetic ingredients, the tradition, it actually goes back thousands of years. So the oldest known chewing gum, you might not know, it was found in Finland, and it's about 5,000 years old, and it was made from birch bark tar. That sounds disgusting. The ancient Greeks chewed mastic, a natural resin from the mastic tree that was also used in foods and traditional remedies. And the Aztecs and Mayans chewed chico? Have you heard of that?
0: Let's go with no.
20: Okay. this is another natural tree resin that eventually it became an important ingredient in chewing gum that we have today. Now, chewing gum became commercialized in the U.S. in 1848 with John B. Curtis's Maine Pure Spruce Gum. And flavored gum came along in the 1860s. And today we have just about every flavor that you can imagine under the sun. And there's a health bonus, too. Sugar-free gum can stimulate saliva production, which can help protect your teeth and reduce plaque. So maybe chew a piece of gum today. Maybe you have bad breath. Maybe you don't, but it'll probably be good for you either way. Sydney, do you have any gum on you?
0: I do not.
20: Okay, me either. All right, let's stop at the store later. We are going to be talking with Larry Lipson. Stick around. It's the What's Cooking Today show.

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0: Wealth and Entertainment Show. I'm your co-host, Madison Hernandez, and joining us now is Larry Lipson with the Affordable Wine Report. For 50 years, Larry was the food critic for the Los Angeles Daily News, and he has spent decades sharing his expertise and passion for great food and wine, and today he's helping us find some great wines that are not going to break the bank, with all of his picks coming in under $20. Welcome, Larry.
1: Hey, how are you?
0: Hi, Larry. I'm doing good. It's good to have you on the show, as always. So what do you have for us today?
1: Two California wines, and both red. The first one I think I'll do is the Robert Mondavi that I picked up at Walmart. And
0: can you spell Robert Mondavi for us, Larry?
1: Robert Mondavi Private Selection Merlot 2022, which is 4 years old already. And it all costs $7.98. So that's kind of an inexpensive wine, right?
0: Wait, Larry, back up for us. We need to know how to spell Mondavi. Is that what it is, Robert?
1: Robert, you know, Mondavi is M-O-N-D-A-V-I, and probably one of the greatest names in American wine.
0: Great. So it's a Robert Mondavi Private Selection Merlot. This is the 2022. And what else can you tell us about it? What was the alcohol rating on this one?
1: Well, this, this you can, it's, I actually thought it could, you know, I've had better Merlots from Robert Mondavi in the past, and it's okay. It's not a bad wine by any means, but it didn't sort of do anything for me much.
0: Yeah, it was just kind of average.
1: Average, maybe a little bit above, but not much. 13.5% alcohol. 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Sells it for $8. It did, you know, this wine won a 2018 gold award. The 2018 Merlot for Mondavi won this San Francisco International Wine Competition. It won a gold. So in the past, it has had some pretty good, you know, good Merlots. So, you know, but this particular year is not, and it's 4 years old, and it should be at its peak.
0: Yeah, it should be. Should be better than it was. So tell us.
1: I gave it.
0: Wait! Before you give us your rating, you have to tell us what food you paired it with.
1: Where I bought it?
0: Well, what food you paired it with?
1: Oh, what I don't remember. It was about a month ago.
0: Robert Mondavi, we don't know what you paired it with.
1: I don't remember what I paired it with because it was, I bought it about a month ago or so, and I really didn't make a note of it, what I bought it with. But I would say that this is, you know, a kind of red wine that you would certainly have with any, like, meat, beef. Beef, so I would say like a steak or anything like that.
0: And what rating did you give it, Larry?
1: I gave it 7.9 points.
0: Oh, 7.9 out of 10. Yeah. Larry rarely goes over 9 points, so 7.9 is still a pretty good score. And what? Tell me about the second wine, Larry.
1: Okay, this one was a real surprise. This one I purchased at Costco, and you know, you'd really get good prices at Costco. It was $9.99. Anyway, but that price is kind of deceiving. And I imagine, let's see, there's you can get it online at Moore's Town, MoreesTown, Super Buy. Oh, I didn't tell you the name of the wine.
0: Yeah, what's the name of the wine, Larry? One of these days we're going to need to celebrate your 35th birthday, Larry. You're doing great.
1: Technique. It's called Technique. TECHNIQUE. Cabernet Sauvignon from Alexander Valley in Sonoma County, 2021. This is also an older wine. And it cost me $9.99, under $10 at Costco. And you can, but you can buy it. I doubt if you'll find many places other than Costco that you can buy it for that price. Moore's Town Super Buy Right, MoreesTown, Super Buy Right, RITE, is the name of the store in Moortown, which is in New Jersey, sells it for
0: $19.99. We're coming in just under the wire for that one. You saved us one penny on that one, and every penny counts. And Larry, what rating did you give this wine?
1: I gave this 9 points.
0: Nine points? What? Yeah, everybody, no, we need to take a moment and just praise this wine. 9 points out of 10. You rarely give a 9. This is incredible. This might be one of your wines of the year at the end of the year, I believe. It could be.
1: Yes, it probably will. And Wine Enthusiast gave it 91 points. And Wine and Spirits gave it 88 points. Trevor Sheehan owns the company that makes this wine. 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
1: In L.A. Yeah, is Dave Sheehan still on the television?
0: Oh, man, I am the last person to ask about that. But, Larry, let's go over these wines really quick. We had the Robert Mondavi Private Selection Merlot. 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He gave it a 7.9 out of 10. This is 13.5% alcohol. The year was 2022, or the vintage is 2022. The second wine is Technique Cabernet Sauvignon 2021. 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Larry got it for $9.99. However, you can also get it at Moore's Town Super Buy Right. 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And he gave it a 9 out of 10. Now, we talk to Larry every week, so stick around. We're going to be back with more on What's Cooking Today, and we're going to talk to Larry again next Wednesday. Thank you, Larry.
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0: welcome back to the What's Cooking Today show, the nation's food, wine, travel, health, wealth, and entertainment show. I'm your co-host, Madison Hernandez, joined by Sydney Hubbard, pressing all the buttons. And today is International Podcast Day, which I'm sure everybody is celebrating because I think everybody has a podcast nowadays, which is great. If you are able to afford a microphone, you're able to talk about the thing that matters to you and share your expertise with the world. So why not, you know? So we're all celebrating today. I mean, even us on the radio, right? So this is the celebration of the power of audio storytelling and the millions of people around the world who listen to and create podcasts. Do you still have a podcast with your brother?
1: Yeah, I still have one. We've been on hiatus for a while.
0: Okay.
1: Hopefully we're contributing to the good side of podcasting, not the negative side, so.
0: I 100% believe that you guys would be contributing to the good side. You're not what I think of when I think of the bad side of podcasts. Yeah. There's certain podcasts that I have seen or setups that I've seen where I'm like, wow, really, just not everyone should be allowed to buy a microphone,
1: yeah,
0: you know?
1: Yeah, it's some bad content out there, too.
0: But you guys talk about movies and
1: stuff.
0: Yeah,
1: we talk about movies and, like, footwear, shoes, all that stuff. So
0: yeah, I feel like stuff like that is fun. Like, you're not contributing to, like, the negativity
1: of
0: the
1: world.
0: Yeah, we
1: try to have, like, a specific topic and just have fun. So,
0: yeah, I love stuff like that, especially, like, with your brother. That's awesome. Do you guys ever have guests?
1: Some of his friends have come on, yeah. So it's been
0: so cool.
1: Yeah.
0: So, I mean, there is, like, I mean, we're talking about, like, shoes and movies and stuff like that. There's a podcast out there for just about every single interest from food and travel, news, comedy, history. And, of course, What's Cooking Today and other CRN shows are available on all major podcast platforms. Shameless plug. So you can listen whenever and wherever you want. And today, you know, you can celebrate by discovering a new show, sharing one of your favorite episodes, or maybe even starting a podcast of your own, getting a microphone. But maybe just think through what your topic is going to be and maybe have it be something that you actually care about. I don't know if you've seen some of those, like, commercials where it'll be like a fake podcast. Have you seen those? Like, people
1: doing fake
0: podcasts. So it's just like them talking to no one.
1: Yeah.
0: But they're sitting in front of a microphone and it's like an Instagram reel of
1: like
0: them.
1: Like an ad, kind of.
0: Yeah. But it looks like they're talking to someone or giving an interview, and it kind of is giving you like a false sense of like, what is it called? Like, when you, not security, what is that called? Not superiority. Just, it makes you seem more professional than you are.
1: Oh,
0: like,
1: okay.
0: The product that you're selling is maybe more professional than it actually is. Because I even saw somebody mimic the Joe Rogan podcast setup.
1: Oh, really?
0: So it looked like they were a guest on Joe Rogan.
1: That's kind of funny.
0: It's funny. Don't do it, but that's pretty funny. Okay, so in other news, you know, what are we going to talk about today? We're going to talk about George Lucas. And we are going, my family and I are going to his new museum. This is the new Los Angeles Museum that is opening in Exposition Park. It's a major new Los Angeles attraction, and it is officially open. So if you're a Star Wars fan, this is definitely worth knowing about and putting on your calendar. I don't even know if they're going to still, I mean, have tickets for anytime soon, because I'm sure it's sold out by now. George Lucas, the filmmaker and creator of Star Wars and Indiana Jones, he has opened the Lucas Museum of Narrative Art in Exposition Park. The museum opened September 22nd. It features more than 40,000 works of art from Lucas's personal collection, and it's a 300,000 square foot museum exploring the art of storytelling through everything from prehistoric cave paintings and Norman Rockwell illustrations. They've got photography, they've got sculpture, they've got film, and of course, familiar Star Wars characters. Are you interested in this, Sydney?
1: I'm not a Star Wars fan, but I would go to this museum.
0: Yeah,
1: because I like this kind of stuff.
0: Yeah, it seems like it's more than just Star Wars.
1: Exactly, exactly.
0: Yeah, no, I'm not really a Star Wars fan either. I tried really hard.
1: Yeah, I watched majority of them, but I'm like, yeah, I don't. I mean, the fandom is crazy, though. So
0: Yeah. Oh, you know.
1: We're definitely, like, in the minority.
0: We're going to get canceled.
1: Yeah.
0: I know. I tried watching them. It really, the second set of movies, the ones with, like, Anakin.
1: Yeah.
0: I just couldn't.
1: Yeah, I was not a fan, but again,
0: the prequels.
1: Like, I don't even think I saw it in order, to be honest.
0: So no, definitely not.
1: I
0: don't even think we were old enough to have seen them in order.
1: Yeah, the first one is, yeah. Definitely not.
0: Anyways, we will tell you more about what you can experience at the George Lucas Museum, as long as well as some of the strangest packaged foods of all time, strategies for dealing with an annoying seatmate on a plane. We have it all for you. So stick around. It's What's Cooking Today.

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0: the show. I'm your co-host, Madison Hernandez. We are the nation's food, wine, travel, health, wealth, and entertainment show. And if you're just joining us now, we are covering some news. We're talking about George Lucas's new Los Angeles Museum opening in Exposition Park. It's actually open now. And if you go, you can see full-size figures of Princess Leia, R2-D2, and C-3PO, along with other characters that are not Star Wars related, like Indiana Jones and the Cowardly Lion from The Wizard of Oz. This is a futuristic building the way they designed it. It sits on 13 acres of land with gardens, walking paths, and hundreds of new trees. There's also two movie theaters, a free public research library, a gift shop, and the rooftop Skywalker Grill, which, oh my gosh, my dad got us reservations to, and I cannot believe it. I think that's the one. I think he said it was the Skywalker Grill. Maybe it was one of the restaurants there, but he said that it was hard to get reservations in, and I think they're all booked up now, so woo. I'm excited. They are serving some modern American cuisine with California-grown ingredients and sweeping views of Los Angeles. And even if you don't buy a museum ticket, the outdoor campus is open to the public. So this could be like a sweet, even if you're going on like a date with someone, that could be like a fun time.
1: Yeah, it seems like you can walk around and yeah, that's a good time.
0: Yeah, sure. Get your steps in at the George Lucas Museum.
1: Yeah, that's cool.
0: Yeah, so now we also wanted to tell you about the strangest packaged foods of all time because I know everyone's on the edge of their seat. When it comes to packaged food, we have seen some pretty nuclear foods, some pretty unusual ideas hitting store shelves. Like pickle pops. Yes, these are pickle flavored popsicles. Bob's Pickle Pops are basically frozen treats for people who really, really love pickles. Would you eat that?
1: Absolutely not.
0: I figured. No. I feel like I've learned your taste over the years.
1: There's no way.
0: Yeah, no way. And then there's the canned cheeseburger from Katadin? I don't know that brand. Probably for good reason. It's a whole burger packaged in a can for a long-lasting portable meal. That sounds gnarly. Okay, would you eat that one?
1: I mean, I like burgers, but I don't know about it being in the can.
0: Yeah, like, does it come out, like, in SpongeBob? Like, the canned bread? Like, the canned loaf?
1: Do you heat it up?
0: Yeah, I know. I feel like there's a lot of questions when it comes to this. So
1: it's, like, cold?
0: How about... You're just like sitting at your desk eating a canned cheeseburger. Okay. How about diet chocolate fudge soda? Okay, let me guess. You're going to be a hard no on this.
1: Yeah, no.
0: You don't like chocolate.
1: I don't want the chocolate and I don't want it in a soda form.
0: Yeah, yeah. No, that sounds...
1: I just want soda then.
0: So Canfields combined the flavors of chocolate and soda into one sweet fizzy drink that Sydney and I are not going to have ever. And if that's not strange enough, Rose has offered pork brains in milk gravy, which is definitely not your typical breakfast. And it is, surprisingly high in cholesterol, but maybe not surprising.
1: Yeah, it's not surprising.
0: That's like lowest on the list for me.
1: Yeah.
0: Yeah. No one's surprised. There are bacon flavored mints from A Counter Mints. Okay, would you have that one?
1: No, but I like bacon, but...
0: That seems like the most innocuous of all them. Yeah, like, I think
1: That would be the one I would try out of all of them.
0: Yeah, like, it's one little mint, and then you're done, you know? And, okay, pickle pops, cheeseburgers in cans, chocolate soda, pork brains, bacon mints. Proof that when it comes to packaged foods, apparently there's no such thing as too weird. Now, here's some strategies. I fly a lot. So this is helpful for me because my husband is the one I sit next to, and actually I'm usually the one annoying him. So this is strategies for dealing with an annoying seatmate. Maybe it's just tips actually for me to stop being so annoying next to my husband. So if you're stuck next to an annoying seatmate on a flight, you're definitely not alone. And some travelers have reported some truly bizarre behavior from seatmates, like taking off their shoes, putting their bare feet on the seat or armrest, clipping their toenails, changing clothes in their seat, eating extremely smelly food, or talking nonstop to complete strangers, watching videos without headphones, or even falling asleep and leaning completely into the person next to them. Guilty, but it's my husband, so that's okay. There have also been stories of passengers treating the shared armrests like their personal property and even trying to open the window shade when the person next to them wanted it closed. So how do you keep your sanity while flying? First, avoid too much eye contact. This is like dealing with a primal animal. Avoid too much eye contact. A quick smile or nod is fine, but if you don't want to talk, you can, you know, avoid the conversation.

0: station. You can maybe even put on your eye mask. Second, you can slightly turn away. Your body language does say a lot, and facing the aisle or window can signal that you'd rather maybe keep to yourself. I like to fall asleep, so, I mean, they'd be basically talking to a corpse. Third, keep a distraction handy. A book, a magazine, or your phone makes it clear that you are occupied. And the universal signal, close your eyes and lean back. Nothing says do not disturb like pretending to nap. Or you don't even have to pretend to nap. Just take a nap. And if they're still trying to chat, be polite but brief. A simple yes, no, or my favorite is just saying, hey, you know, I think I'm going to take a nap. Or I'd rather not talk. Maybe just tell your seatmate, I'm so tired, I gotta take a nap. But nice talking to you. It usually does the trick, and I think that that's a nice way to handle it, right? Have you ever had to deal with that before?
1: No, I haven't had any annoying seatmates. I'm usually asleep, like you said, or I have headphones on, so.
0: Yeah, exactly.
1: But I don't move, I don't do anything. I rarely get up to use the restroom, like.
0: Yeah, I'm the same way, and I feel like, I mean, this does tell us how to deal with, like, if somebody's trying to talk to you too much, but I wonder, like, okay, some of these things, like clipping your toenails or taking their shoes off. For me, I mean, okay, I feel like I would make a great professional hall monitor. I would probably be the person that stands up, pretends to go to the bathroom, and talks to one of the flight attendants, like, hey, can you talk to this person at my seat? Because they're literally clipping their toenails into my soda.
1: Yeah.
0: That's horrifying. That's disgusting. So gross. All right, stick around. We have more for you. We have an interview, and we have some more news and a quick fun fact of the day. It's What's Cooking Today, the nation's food, wine, travel, health, wealth, and entertainment show, giving you all the weird news that you need and talking to some really great people. So stick around, and we'll have more up ahead.

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0: Welcome back to What's Cooking Today, the nation's food, wine, travel, health, wealth, and entertainment show. I'm your co-host, Madison Hernandez. Now, every day, custodial and facility maintenance professionals arrive before many of us to take care of the demanding work that keeps schools, hospitals, airports, workplaces, and entertainment venues and other shared spaces clean and running smoothly. And here to help recognize these professionals is Robert Posthauer, president of commercial segment of the Newell Brands. As part of National Custodian Day on October 2nd, Rubbermaid Commercial Products is continuing its Behind the Scenes of Clean initiative, giving recognition to all the work that is done outside the spotlight. Welcome, Robert, to the show.
1: Thank you very much for having me, Madison.
0: Yeah, so good to have you on. Now, tell us, why is it so important to recognize these unsung heroes?
1: You said it well in your opening, but they have an enormous impact on our day-to-day lives, and we don't even realize it sometimes. So cleaning professionals, custodians, as you know, are they're the first to arrive at work, and they're often the last to leave work. And magically, when we get to our office or our cube, the trash cans are empty, the break rooms are clean, the bathrooms restocked, the floors are clean, and it's this group of folks that gets it done every single day. And it just they make our lives more productive and also safer at the same time.
0: Yeah, it reminds me of how sometimes, like, one of the people in the house that's responsible for, like, cleaning the dishes or taking out the trash or replacing the toilet paper, the other people in the house kind of feel like, is it a fairy that does that? You know, like the toilet paper fairy comes and fills the roles. But no, it's actually like there's somebody behind it doing these things to keep the household running or to keep schools running and you know, other public spaces. So tell us about Behind the Scenes of Clean. I want to know about the campaign, and then how has it been received from people?
1: Yeah, thanks for asking. It's been really well received. So our employees really have rallied behind this. We started this initiative in 2022, so this is now our fifth year. I'm in Charlotte, North Carolina, so we started this regionally to support Atlanta and Columbia, South Carolina, and then expanded quickly to the U.S., expanded there to North America. And this year, I'm happy to say that it's a global event, and we're going to recognize and celebrate over 2,000 custodians worldwide. So it's a pretty cool event. We think there's 2.5 million custodians in the U.S. alone, so we're scratching the surface, but it's a great event. And the event itself is centered around National Custodian Day. A lot of folks don't really realize that that exists, but it's this Friday, October 2nd, National Custodian Day. So we center everything around that. And Behind the Scenes of Clean for us is it's an opportunity to truly put down the selling decks and just thank these heroes and at their workplace by honoring them by serving them breakfast, lunch, dinner, at their time. So oftentimes it's midnight or 2 o'clock in the morning. It's just a chance to say thank you for the work that they do.
0: Okay, so is it kind of like a conference? Like all of, like you said, it was about, what was it, 2,000 of these custodial workers are able to come together. And what do you do at this event? You're honoring them, you're providing them with food. Can you tell us more?
1: That's what we do. That we just, it's an opportunity to get them together and slow down and just appreciate their work by honoring them and serving them a meal. And it's great. It's been well received. The participants have come up to us and say thank you very much because our work sometimes goes unvalued, and that's what this event does. It's an opportunity to highlight the important work they do every day.
0: Yeah, absolutely. So if you're joining us right now, we are talking with Robert Posthauer. He's the president of commercial segment of Newell Brands. And we are talking about Custodian Day, which is coming up on October 2nd. And if you could, can you tell us, like, what are some of the things that you have found that help custodians do their work more effectively?
1: Madison, probably sounds pretty intuitive, but celebrate them like a team member. You know, first and foremost, most importantly, just recognizing their work and letting them know that it matters and it's material to what they do every single day. So that's the most important thing. And also a Rubbermaid commercial, we offer a lot of different products like brute trash cans and decorative refuse that you might see in an office building. We have commercial cleaning products like mops and mop buckets and microfiber. We have material handling and housekeeping carts. So we try to innovate products by watching custodians work and listening to their needs. Their needs change just like ours do on a regular basis. Year over year, their needs change. And so we try to innovate our products to make their daily lives more productive and safer at the same time.
0: Yeah, I mean, we should definitely be celebrating our custodians and the people that keep... 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And when you have those needs covered, because they're not just basic needs. Like, we need a clean space. 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
0: 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And we are going to be back with more on What's Cooking Today. Thank you so much to Robert Posthauer.

0: 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COVID-19 can circulate year-round, and both viruses can cause serious illness. 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

0: Welcome back to the What's Cooking Today show, the nation's food, wine, travel, health, wealth, and entertainment show. I'm your co-host, Madison Hernandez, along with Sydney Hubbard, pressing all the buttons. And before we wrap things up today, it's time for our fact of the day, a quick little story or trivia, something interesting that you can take with you, maybe impress your family and friends with your great knowledge. Now, why do onions make you cry? You can chop an onion for just a few seconds and then suddenly your eyes are watering, your nose is running, and you're wondering why dinner prep has turned into an emotional experience. But there's actually some pretty fascinating chemistry behind those tears. So when you cut into an onion, you're breaking open its cells. It's releasing enzymes and sulfur-containing compounds that normally stay separated inside the onion. And once those compounds mix, they create a volatile chemical called, sinpropanethyl S oxide. I did take chemistry and I did really well, but this is insane. Propanethyl. Oh, that's not too hard. Sinpropanethyl oxide.
1: Yeah, there you
0: okay.
1: go.
0: Okay. Moving on. This is where your eyes come in. Nailed that. The chemical escapes into the air and reaches the surface of your eyes. It irritates the nerves there, and your eyes respond by producing tears to dilute and wash away the irritant. So in other words, your tears are basically your eyes' built-in defense system. But here is an even more little interesting tidbit. The onion isn't actually trying to make you cry. The chemical reaction is part of the onion's natural defense mechanism. When the onion cells are damaged, like when you're chopping it, the reaction produces a compound that can discourage animals and insects from eating the plant. So while you're standing there chopping onions for your pasta, the onion is essentially telling you to back off. And different onions can make you cry more than others. It does sound like the onion is trying to make you cry. It's like, hey, don't eat this. Don't eat this plant. Do you ever, like, do you cook a lot?
1: Yeah. Not a lot. I need to cook more, but I cook. Yeah, I chop onions.
0: Yeah.
1: I like onions. Yeah.
0: There's all these different little tricks that you can.
1: I've seen, like, the goggles or whatever.
0: Yeah, the goggles. Maybe, like, pinch your nose and then, those little things you can put on your nose to pinch it.
1: The little clip.
0: Yeah. Clip your nose and wear goggles. Or, you know, my husband said if you... I think you got this trick from someone at work where it's like you put like a wet paper towel next to you or something, or you like light a match in the general vicinity. But I have not found that any of those tricks have helped me personally. Some other things you can try is chilling an onion before cutting it, which can slow down the chemical reactions, which can also reduce the amount of irritating compound that actually goes into the air. You can cut the onion with a sharp knife because it causes less crushing and damage to the cells. There's also like the trick of cutting onions near running water. But at the end of the day, sometimes, here's the trick that helps me best. I just hold my breath and I cut as much as I can of the onion, and then I walk away from the area where the onion smell is. I take some more deep breaths, and then I hold my breath and I go back over to my onion. And that has been the only thing that allows me to keep chopping. So next time you're chopping an onion and suddenly start crying, remember, you know, you're just experiencing a little bit of chemistry. And that is your fact of the day. For more food, wine, travel, health, wealth, and entertainment, you can visit whatscookingtoday.com. 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For Sydney Hubbard, for Courtney Cadera, Mike Horn, I'm Madison Hernandez. Thank you for listening. Have a great day, and we will see you next time. Until then, eat well, everybody.

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2: News this hour from Town Hall. I'm Ron Taylor. In Ohio last night, President Trump says Democrats have a track record of failure.
3: They gave us the worst inflation in American history, the highest energy prices in American history, the worst trade deficit in American history. They allowed 25 million people to pour across our borders from all over the world, from prisons, from mental institutions, drug dealers. And if they win the midterms, they will do it again. They're going to do it all again.
2: The president's road trip will take him south to San Antonio, Texas, next week, where he'll be supporting Texas Attorney General Ken Paxton's race for the Senate, as he is neck and neck with Democrat James Tallarico. President Trump's tough stance on crime is paying off in Washington, D.C., where one major chain is opting to let customers shop like they used to.
4: CVS pharmacy stores in Washington, D.C. are no longer locking up items thanks to President Trump's crime crackdown. Townhall.com reporting it's a huge quality of life win for folks who live in the District of Columbia. There's been a drastic decrease in shoplifting and other crimes. Homicides, for example, down 30%, robbery down 7%, and auto thefts down 45%. The U.S. Attorney's Office report a 67% increase in prosecutions, so it appears the criminals are getting the message. Laura Winters reporting.
2: Six people are still missing after a medical plane had plunged into the ocean near Massachusetts Saturday morning. The FAA says it lost contact with the Gulfstream G-100 early Saturday and issued a search and rescue alert. As of last night, officials announced that debris had been found, but the six people on board were still unaccounted for. The medical evaluation plane was traveling from Bermuda to Boston Logan International Airport when it disappeared off the coast of Nantucket. The governor of Massachusetts is offering help in the rescue efforts.
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2: Michigan Governor Democrat Gretchen Whitmer is term limited, and as she gears up to leave office in January, a new poll is out pertaining to her viability to run for president in 2028.
4: The new poll asks Michigan voters, would you like to see Governor Whitmer run for president in 2028 or not? A whopping 63% say they would not like to see her run, while 27% say they would like to see her get into the race. 11% say they are not sure. The Signal and Beacon Research poll surveyed 600 likely Michigan voters last month. Laura Winters reporting.
2: A new study says the chickenpox vaccine may protect against shingles. Anyone who had chickenpox as a child is at risk for developing shingles. New data shows a sharp drop in chickenpox cases over the last three decades, crediting the chickenpox virus itself as it's administered. You'll find more news and analysis at townhall.com. Over 4,500 pounds of imported ready-to-eat chicken stew is now being recalled. Here's John Scott.
6: The products were not re-inspected after entering the U.S. The chicken products imported from South Korea were produced on March 30th and have Best Buy date of September 29, 2027. The recall includes cardboard boxes containing pouches of Sempio Korean Ginseng Chicken Stew Classic. The products were shipped to distributors and retailers in Florida, Georgia, Illinois, Maryland, New Jersey, New York, Pennsylvania, and Virginia. John Scott reporting.
2: Conservatives maintain that President Trump was right and the media are doing an about-face on the Strait of Hormuz. They argue the media outlets initially portrayed Iran as gaining control over the strait during the ongoing war, criticizing the president's strategy. But recent reports show oil exports from the Persian Gulf have rebounded to pre-war levels, while Iran's exports have plummeted. More news at townhall.com.
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14: Welcome to the What's Cooking Today Show, the nation's food, wine, travel, health, wealth, and entertainment show. I'm your co-host, Madison Hernandez, and with me today is Corey Moreno, pressing all the buttons. How are you doing, Corey?
15: Pretty well, pretty well. How are you?
14: I'm doing great. We have a jam-packed show for you all today. Coming up, we have Dr. Lita Malik. She's joining us to talk about why early physical therapy can support long-term health and why addressing movement issues sooner can make a big difference. Then we're going to have Chef David Holman from Atlantis Casino Resort and Spa in Reno. He is joining us to talk award-winning gaming and dining and what makes Atlantis a destination for food and entertainment. Later, Mike Gary's going to join us. He's going to talk with tech expert Nathan Jones about how AI is changing the workplace and what you can do to make your skills stand out. Plus, we've got plenty of other food, health, travel, entertainment news coming your way. But let's take a look at the national calendar days. Today is National Homemade Cookie Day. Did you bring me any cookies, Corey?
15: I did not. I was almost late.
14: Yeah. Corey was pushing it to the wire today, but he's here, and maybe we can go get some cookies together later. It is National Homemade Cookie Day, though, which is honoring the joy of baking and sharing lifetime. Wow, I honestly thought it would be more. So it's no wonder that the day is beloved by bakers and cookie lovers. So celebrating the day includes, if you want to celebrate, you can bake cookies and share them with somebody. You can get creative with your ingredients, or you can host a baking contest. And people obviously love this day because cookies are quick and easy to make. They can make you feel really comforted, especially like in a hard time. So maybe if you know somebody that's going through it, you can make them a homemade cookie and say, hey, I love you. And it's homemade cookie day, and here's something to make you smile. So maybe you can even go and get those ready dough ones. So all you have to do is know how to work an oven. Can you do that, Corey?
15: Yeah, I can work an oven. Ovens are easy.
14: Lovely. Okay, it's World Vegetarian Day, highlighting the benefits of a meat-free lifestyle with approximately 10% of the global population identifying as vegetarian. And even non-vegetarians are encouraged to try going meatless just for today by sharing some, you know, by enjoying some veggie meals, share them with your friends. Just try a meatless option if you're going out to eat. Just test it out. Maybe you like it and you say, hey, maybe I want to be a vegetarian. You can shop at your local farmer's market and find all the best produce. The day is beloved for its environmental benefits, its health advantages, and the fact that vegetarian food actually can be really delicious. I mean, especially in LA and New York, those big cities, they have like a lot of kind of vegetarian, dietary specific restaurants. I'm sure you could find some really like Michelin star food. Going meatless does actually conserve energy for the planet. It promotes better health and it offers some tasty alternatives. So you can make some, I don't know, veggie pancakes or veggie pizza today. It's also CD player day and it's a chance to celebrate the technology that changed the way we listen to music. The first commercial CD player, Sony's CDP-101, debuted in Japan on October 1st, 1982. Well, that's earlier than our like longer ago than I thought. I thought it would have been in like the 90s or something.
15: Did you have one? The Walkman.
14: Yeah, yeah, yeah. Okay, yeah, yeah. And did you have like a portable CD player?
15: Yeah, of course.
14: Yeah, of course. And then like on long road trips, you'd sit there with your little plate that had just switch out the CDs.
15: Yep.
14: That was the best. So today, CDs may feel retro, but they're still around. You can go to thrift stores even and pick out some of your favorites. And get one of those old, like, what are they? I don't even know what they're called. What are they called? It's not a record player. A boombox?
15: Oh, a boombox, yeah.
14: Get a boombox.
15: A jukebox.
14: Yeah. Stick around. We'll be back with more on What's Cooking.
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0: Welcome back to the What's Cooking Today show, the nation's food, wine, travel, health, wealth, and entertainment show. I'm your co-host, Madison Hernandez. We have Corey Moreno pressing all the buttons, giving us his colorful commentary. And we are talking about America's favorite fast food fries have been revealed. This comes to us from Food and Wine. What is your favorite fast food fry?
1: Probably Old Original McDonald's.
0: Yeah, those are really good, and I feel like they last longer than like the other chain restaurants. Sergio and I talk about this, and he doesn't think Chick-fil-A fries are very good, but I think that the key is that you have to eat them immediately after they are handed to you.
1: Yeah, yeah. They do get kind of cold and soggy quick.
0: Yeah, it's so quick, and it feels like it's quicker than other fries. I don't know if that means that they're fresher, but it does make them really kind of yucky to eat after, like, maybe
1: yeah,
0: five
1: I always
0: minutes.
1: Eat the fries then the sandwich.
0: Yeah, you kind of have it's to eat the fries, like, as they're handing it through the delivery window. You're like, quick, my fries are going to get cold. So Food and Wine is reporting that more than 2,500 Americans rated fries from 20 fast food chains on a scale of 1 to 10. And McDonald's, like you said, came out on top with an average score of 7.3. I wonder if that's, oh yeah, scale of 1 to 10. So 7.3 out of 10, not bad. McDonald's fries also took the top spot in 36 states overall. Five Guys, have you had Five Guys in fries?
1: Not in a while.
0: Yeah, they had one over in Simi, but Simi is like the place where business goes to die, so they didn't.
1: They had one in Santa Clarita too, and that it was right next to the mall, and they just left like a couple like a month ago.
0: Oh, they just yeah, I thought you meant like they're just like we're picking up, we're leaving.
1: No, they closed down like a month ago.
0: Man, hard time for businesses right now, unless you're, I guess, McDonald's. Five Guys did come in second. They were followed by Chick-fil-A, so maybe I'm not too far off. Then Arby's, Wendy's, Checkers / Rallies. I've never even heard of Checkers.
1: That's got to be East Coast.
0: Yeah, for sure. And then Popeyes, In-N-Out Burger. How did In-N-Out Burger come behind Popeyes?
1: A lot of people don't like In-N-Out because they same thing. They have, like, you have to eat those pretty quick, and some people get them like lightly toasted. Like, they do it their own way, which makes it better. I get the animal style, so it doesn't really matter how what the fries are when you have cheese, onions, and and
0: sauce
1: all over it.
0: It doesn't really, you can't really have I think the biggest criticism I've heard about In-N-Out fries is that they are like cardboard after a little bit. Mm-hmm. Like they're too hard.
1: Yeah.
0: But when it's in like a slot bowl, essentially, it's like, it's just the base.
1: This is just the transfer mechanism into my mouth with cheese.
0: Yeah,
1: this
0: exactly.
1: Is how to get cheese a different way into my mouth.
0: It's like disguising the fact that, like, if I could, I would just eat a full bowl of cheese and sauce and grilled onions. But let's
1: not socially acceptable.
0: Yeah.
1: That's all it is. Yeah.
0: Imagine if you ordered that at In-N-Out. They're like, okay.
1: I would like double cheese, double everything except for the fries on animal fries, please.
0: You're gonna have,
1: I just want the animal.
0: You're going to have like a Polaroid picture of your face on the wall. Like, don't let this guy back in. Yeah. So the survey, they did find that thin cut or shoestring fries were the most popular style. I do not believe this. That is just, I don't know. I guess McDonald's fries are thin cut.
1: They're thin cut, but like shoestring are even skinnier. That's why.
0: No, shoestring fries is basically, I feel like it's like eating air.
1: I think it's like a crispy, like the crispy onions. You know how it's not even like an onion anymore? They're just like, it's just like the oil that just
0: exactly,
1: hardened.
0: Yeah. You just want to eat the oil and the crisps and the bread.
1: Exactly.
0: And so let's say that there's,
1: I like steak fries, the fat ones.
0: Yeah, those are so good because they're,
1: like, Habit has great fries, but those are steak fries, but they do get pretty cold quick because I think they're bigger, so they lose heat faster or something. I don't know.
0: That's the science of it.
1: That's
0: according to us on CRN1.
1: Not a doctor.
0: Yeah, exactly. So curly fries came in second, actually, at 16%. So we have thin cut or shoestring fries as the most popular, with 35% of respondents choosing them, while curly fries came in second place, which I guess I believe. Have you had Jack in the Box curly fries?
1: Yep, and you dip them in an Oreo shake.
0: So good.
1: Delicious.
0: So, and then speaking of that, when it comes to dipping, when we're talking about sauces, ketchup obviously is the clear favorite. It's chosen nearly by half of those surveyed, with ranch as a distant second at 12%. And of course, this wasn't a blind taste test. The participants rated fries that they had personally tried. So familiarity and personal preference can obviously influence the results. But I think we have a clear winner with McDonald's.
1: Yeah.
0: Yeah, that makes sense.
1: Yeah.
0: Now, moving on, we have something called peanut butter. This comes to us from Food and Wine. Again, they're saying move over peanut butter because apparently there's a new spread making the rounds online called Beanut Butter, B-E-A-N-U-T, butter. And yes, it actually contains beans. Food and Wine is reporting. I know, that's not.
1: I thought it was bees.
0: Yeah, like bumblebees?
1: No, yeah, I thought it was going to be like honey butter or something like that.
0: Oh, that sounds good. So this is, they should just take advice from us. Yeah. Honestly, they should watch the show or listen to the show. So this viral recipe, however, blends white beans, usually Great Northern beans, with peanut powder. So you still got the peanuts in there. And sweetener like honey or maple syrup. The idea is to create a creamy spread that tastes primarily like peanut butter while adding that extra fiber from the beans. And I guess this trend was first shared on TikTok by fitness influencer Chris Sanford. He called it his ultimate fiber hack. I call it sitting on the toilet for too long. Food and Wine, their writer, tried it, and they said that the result was creamy, rich, and surprisingly peanut forward. So I guess there, you know, was a hint of bean flavor, but it was mostly peanut. And you can spread it on toast, you can add cinnamon, cocoa powder. So it is one of those things that you can really customize yourself. So if you are interested, you can look up Chris Sanford. That's C-H-R-I-S. Sanford is S-A-N-F-O-R-D on TikTok. And again, it's going to have those white beans, some of the powdered peanut powder, or I guess they just call it peanut powder. And then you're going to add your own honey or maple syrup and then go ahead and customize it. You can add that cinnamon, cocoa powder. Maybe you can make your own chocolate hazelnut, kind of like a Nutella. They call it Beantella here at Food and Wine. And if you're thinking about adding protein powder, the Food and Wine is recommending that you skip actually the protein powder because it really can leave an unpleasant aftertaste. And I mean, who's surprised? Protein powder, I feel like, always leaves a bad aftertaste. So this is a sneaky way that you can add more fiber to your diet. Peanut butter might be one of the new hottest, but maybe surprisingly tasty food trends that you can try. Now we have giant Doritos coming on the market, or I guess they're not coming on the market. It's a giant Doritos statue that has gone viral. Move over to the Statue of Liberty. This comes to us from AZ Family. There is a new lady in town. She's covered in Doritos. This is a Mesa, Arizona mom named Gabby Whiting. She built a 7-foot replica of the Statue of Liberty using about 1,500 Doritos. She named her creation Lady Chipperty and entered it in Doritos Build It Bold competition for a shot at a $250,000 prize. I hope she won. Whiting had never sculpted before and built the statue in her garage working around her 4 kids. Wow, women can really do anything. She even had to make some repairs after one of her children accidentally hit it with a bicycle. The sculpture went viral online, and yes, the family plans to eat the leftover chips. Wow, we got to keep an eye on this and see if she won that $250K. She deserves it. Stick around. We got a great interview coming up. It's What's Cooking Today.
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0: Talking Today. I am your co-host, Madison Hernandez. With me is Corey Moreno, pressing all the buttons, and we are joined by Dr. Lita Malik. We're learning why early physical therapy can support some long-term health for us. And Dr. Lita Malik is a doctor of physical therapy and spokesperson for American Physical Therapy Association. We all know that staying active is incredibly important, but a new survey finds that many Americans wait until pain or mobility problems interfere with their daily life before actually doing anything about it. So, in fact, only 11% say that they prioritize addressing movement concerns early. Only 11%. So how can we be more proactive about movement and mobility and our long-term health? So welcome, Dr. Lita Malik, to the show.
1: Thank you so much for having me, Madison.
0: Yeah, so great to have you on. Tell us, what does the latest APTA survey reveal about how Americans experience and manage pain?
1: It shows, I think this is an interesting result from the commission, the survey commissioned by the APTA, is we know that Americans recognize that establishing these healthy routines early in life are important for their health in the long term, but only a very small percentage, just 11% of those people, identify addressing physical or movement issues before they worsen as a strategy to keep moving in the future. So it just shows you that early movement or early, I should say, prioritizing these early movement concerns often fall on the back burner, which can lead them to worsen or detract from someone's life more before they actually pay attention to them.
0: Yeah, what are some of the things that you're seeing people ignore that you would red flag that and say, hey, go get an appointment with a physical therapist?
1: So the simplest way I describe it is once movement starts detracting from either the, if you start changing the way you move, your ability to move, your approach to movement, your daily life starts being impacted by pain, stiffness, even fear of movement. These are all reasons to go check in or have checked in with a physical therapist as soon as possible. Because this treating these things early on can really help mitigate them quicker for the future.
0: So what about people that are maybe a little bit older? Talk about movement, strength, flexibility, and mobility for long-term health for maybe those who are in their 50s and above or maybe our senior listeners.
1: Absolutely. Strength, flexibility, and mobility, these are all super important for maintaining your independence and your function. And the beautiful part about skeletal muscle is that it retains the ability to adapt, which means it's never too late to start moving a new way to impact the way your body moves for the future. So you can start at any age. You can start even later on in life, whether that's going on a daily walk every day at whatever time or choosing to go to the gym for even 15 minutes. You can implement these habits at any point in time and affect your body currently and make deposits for the future.
0: Yeah, you're investing in yourself for the future, absolutely. And if you're just joining us now, we're talking with Dr. Lita Malik. We are talking about physical therapy, supporting our long-term health, making sure that we're able to move throughout our lives. My sister-in-law makes a joke about how our Nona, she never exercised growing up, not just growing up, throughout her life, she never, ever exercised and has experienced a ton of mobility issues. And she's like, that's why I go and I deadlift at the gym because I want to be able to walk when I'm 80, 85, and God willing, 90. So I know you mentioned when we start like maybe compensating in different ways in order to move or feeling discomfort or pain, that's when we go and see a physical therapist. What can we expect when we go and maybe it's our first appointment or we're nervous? Tell us maybe what we could expect.
1: Your first visit with a physical therapist will be an evaluation. And this is where we sit with you one-on-one and we ask all about, you know, what brings you in? And you can tell us from, I always tell people, like, take me from the top. Tell me when it started. Tell me what's going on. And you can tell us all about your history at that point when it comes to the current complaint you're seeing us for. We talk about your goals. We talk about what's important for you. And then we'll go over an objective assessment where we measure how you're moving. We take a look at how your joints move, your muscle strength, your current flexibility, and we piece it all together for an assessment that sort of paints a picture of, okay, you know, these are Madison's complaints and these are what's happening with her body. Let's think of a plan to help her tackle her goals of whatever it is that you'd like to be able to do again, whether it's you know, walking or running a 5K or whatever it may be. And so typically these visits, they all range depending on where you go, but that's what your first day at physical therapy might look like.
0: Wonderful. It's definitely going to affect our quality of life, the ability to move and move well and move in the ways that we want to. Where can we go for more information?
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0: 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And thank you to Dr. Lita Malik for joining us talking about physical therapy. We're going to be back with more on What's Cooking Today.
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10: But we've introduced a flexible credential whereby a single card can be what you want it to be depending on the transaction type. 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And it's a way in which the consumers can have a little bit more control over who they share their data with.
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0: Well, one of the greatest things that we are showing with these honors is just it's showcasing to the rest of the, not just the town, but now the country, that we're really making each plate and each guest's experience, you know, really unique. We've been pushing for so many years. This is a 20-year-old restaurant, but we just keep pushing it forward each day. And it's just really great that we're getting the recognition. But without the guests and the customers, we wouldn't be here today.
1: Yeah, what do you think specifically, like, is it the atmosphere along with the food and the service? Like, what is setting the Atlanta Steakhouse dining experience apart from the rest?
0: Well, I think one of the greatest things is our commitment to hospitality. You know, it always starts with the ownership and of course, Chira, our director of food and beverage. But really, it's the boots on the ground. You know, we've got Ali in the dining room. He's been there for about 15 years. And Chef Darren in the kitchen, you know, they're really pushing the style where each guest is tailored towards a great experience. We're anticipating their needs. But really what's standing us out from the crowd is what we have for our selections. You know, yes, of course, it's a classic steakhouse, but we've got some new styles and some new cuts of meat on the menu. We're really striving for, you know, different local chocolatiers. Chef Kayleen with the, you know, she really does all of our desserts and pastries. She's perfecting that souffle. We're doing table sides still. We're the steak Diane. So get that huge flame in the dining room. So it's really a unique experience that is really only here at the Atlanta Steakhouse.
1: Yeah, and what's cool is that, you know, sometimes when you think of casino, you might automatically think Las Vegas, but you don't actually have to go to Vegas to experience, like, a world-class restaurant gaming experience. So you're known for your prime steaks and extensive Wagyu selection. So tell us about those steak selections when they come and they review your menu.
0: Well, for sure. So, you know, one of the greatest things that we put together over the last couple of years is really searching the best steaks, not just from one place, but from different areas, different regions of America. So, like, we have Allen Brothers of Chicago. They're bringing us a couple of beautiful prime steaks. That's what we're only doing prime here at the steakhouse, where instead of doing a choice, these are all prime steaks. We have a grass-fed coming from Missouri, from Red Top Farms. I mean, that's something brand new that we put on the menu. But also, we're doing Lynn's Heritage Angus. This is handcrafted. It's a small family where they're really hand-selecting all the meat. They're butchering it for us, making sure that everything is perfect and center cut. But one of my favorites that we just put on the menu is a different selection of Wagyu. So, of course, we've got some American Wagyu, the Australian, but my favorite is the Japanese Wagyu coming from Kumamoto, Japan. This is an A5 strip loin center cut. It's one of the things everybody's looking for, and it's one of our signature dishes at the steakhouse.
1: Yeah, lots of different choices, and it all sounds like you are starting with the best ingredients, because I think that if you have a world-class chef, even if you have the best of the best, but you don't start with the good ingredients, your dish isn't going to come out the way that you want it to. Or, you know, your restaurant might not have the dish's quality that you want it to be. And so you're starting with the basics. You're like, let's get the best ingredients, the best steak, and then go from there. And I think that is definitely making you guys a standout. And what about, like, the property itself? Like, what do you think is making the property stand out from other casinos?
0: Well, the property, this is a place where it's a one-stop shop. You don't have to go anywhere. Of course, we've got Reno. It's in, you know, a great area next to Lake Tahoe. But we've got a beautiful salt room in our spa that's also Forbes rated. We're a four-star. You know, we have, of course, an indoor pool. We have all the amenities. We've got a beautiful concierge floor on the 27th floor. Shows all the different areas. You can see the mountains and the beautiful, you know, sunsets. But my favorite is, you know, now it's football season. I'm hanging out in the sports book and just watching all the football games, you know, getting a great cocktail over at the Atrium Bar where Steve, our mixologist, he does craft cocktails. And, you know,

0: one of those things where it's a great place to come and relax. It's a place to unwind. It's a little quiet area where you don't have that stress of the day-to-day. And it's a really fantastic, unique experience throughout the whole hotel.
1: Yeah, that sounds wonderful. I mean, just to be able to post up with your beverage of choice and watch a game. Maybe you're chatting with some of your friends. Maybe you meet some people while you're there. Definitely like a prime vacation spot. And so tell me, I was curious too, because the restaurant received a Wine Spectator Best of Award of Excellence for 26 consecutive years. And how do you kind of approach wine pairing with a great steak?
0: Oh, that's a good one. It's a simple question, but, you know, I'm working with this one of the best. His name is Christian Akunas. He's been a sommelier for so many years, and he's been heading our wine program and making sure that everything is so delicious. When we're putting those 26 years together, that's that knowledge. What we do is we come together with a brand new steak. He tastes it. And then he grabs four or five bottles, and we're actually seeing, you know, oh, this one goes with the grass-fed. This is the grassy notes, a little bit of straw. And it's just amazing when I get to work with these great individuals.
1: They're sounds wonderful. Tell us, where can we go for more information to find out about the casino?
0: So, of course, we have the Atlantis Casino.com. It's a website, a really fantastic one.
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0: Premier food, wine, health, wealth, tribal entertainment show. I'm Mike Gary. So happy to be here. And this is an important topic we're going to get into right now. The job market is very tough. And also AI is definitely changing the workplace. And so future employees really need to make themselves stand out and really have a way to make their skills stand out. And to help us is Mr. Nathan Jones, Vice President of Product Management for Workforce Solutions Group at the University of Phoenix. Mr. Nathan Jones, how are you?
1: I'm doing well, Mike. It's good to be with you today.
0: Good to be with you as well. And AI is changing what employers need, but it's also creating a challenge for workers. And how do we prove that the skills employers are looking for? And we have a new study that the University in Phoenix did in collaboration with the Harris Institute about what skills and what workers need to do. So let's break it down here. What did the surveys said about this interesting topic?
1: Well, that's a great question, Mike. The survey helped us to clarify that workers are being asked to prepare for jobs that are changing, while many organizations are still building the systems to define what ready for future jobs looks like. So people are asking questions like, what skills does my job require today? And what of those do I already have? And what might I need next? So our survey showed that employers are pretty confident they know what employees need today in terms of skills, but they're not always great at assessing whether employees actually have those skills, and they're not super confident yet about whether they can predict what skills will be needed in the future.
0: So how would a prospective employee demonstrate to the employer what skills they have and how those skills would be productive for the business?
1: Well, that's a great question. So a skill becomes a lot more useful in a marketplace when someone else can understand what it means and see credible evidence that you can apply it. So I'd start with a couple of things. The first is, when you're showing your skills or discussing them, be ready with concrete examples of challenges that you faced and how you used your skills to overcome them. And then verification of skills is becoming a much more important part of the marketplace. So when it makes sense, you can add evidence of the skills that you possess by taking an assessment or getting a trusted verification of that. 71% of surveyed HR leaders said that they use digital credentials or some other digital method to verify skills for at least some of the applicants. And then the last thing is, stay current. Keep it current. Revisit the skills that you are communicating on your resume or in conversations, and expect those to change. It shouldn't be treated as something that you set one time, but continuously be updating the skills that you're communicating to others.
0: So a prospective employee gets past the application stage and actually secures an interview, and the person conducting the interview, usually an HR representative, is not really giving clear guidance about what skills they would need. What should the employee ask in that interview?
1: Oh, that's a really great question. So I'd recommend a couple of questions that someone could ask. The first would be, what skills are you seeing becoming more important in this role? That'll help you to learn what the organization is valuing today, but also allow you to begin to move into a future-looking environment. Because one of the core skills that everybody is going to need going forward is the ability to learn and adapt and acquire new skills. And signaling an interest in that early in an interview can be very helpful in today's environment.
0: We're talking to Nathan Jones, Vice President of Product Management for Workforce Solutions. And are there any industries further ahead than others in identifying and developing future-ready skills?
1: Yeah, in the survey, we did see some meaningful differences by industry. So, for example, the healthcare sector, the respondents there reported really high confidence in knowing what skills employees need and whether they have them. In contrast, the manufacturing sector leaders showed a bit more uncertainty around the technological change and emphasis on technical skills. And then an interesting one is the financial services space. It placed a lot of emphasis on durable skills like communication, problem solving, collaboration, and reported a little less confidence in being able to measure those current skills. So the challenge is shared, but what organizations and job seekers might want to prioritize can look different by industry.
0: Well, and also we're seeing, because of AI, certain industries, the technical aspect is becoming not necessarily unnecessary, but definitely, like you said, durable skills, because AI will handle a lot of the technical stuff, durable skills like communication, especially problem solving. I think a lot of employers are looking for people who can be independent problem solvers. Would you agree?
1: Absolutely. And a great example is knowing how to use an AI tool. That's a really valuable skill. But knowing when to use it, how to question it, how to turn its output into a good decision, that requires a whole different set of skills. So we're seeing these emerging technical skills like those, but 59% of HR leaders in the survey said that soft or durable skills such as communication and collaboration are still their organization's primary talent development focus.
0: That's fascinating information, and I think this is going to help a lot of our listeners, especially those who are entering the job market or seeking new employment. 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Where can people find more information about the survey and also the great work you guys are doing?
1: Yeah, for those that want to learn more about the survey, they can go to phoenix.edu/workforce solutions.
0: That's phoenix.edu/workforce solutions. Mr. Nathan Jones, thank you very much.
1: Thank you, Mike.

0: As fall approaches, COVID-19 and flu may not be top of mind, but now is a good time to prepare. COVID-19 can circulate year-round, and both viruses can cause serious illness. 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

0: Welcome back to the What's Cookin' Today Show, the nation's food, wine, travel, health, wealth, and entertainment show. I'm your co-host, Madison Hernandez, along with Corey Moreno, pressing all the buttons. And before we wrap things up today, it's time for our fact of the day. A quick little story or a little trivia, something interesting that you can take with you and impress your family and friends. So next time you're in an elevator, you can ask people, hey, do you know why so many hotels skip the 13th floor? You know, we're looking at it. We see 10, 11, 12, and then suddenly 14. Well, where did 13 go? Well, the building didn't actually forget how to count. In many cases, the 13th floor is obviously still there. It's just been given another number. And the reason comes down to one thing. Superstition. The fear of the number 13 is known as triskaidekaphobia. I think that's that's something in Friends is like, what's the fear of triskaidekaphobia? And someone goes, the fear of Triscuits. But no, it's fear of the number 13. It's been around for centuries. Are you afraid of the number 13?
1: I am not.
0: Yeah, me either. Exactly where the superstition started isn't known. But there are some theories. One involves the number 12. 12 has traditionally been associated with completeness. 12 months in a year, 12 hours in a clock, 12 signs, 12 tribes of Israel, 12 apostles. So 13 comes along as the number that breaks that familiar pattern. Now, there are also ancient stories involving a 13th guest at a dinner table. Now, in Norse mythology, the trickster god Loki reportedly showed up as the 13th guest at a dinner involving the gods, and chaos followed. And in Christian tradition, Judas Iscariot is often identified as the 13th person at the Last Supper before betraying Jesus. Over time, those stories helped reinforce the idea that 13 was an unlucky number. And eventually, that superstition made its way into architecture. So according to the History Channel, more than 80% of high-rise buildings in the United States have historically avoided labeling a floor as the 13th. And hotels are among the types of buildings that commonly skip the number. But the funny part is that, there's still a 13th floor. So if you're on the 14th floor and you're superstitious, just know you're still on the 13th floor. People are so funny.
1: It's over for you.
0: Yeah, it's all done. If you get assigned to the 14th floor, you might as well start picking out your headstone. The elevator might take you from 12 to 14. Physically, though, you're still there. So hotels are in the business of making people comfortable, obviously. So if a guest believes the number 13 is unlucky, a room on the 13th floor, maybe that is less appealing to them. And from the hotel's perspective, why risk losing money or having to shift guests around just because of a superstition? So they're like, well, how about we just change an elevator button? So it's essentially a customer service meeting a superstition kind of situation. And this is not just an American thing. In some Asian countries, you'll find buildings skip the number 4. That's because the word for 4 sounds similar to the word for death in some East Asian languages. This is a superstition known as tetraphobia. So next time you're at a hotel and you see it skips from 12 to 14, or maybe it skips from 3 to 5, you're not seeing things. It's just a little bit of superstition meeting some customer service. And that's your fact of the day. So if you want more food, wine, travel, health, wealth, and entertainment, you can go to whatscookintoday.com. 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It's a phone call. You say CRN, and the app is automatically downloaded to your device. Thank you so much for listening. Have a great day. We'll see you on our next show. And until then, eat well, everybody.

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5: Breaking news this hour at Town Hall. I'm Bob Agnew in Washington. President Trump is telling supporters in Ohio to pretend he's on the ballot in the midterm elections. He urged a crowd at a Vandalia Butler High School near Dayton to support incumbent Republican Senator John Husted running in a tight race against former Senator Sherrod Brown.
6: We did not come all this way and defeat all of those dangers only to watch our country be taken over by sick people. They're sick people.
5: A retirement party may have revealed Pete Hegseth's adversaries. Here's correspondent Ken Lorman.
7: A retirement party for Colonel David Butler, whom Pete Hegseth ordered fired, gathered Hegseth critics including General Mark Milley, ex-Army Secretary Dan Driscoll, and journalists like Jeffrey Goldberg of The Atlantic, fueling suspicions of a coordinated smear campaign amid Signalgate. Hegseth allies view the event as evidence of Pentagon leakers and media allies plotting against him. Ken Lorman reporting.
5: Senator Tom Cotton is warning voters about the leftward lurch of the Democrat Party.
8: When we talk about the Democratic Socialists of America, it's not soft, cuddly, like Denmark-type social democracy. It is this kind of communism.
5: And Senator Cotton was interviewed this week by the Salem Radio Network. There's apparently a silver lining in September's jobs report. We get more details on the numbers from correspondent Ron Taylor.
9: The Labor Department says payroll employment rose by just 29,000 in September, with earlier months revised down. But since July, the labor force has now grown by 1.1 million, according to the official data. Former Trump economic advisor Steve Moore says that's very good news, and especially because hundreds of thousands of these additions were young men, whose labor force participation has been falling at a very troubling pace. Moore believes men without jobs is a bad thing economically and socially. Ron Taylor reporting.
5: And this is SRN News.
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5: More than 4,500 pounds of imported ready-to-eat chicken stew are being recalled now.
11: The products were not re-inspected after entering the U.S. The chicken products imported from South Korea were produced on March 30th and have Best Buy date of September 29, 2027. The recall includes cardboard boxes containing pouches of Sempio Korean Ginseng Chicken Stew Classic. The products were shipped to distributors and retailers in Florida, Georgia, Illinois, Maryland, New Jersey, New York, Pennsylvania, and Virginia. John Scott reporting.
5: The U.S. Supreme Court is expected to hear several high-profile cases in its new term. The U.S. will be releasing a joint statement with 15 other countries today, describing a shared vision for a so-called golden age of science, one that will embrace the potential of artificial intelligence, or as President Trump now says, they must call it at the federal level, super intelligence. More at townhall.com. A man who took an early autumn swim has died after he was pulled from the ocean off Far Rockaway Friday afternoon. Larry Kosky has more.
12: Police say the man was found just before 8 p.m. in East Rockaway Inlet near Beach 9th Street and Seagirt Avenue. Members of an Nassau County Fire Department pulled him from the water. He died a short time later at St. John's Episcopal Hospital. The Daily News reports it was not immediately clear why the man was in the ocean, though the weather was exceptionally warm. There were no lifeguards on duty, with the beach season having ended September 13th. I'm Larry Kofsky.
5: A leader on OpenAI's safety systems team has resigned. David Robinson wrote an essay in The Atlantic that was published today and said that OpenAI's unimpeded optimism has created a dangerous environment for the technology. Robinson says he agrees with other departed staff members that there needs to be new safeguards in place. More details.
13: 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If it's automotive related, he covers it. Everything from the interviews from the manufacturer to road tests of the cars he gets every week, industry standards, legal aspects.
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0: Hey, I am Brant, and her name is Sherry, and she's a friend and a colleague of mine, and we were just praying for her, actually, because she had a major surgery she just went through.
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17: Welcome to the What's Cooking Today show, the nation's food, wine, travel, health, wealth, and entertainment show. I'm your co-host, Madison Hernandez, and with me today is Sydney Hubbard, pressing all the buttons. How are you doing?
18: Good. Happy Friday.
17: Happy Friday. Thank goodness. It's the weekend edition of our show, and we've got a jam-packed show for you. Coming up, we're heading to Solvang, California, where fall is in full swing. We are going to be joined by Anna Ferguson-Sparks to talk about what's happening around this charming Danish-inspired town, from fall festivals and food and wine events to some of the fun Halloween happenings coming up through October. And then we're going to be joined by travel expert Chris Carley from eyeoftheflyer.com to talk about some travel news. He's got a travel news roundup with the latest stories and developments that travelers need to know before their next trip. And we've got plenty of food, health, travel, entertainment news coming your way. But first, let's take a look at our national calendar days. Today is National Fried Scallops Day. Have you ever had a fried scallop?
18: I don't think I have.
17: Me either. I don't even know if I've had a scallop. I must have at some point.
18: Yeah, I'm not sure.
17: I mean, I feel like...
18: I'm sure it's going to be good, though.
17: Yeah, anything fried.
18: Yeah,
17: it's like
18: exactly.
17: If you add fried in front of it, we'll eat it. So we're celebrating a seafood favorite that's been around for a very, very long time. Fossil evidence actually shows scallops date back, this says 300 million years, and today they're found in oceans around the world. They're loved for their sweet, delicate meat inside, and then those colorful fan-shaped shells are very popular with the beachgoers. And scallops became more popular in the U.S. actually during the 19th century. And by the 1920s, they were showing up regularly on American tables, restaurants, and they come in all different shapes and forms. We got fried, sauteed, baked, and more. And here's the key to great scallops. Don't overcook them. Cook them just right, and then when they're tender, they almost melt in your mouth. If you cook them too long, though, they kind of get tough and rubbery. I do actually, I'm remembering a story, I'm having a flashback to my husband. He like made scallops, and he ate like a ton of scallops, and they were frozen in our fridge. And he looked at the bag, and he's like, oh, I don't think you're supposed to microwave these.
18: Oh, really?
17: So he was eating these microwaved scallops, and they weren't, I guess he was eating raw scallops. I mean, he lived to tell the tale. I don't know how much cooking microwaving does, but yeah, that made me kind of sick to my stomach. So I think I was taking a nap at the time, too. I wake up. okay, it's also National Taco Day. This weekend, we are also celebrating one of the world's favorite foods. Tacos have a long history. Their roots go all the way back to Mesoamerican cultures and the development of corn tortillas thousands of years ago. The taco eventually made its way into American cookbooks, with taco recipes appearing in California cookbooks as early as 1914. People were eating, I mean, you never picture that, right?
18: Yeah, that's kind of crazy.
17: Yeah, I would never picture someone in 1914 eating a taco. And today, the possibilities are practically endless, from traditional carne asada and cheese to fish, chorizo, carnitas, and even more adventurous fillings. I've heard of dessert tacos. Oh, sounds so good. Even the word taco has an interesting history. According to National Today, some culinary historians believe it may be connected to the Spanish word ataco. That's A-T-A-C-O, ataco, meaning to stuff. I'm sorry if I'm mispronouncing that. Which is a pretty good description of what we're doing when we're building a taco, is we're stuffing it. So whether you like your tacos soft or crispy, loaded with carne asada, or filled with fish, fresh toppings, today is the perfect excuse to enjoy a taco. So happy National Taco Day. We're going to be back with Anna Ferguson Sparks to talk about solving California. Stick around. It's What's Cooking Today.
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0: Welcome back to the What's Cooking Today show, the nation's food, wine, travel, health, wealth, and entertainment show. I'm your co-host, Madison Hernandez. And if you are looking for a fall getaway that feels like you've stepped into a storybook, Solvang is a really great place for you to start. This is a Danish-inspired village. It's coming alive during this time of year. It's got scarecrows lining the streets, pumpkin patches, wine tasting, haunted houses. They've got ghost tours and plenty of family-friendly fall fun. And it's actually, as I'm talking about it, it's reminding me of, like, the Gilmore Girls Stars Hollow vibe. So we are welcoming Anna Ferguson Sparks to the show. Welcome.
1: Hi, thank you for having me.
0: Yeah, thanks so much for joining us. If you haven't heard of Anna Ferguson Sparks, she is Solvang's tourism marketing media liaison. So tell us, Anna, for those who don't know, where is Solvang?
1: Solvang is about 45 minutes inland from Santa Barbara over the mountain range. So we're in the Santa Ynez Valley. So again, coming from Southern California, you would just drive on average about 2.5 hours north on the 101. And then once you hit Santa Barbara, you come over the mountain range into the Santa Ynez Valley and into Solvang.
0: So have you been escaping some of this crazy heat because you're closer to the ocean?
1: We kind of track with LA area, so if it's higher down there, it's higher up here.
0: Oh, and
1: we're getting,
0: man.
1: Like, we've, yeah.
0: I thought you escaped it. So, but no. Solvang is known for its unique blend of Danish culture and California wine country. So what makes fall such a special time to visit Solvang?
1: Well, as someone who's originally from the East Coast can say, and I miss fall terribly back home, it actually feels like fall here. We do get foliage turning, our vineyards turn. So our foliage is actually the grapevines because harvest is just wrapping up and the vines are shutting down. So we have beautiful golden colors. We do cool down at night more so than Southern California. So even though it's hot during the day, we get those crisper nights, which are perfect for sitting around bonfires. And of course, now we go all out for Halloween for the entire month of October. So there is literally something going on every day of the week, more so on weekends, all geared towards the season.
0: Wow. Yeah, this is, I feel like if you want to go and you want to have that kind of small town vibes, where it just feels really festive, because I think where I live, they put out some decorations, but sometimes in Southern California, it doesn't really feel like fall kind of ever, and you kind of have to, like, bring in the magic yourself. And, like, when a town does that, it's really special. So you guys have the Scarecrow Fest that's running through October. So tell us what we can expect to see around town.
1: Okay, so Scarecrow Fest, and this is, like, the 17th year that I think Solvang has been doing it. All the businesses or nonprofit organizations, schools, whomever, they create their own scarecrows, and there are certain categories that most of them will stick to because that's what they'll get judged on, and the public is invited to vote on all of the scarecrows. And it's basically a scavenger hunt all through Solvang. It's throughout the valley as well. Solvang has the highest concentration usually of scarecrows, all walkable. And some people really get creative. We have a Dolly Parton already that I've seen this year. We have a Headless Horseman. Yeah. So it's really incredible what some of the businesses do. And it's all family friendly, no gore. But yeah, so I mean, it's just a way to move throughout the town while entertaining everybody. And we have people that come here every year to see all the scarecrows. We have people that come from Alaska every year.
0: Wow.
1: To see the Scarecrow Fest. Yeah.
0: That's wonderful. Do you submit a scarecrow, Anna?
1: I don't because I don't have a physical business location, but I just go and hunt.
0: If you had to, though, what would yours be?
1: Oh, gosh, I don't know, to be honest.
0: We could make a Taylor Swift one together. We can make it. You make Taylor Swift and I'll make Travis Kelce.
1: Oh, that would be hilarious.
0: Okay.
1: We're going to do that this year.
0: And that's, it's going every single day of October, right? So everyone can enjoy it all month.
1: Yes. The scarecrows start appearing around the 1st. This year, people were actually jumping the gun. They were early with them. People were excited. And they're up all the way through. And, I mean, some people leave them up, you know, into early November. But the contest itself will just run. Voting, I think, shuts off on the 31st.
0: That's awesome. So, and then what about for families? Tell us about the pumpkin patch and some of the activities that are happening there.
1: We have one of the most spectacular spectacular pumpkin patches I've ever seen. It's the Solvang Farmer Pumpkin Patch. It is along Alamo Cantado Road, so it's just about literally like a two-minute drive outside of downtown. And it has hundreds and hundreds and hundreds of pumpkins, every size range. They have a 14-acre corn maze, which has a scavenger hunt hidden inside it. You go through the maze and find symbols. They have a kid-friendly or a kiddie maze as well for little ones, because the larger one will take you at least an hour to 2 hours to find your way out.
0: 2 hours? Oh my goodness, I would have to do the kiddie maze. I get so scared in mazes. I'm like, no one's ever going to find me. I'm going to get lost forever. Wow, that's an intense corn maze.
1: It is. And then they do night mazes. So there are 4 different nights this year. Friday, Saturday, towards the end of the month, where they do the in the dark nighttime mazes.
0: Oh my gosh. Mm-hmm. That does sound fun. That sounds like because at Universal Studios, they have like the horror nights, and like those mazes are really scary. But this feels like a way to like go and be like, ooh, it's like a little mysterious. We're in the dark, and how are we going to find our way out of this maze without being like scared out of your like skin, you know?
1: No jump scares.
0: Yeah, no jump scares, please. No, that sounds lovely. So, and then you guys have a spooky food and wine trail that's going on all October, right?
1: That is correct. We have about 16 businesses. Wine bars, wine tasting rooms, restaurants, what have you, that are all running something special. So as an example, we have a restaurant here called Ramen Katori, and they do a spooky ramen where they actually shape the elements of the ramen into like a skull. So the egg is a skull, and they make little nori spiders. And then we have another bar, a new wine bar, that's doing a pumpkin spice spritz. So it's just seasonally themed items at each of these places, and you can kind of take your map and go around and pick which ones you want to hit up.
0: Wow, that sounds lovely. And then they're also, for people that are pet lovers and they bring their little fur babies everywhere, you guys have a pets costume and parade fall festival, I believe?
1: I'm unsure of that one. That one is, it was supposed to be the weekend of the 11th.
0: Yes, I'm seeing the 11th here.
1: Yeah. But we do encourage everybody, that's a newer event, we do encourage everybody to definitely check out our website and check out the page specific to our October happenings, just to make sure times and things don't change before they travel here.
0: Sure, absolutely. Everybody, tell us that website and they can go and double check the times if they're wanting to visit Solvang, California.
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0: 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Thank you so much to Anna Ferguson Sparks for joining us, telling us all about Solvang. And stick around. We're going to be back with more on What's Cooking Today.

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4: 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It's becoming an obstacle, which is why we're restoring truth, correcting the bias in education, one story at a time. 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Tuition has reached $100,000 a year at some schools, and the cost keeps climbing. The spending behind it does more harm than good. The average four-year institution now spends 65% more on services and administration than it spends on academics. Climbing walls, lazy rivers, and bloated bureaucracies are replacing books, professors, and real instruction. 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

0: cooking today's show, the nation's food, wine, travel, health, wealth, and entertainment show. I'm your co-host, Madison Hernandez, and with me is Sydney Hubbard, pressing all the buttons. And this is some interesting news. This comes to us from The Guardian. One of Los Angeles' most famous wildlife residents is making himself at home again. This is the famous 550-pound black bear known as Yellow 2120. It sounds like he was named in like a Monsters, Inc. world. Yellow 2120. We could have given him a better name, I think.
1: Yeah.
0: He recently crawled into the space beneath an Altadena home, even tearing out some ductwork to make himself comfortable. Oh, my goodness. That is terrifying. I wonder if this is the bear that was, like, wandering around Chatsworth, right?
1: I think so.
0: Yeah, yeah, where they were trying to track him and make sure that he wasn't attacking people. The homeowners tried blasting loud music and using a leaf blower to convince him to leave, but the bear eventually lumbered away on his own. Wildlife officials say he hasn't shown aggressive behavior, so there are currently no plans to relocate him. What? No plans to relocate him? He's a bear. He doesn't have to show aggressive behavior.
1: Yeah, they can always turn on that aggression.
0: Yeah, what the heck? And after his latest visit, the homeowner wasted no time sealing up the crawl space just in case Yellow 2120 decides to come back for another stay. So we'll have to keep our eyes peeled, make sure there's no 550-pound black bear walking around. Did you see him the last time he was here?
1: No, I didn't.
0: Yeah, I think there was also, he was like up in a tree at one point.
1: Yeah, they can like climb trees, they can open doors, like...
0: That's so crazy. Yeah. Where is he even coming from? Like, I don't know. Anyways, the great Diet Coke shortage is upon us, I guess. This comes to us from some social media, Coca-Cola's social media. We may have a crisis on our hands, at least according to some very thirsty Diet Coke fans. Reports and social media posts have been popping up claiming that stores in New York City and elsewhere are running out of Diet Coke. Some shoppers say they're having trouble finding their favorite zero-calorie soda, leading to jokes about a potential Diet Coke emergency, but there is a plot twist. Coca-Cola says there is no Diet Coke shortage. So what's really going on? Is this a temporary stocking issue, regional supply problem, or are Diet Coke fans simply buying every can they can find? For now, the official word from Coke is that there's no shortage, but the empty shelves certainly have people telling a different story. So stay tuned, Diet Coke Nation. The story is still developing. Now, there are some hard-to-break habits. Coming to us from yourtango.com, we all have little habits that feel completely normal to us, whether that is, you know, especially when it comes to being polite, you know. But according to yourtango.com, some everyday American behaviors can actually seem pretty strange or even suspicious in other parts of the world. That does not surprise me. I feel like anytime we go anywhere, I'm like, I'm so sorry for being American. I'm so sorry.
1: Oh, yeah for sure.
0: Yeah. For example, Americans are often comfortable talking to strangers, whether it's saying hello to someone on the street or making small talk, waiting in line. However, in Sweden, small talk is sometimes referred to as cold talk or dead talk. Wow.
1: That's funny.
0: Oh, my goodness.
1: They don't want to participate.
0: Do you feel that way? Do you feel like you're like, oh, this is dead
1: talk? I mean,
0: talk.
1: I'm not like a small talk fan, I'll be honest, but I mean, I don't mind.
0: Like, you can do it. Like,
1: yeah,
0: if someone's
1: exactly,
0: being nice.
1: But like, yeah.
0: Yeah.
1: Yeah, just common courtesy, politeness, yes.
0: Right, right. I whenever we go to Kentucky to visit my family, or we visited Tennessee to go to the Dolly Parton area, the Pigeon Forge, and everyone is so nice, and they just talk to you like you're in Bible study together. They're just like, hey, how's it going?
1: Yeah, I feel like those southern kind of states, yeah.
0: Yeah, it's got the southern hospitality.
1: Yes, exactly.
0: But then there's things like tipping. So in the U.S., we tip restaurant servers, delivery drivers, and hotel staff. We're just making it rain on everyone. And increasingly, we're asked to tip for all kinds of services, like when you're at a coffee shop and someone talks to you for 2 seconds, punches some buttons, which, not to degrade their work, but a 30% tip for that?
1: Yeah, this is a big thing because it is kind of automated, and it's like they're not doing as much of a service as people were back in the day, so before all the technology. So I get it.
0: Yeah, I'm going to start putting like a tip machine up at the front of CRN.
1: It's kind of the same thing.
0: Anytime someone comes in to sell us something, I'm like, listen, I talk to you, so I would like 25%.
1: Yeah.
0: 25% on my time right now. So we'll stick around. We have more hard habits to break when you are in other countries. Maybe you don't need to break them. Maybe you're just being kind and you're saying hello. But yeah, things like tipping and stuff like that. Let's talk more about it and see how it's being received in other countries. Yeah, we'll be back. It's What's Cooking Today.

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0: pilot, and then they were able to land the flight, the plane, while the captain was trying to just kind of stay alive, right?
1: Right, right. And there were a couple of pilots that were on board, thank goodness.
0: Yeah, thank goodness.
1: Yeah.
0: That's just...
1: Otherwise, that could have been really interesting.
0: Unbelievable, and something that we're going to have to keep our eyes on. This was a Fly Dubai flight. It was going from Dubai to Tel Aviv, and they did make an emergency landing in Saudi Arabia. And this was a Boeing 737 MAX. It was carrying 174 people. It did land safely, and the co-pilot was arrested. And like you said, his motive remains under investigation, but it looks like it could potentially be an act of terrorism. Now, tell us, meteorologists are warning about a potentially strong El Nino winter. How could this affect our holiday travel, and what do we need to know?
1: Well, where I live in Southern California, we're expecting a lot of rain. And I think, I think the entire country is going to get affected by some winter storms. My best advice is, if you're going to travel, get insurance, get travel insurance. And like all insurances, you don't want to have to use it. I've had car insurance for longer than I care to admit. I don't want to age myself.
0: You're young, Chris. You're young.
1: Yes. Yes. Thank you. I've had to use it two or three times. And it's good to have had it when I had to use it. I've had travel insurance for several years. And I've been lucky enough that I haven't really had to file a big claim, but it's good to have it in case I need it. So like because the thing is, airlines generally don't cover weather delays. That's considered an act of God. That's not their problem. Travel insurance, will help, defray the costs of, say a hotel, if your flight gets canceled because of weather. You can get reimbursed for a certain amount of meals. If you get stuck overnight, you need to buy some toiletries or clothes, you can do that as well. And the insurance policy generally covers that. I use a policy, and I'm not a paid spokesperson or affiliate or anything. I use a company called Allianz, or Alliance. How it's pronounced is a big battle, but it's Allianz.
0: One of the big battles of our time.
1: Yes, yes. And a lot of my friends and I do have the same policy. I mean, we always buy the same policy. I have a family plan. Everyone in my household is covered by it. Mine's about $500 a year, and the peace of mind that it buys is fantastic.
0: Yeah, I always end up getting something like that, or making sure that my flight is refundable, because for me, I'm personally okay canceling my vacation or moving my vacation, as long as I get the credit in order to, let's say, rebook whatever Southwest flight or Delta flight, to do it in the future. Like, I don't mind postponing, but having that travel insurance definitely adds that peace of mind. And now TSA is also doing something kind of strange that I wanted to ask you about. They're removing chairs at security checkpoints. What's behind that change?
1: I don't know. Apparently, they say that it's going to mean that it's going to somehow improve security and efficiency.
0: Okay, are they removing chairs for us, or for like this, for the TSA agents?
1: For the TSA agents.
0: Okay, I mean, sometimes
1: officers are not going to stand while checking traveler IDs and boarding passes. I don't get that.
0: I wonder if it has something to do psychologically with if you're sitting, it kind of like puts you in a relaxed state. But if you're standing, maybe it'll make them more tired, and then it'll take us even longer to get through TSA.
1: I want my security officers to be relaxed. I mean, I want them alert, but I don't want them stressed out and tired. I want them, exhausted.
0: Yeah.
1: That's when mistakes happen.
0: And you're an expert on travel. So tell us, what points are you using right now? Can you give us any tips on which flight credit cards, or I don't even know how any of that works. Tell us what you're doing to save money on travel.
1: I'm using Chase Ultimate Rewards cards and American Express membership rewards cards. I get the annual fee cards, like the American Express Gold, because I make the statement credits work. And I know where to use the cards. I use the American Express Gold card at restaurants because it earns 4 points on dining across the world. And I also use it at grocery stores because that earns 4 points up to $25,000 a year.
0: So go ahead and get those points.

0: points, those have the annual fee, and then sometimes they give you those, like, when you sign up and you spend a certain amount within 3 months, you get, like, a big chunk of points right up front, which is really nice. Mm-hmm. That's what I've experienced through Chase Sapphire Preferred, which I think is, that's the one that most people use. Yeah, it's a great card. So thank you so much, Chris, for joining us. Before we let you go, where can people go to follow you and get more travel news?
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0: 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We're going to be back with more on What's Cooking Today.

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0: Cook in today's show, the nation's food, wine, travel, health, wealth, and entertainment show. I'm your co-host, Madison Hernandez, and we are going back to talk more about the habits that we have as Americans when we go overseas, things like making small talk, how in Sweden, small talk is actually referred to as cold talk or dead talk, and then the tipping that we do, restaurants, delivery drivers, hotel staff, and increasingly we're asked to tip for all kinds of services. But in countries like Japan and South Korea, tipping can actually be considered rude, while in many other countries, it's simply not part of their culture. Now, Americans also tend to smile at strangers and say sorry when we really mean excuse me. We also ask, how are you, as a casual greeting, but in other countries, a smile may be reserved for people you know. Saying sorry can carry more meaning, and in Germany, asking someone how they are can be considered a little too personal for casual conversation. Wow, yeah, we gotta keep your mind alert. Make sure you're not saying how are you when you're in other countries, especially not Germany. They don't want to tell you. So if you're traveling internationally, it's worth remembering that good manners aren't universal. What's polite in America might be interpreted very differently somewhere else. So you could just also look it up ahead of time, be like, what are some things to avoid as an American when I'm in whatever country you plan on visiting? And you can just do a little research on their culture and see how maybe you can be received well there, and not maybe make them uncomfortable with your habits. Now, fall movies and TV shows to binge. Are you watching anything this season?
1: Oh man, I'm not doing a lot of shows right now. Although I do like that new show, Doc, on I think it's on Fox.
0: What is
1: it? I don't know why I like it. I do. It's just it's about a doctor who gets in a car crash and then she loses her memory.
0: So
1: she basically was kind of a jerk to everyone in the hospital, and then she comes back and, you know, now she's like this changed person, and yeah.
0: Is she still a doctor,
1: though? She's still a doctor, but she's got to, like, go back through residency. Like, it's kind of interesting.
0: That's super interesting.
1: Yeah.
0: She's like, I don't know how to do anything.
1: Yeah, she was, like, having an affair with one of the, like, doctors, and then her husband is, like, the head of the, yeah, so it's crazy.
0: Oh, my goodness.
1: But it's good. It's good.
0: Wow. It's bringing the drama. It's like Grey's Anatomy, except
1: she
0: forgets everything.
1: Yeah.
0: Okay. Then
1: but
0: that's
1: it was
0: on
1: like
0: Fox.
1: A cool little twist. It's on Fox. Yeah.
0: Okay.
1: I think it's like already on season 3.
0: Well, we got to check it out. Yeah. I mean, that's something that you can watch this season. It's called Doc, and it's on Fox, and it's Sydney approved, which I feel like that is, Sydney doesn't even like chocolate. So if Sydney, you know, if Sydney likes something, we take it seriously around here. If you're looking for something else to settle into for fall, sometimes all you need is a cozy blanket. You can grab your favorite snack and something fun to watch. There are certain movies and TV shows that just ultimately feel like fall, like Gilmore Girls. However, I watch Gilmore Girls year-round. My husband knows. I have it on the TV pretty much all the time. You got Stars Hollow. You got coziness, cozy sweaters, coffee, changing leaves, town festivals. It sounds like Solvang. That's why I'm like, oh, I need to go visit Solvang.
1: Yeah.
0: You know, you can also watch something nostalgic. You can go with One Tree Hill, Dawson's Creek, or Friday Night Lights. They all have that classic fall television feel, and if you watch them when they originally aired, it's a great excuse for a little, like, early 2000s nostalgia. And then when you're ready for Halloween, there are other movies that you can watch. You've got, like, Beetlejuice, Nightmare Before Christmas, but they also have less spooky things and more cozy movies out there if you're not into that, like When Harry Met Sally, or You've Got Mail, or Little Women. The Little Women with Florence Pugh is just
1: the best. I think that's the only one I've seen, though.
0: It's the only one I've seen, but I don't even have to see the other one.
1: Yeah, but I mean, it's been done at least, I think this is like at least the third time.
0: Yeah, it definitely has. It's one of those like Pride and Prejudice and Sense and Sensibility.
1: Yeah, yeah.
0: They just keep going back to the classics, but I mean, it's definitely a cozy fall film. They got the gorgeous fall scenery, sweaters, warm interiors. It's just the perfect thing to watch while you're drinking some pumpkin spice. Is there any movies that you would recommend right now?
1: Movies for like horror, I would say Obsession. That's really, really good.
0: That looks so scary. I just saw like a clip of Obsession, and
1: It had people talking, for sure.
0: Yeah. I mean, I can't even... Sometimes when I'm, like, walking around in the dark in my house, I'll just think about what the clip that I saw from that movie, and I'm like... running back to my bedroom. Sergio, come out here.
1: It's got the creepy feel for sure. Also on the horror side, Backrooms, that was also pretty good.
0: Okay, that is another thing where I just read a description of it.
1: Yeah.
0: And some, not just like of the, oh, Backrooms, liminal spaces, but like of some of the things that happened in the movie. And like, I kid you not, that is the other one where I'm like, I'll be walking around my house, the lights are off, and I'll just like get like a shiver down my spine and be like, don't think about it.
1: Yeah, it was good. I think those two, like, they're also like first time filmmakers and they kind of knocked it out of the park.
0: Yeah, that's so incredible to me. Like, to me,
1: and they're young too, like 24 or something.
0: I loved seeing like the behind the scenes photos of it because it really
1: it was crazy.
0: I don't even think they had a very big budget for it, right?
1: No.
0: It was a super small budget. Yeah. It's incredible what you can do. I mean, horror is definitely not my thing, not my genre at all, as I'm sure you know. But I love when somebody can take a small budget, they have a story to tell, and they just knock it out of the park. I love that. Now, stick around. We have our fact of the day for you, a little quick story, little trivia, and we're going to be back on What's Cooking Tonight.

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0: Welcome back to the What's Cooking Today show, the nation's food, wine, travel, health, wealth, and entertainment show. I'm your co-host, Madison Hernandez, along with Sydney Hubbard, pressing all the buttons. And before we wrap things up, it's time for our fact of the day. Quick story, a little trivia, something that you can take with you and impress your family and friends. And today we're talking about the month of October. Did you know that October gets its name from the Latin word octo, meaning eight? That's because in the ancient Roman calendar, October was actually the eighth month of the year. Originally, the Roman calendar had just 10 months, beginning with March, that made October the eighth month. Later, January and February were added to the calendar, pushing October to the 10th position, but the name stuck. And the full moon in October is traditionally known as the Hunter's Moon, a name connected to the time of year when people historically prepared for the coming winter by hunting and storing food. So if you see a full moon in October, you can say, hey, everyone, that's a hunter's moon, named for when people were getting ready for winter in the past. Now, here's another interesting thing about October. It is considered one of the best months for a road trip in many parts of the country. But why? So October gives you a pretty great combination of things. It's got the cooler temperatures, beautiful fall scenery, and typically fewer crowds than you would find during maybe the busy summer travel season. So those cooler temperatures also make exploring a destination much more enjoyable. I can attest to this when we went to Dollywood and Pigeon Forge during, it was like late October, early November. It was perfect. It's gorgeous scenery. I highly recommend everyone goes. And maybe you just save your vacation time for the fall this year, or maybe for next year. Maybe you've already spent it this year. So, of course, October is synonymous with fall and Halloween, pumpkins, changing leaves, and all things spooky. So whether you're enjoying the cooler weather or heading to a pumpkin patch, just looking for an excuse to get out of town, October is a great month to explore. Where does fall land in your ranking, Sydney, for, like, seasons?
1: Oh, it's up there. It's probably number one, because I'm like, summer is cool just because it's vacations and stuff, but I don't like that heat, and then
0: I know.
1: I don't like the cold.
0: So I know. It's like the happy medium. Yeah. I know, and our heat has just been so out of control.
1: It's been
0: so bad, and then everyone keeps talking about the El Nino, like, winter that we're going to have.
1: Yeah, I've heard this, yeah.
0: But part of me feels like it's a hoax. I know that that's crazy because all of the news outlets are reporting it. Everyone's taking it very... I mean, California declared a state of emergency, no? Because they're, like, trying to prepare for this El Nino. But in my mind, I'm like, we're never going to get this rain because I can't get past the fact that it's going to be almost 100 degrees for the next, like, 2 weeks.
1: Yeah, yeah.
0: So I don't know when that's planning to hit. Is that going to be, like, late November or something
1: maybe,
0: like that?
1: Maybe, and it always rains just for, like, 2 days or something, and our streets are already, like, flooded because we don't have the infrastructure.
0: Right, exactly. Well, I know. It's probably going to be maybe worse than I'm expecting, but I don't know. Have you seen that meme of, like, Californians whenever there's an earthquake and it's, like, a tipped-over chair and they're like, we will rebuild.
1: Yeah.
0: Because we're so dramatic
1: that
0: I feel like we've been so dramatic in the past about very mild things that I'm this is going to be a breeze for us. But who knows? Maybe I will be eating my words in a couple of weeks. Just hoping everyone's able to stay safe. Now, for more food, wine, travel, health, wealth, and entertainment news, you can visit whatscookingtoday.com. 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For Sydney Hubbard, Mike Horn, Courtney Cadera, myself, Madison Hernandez, thanks for listening. Have a great day. We'll see you next time. And until then, eat well, everybody.

0: 888-971-SAGE, 888-971-7243. I am Larry Elder. 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President Trump will address the nation tonight on voter integrity, but is he also going to talk about the war against Iran? 100, count them, 100 House Democrats, almost half of the Democrat congressional delegation, vote to cut off aid to Israel. Only one Republican does so. Rent for New Yorkers at an all-time high despite Mamdani's rent freeze. The bill for lowering standards for the purposes of DEI is coming due. Do you still think the top 1% aren't paying their fair share in taxes? How many countries, like America, give birthright citizenship to children born on their soil regardless of the legal status of their parents? How many of our NATO allies do? New York Governor Kathy Hochul's moratorium on data centers would only hurt New Yorkers. Democrats in Congress hyperventilate when Republican witnesses refuse to denounce Trump for believing 2020 was stolen. Yet Democrat witnesses, including doctors, won't say whether a man can get pregnant. What's wrong with this picture? Did special counsel Jack Smith perjure himself when he testified before Congress? There is a gap between how Americans born in America think America treats immigrants versus how immigrants think they're being treated. Hint, they like America more than Americans born here. 888-971-SAGE, 888-971-7243. Dissent, of course, is welcome. You need not lie about who you are or about what you want to talk about. Now, 5 days now of bombing in Iran have taken place since Iran has violated the so-called Memorandum of Understanding. Now, I mentioned to you before that a very prominent Democrat lawyer named David Boies, he's one of these super, super lawyers, wrote a piece about the war. Wrote it in March, Wall Street Journal. Headline, partisanship on Iran is dangerous for America. Trump is doing the right thing for the U.S., and we Democrats should judge the war on its merits. Here's just part of what he said, and I'm quoting. If Trump hadn't acted, his successor would have been left with an even more dangerous choice than his predecessors left him. 3 or 4 years from now, the Iranian missiles now hitting Iran's neighbors could be hitting Berlin or London, perhaps even New York or Washington, perhaps with a nuclear device or at least a dirty bomb. He wrote, no sensible person wants a war, a president least of all. But the widespread hostility to this military action seems untethered to any serious discussion of its merits. What is the alternative? For 3 decades, we have tried everything that each president could think of. We've tried being nice, talking tough, moral suasion, negotiated agreement, economic sanctions. None worked. The problem is there is only one language Iran's leaders understand. If we oppose the war and succeeded in pressuring Mr. Trump to curtail it before the mission is accomplished, we would have the satisfaction of defeating someone we generally oppose, which might help ourselves politically. But America would be worse for it. He concludes with this. America's national security is too important to hold hostage to partisanship. We Democrats need to begin asking what our position would be and why if the action had been taken by Mr. Clinton, Mr. Obama, or Mr. Biden. If we believe that Iran presents a serious threat, we need to support the president on this issue, because it is the right thing for our country, our children, and the Democrat who succeed Mr. Trump as president. End of quote. Now, I mention this because there was an interesting exchange on the Morning Joe show with the Senate Republican Minority Leader Chuck Schumer. He was essentially asked, however you feel about the war, whatever you think about Donald Trump, whatever you think about the rationale that he gave and the shifting rationale that he gives, isn't it a good thing that Iran militarily has now been diminished? And he wouldn't say yes. Number 67.
1: Deep and Iran sees that they have real leverage here,
2: right,
1: that is harder and harder.
2: All right, so Senator,
1: so
2: here's how we ought to get out. No, no, no, hold a second. Okay. You got to answer my question first.
1: Yeah.
2: Is it a good thing that Iran, and I think you would agree with me, epicenter of terrorism in the world since 1979, is it good that their military infrastructure is being degraded to the degree that it is, yes or no?
1: It's you can't, because it's a premature question. What is going to happen in the next several months?
2: No, no, I can ask that question.
1: Well, you can't separate.
2: No. I can't. So you have a military side of it. I can show you my chart, but I think I threw it away. No. You have the military side, you have the political side. I'm simply asking on the military side, is it good, regardless of whether we agree with going in or not, is it good that Iran's military infrastructure has been seriously degraded?
1: And again, I have to tell you, Joe, first, you can't, what's going to happen 3 months from now? Is it worth it? What's going to happen? Will the world economy collapse? Will something happen even worse? Will the whole energy infrastructure of the world go up in smoke? So you have to, when they do it without planning, when they do it without understanding where they're going.
2: Senator.
1: Where they're going,
3: but
1: I don't think it's fair.
3: It's a trick question.
0: No, let me ask you. He wouldn't answer the simple question. Isn't it a good thing that Iran, militarily, is no longer as capable as it once was? Well, when you do it without planning, when you do it without... He did it without planning? You can't concede that the world is better off. I know you don't like Donald Trump. I know you believe that Donald Trump gave shifting rationales for the war. I get that. But can you at least concede that the number one sponsor of terror is no longer in the same position of power that it once was 3 months ago? Can you at least acknowledge that? Continue.
2: Senator,
1: where they're going,
3: but
1: I don't think it's
3: question.
1: Fair.
3: It's a trick question.
2: No, it's not.
1: It is.
3: If you do not strategize the consequences of the action, the military action, if you obliterate and do all these things, but you don't actually play out in your minds and have strategy for the consequences, then it may not be good.
2: Let me answer the question for everybody in America. The answer, yes, it's good that the terrorist regime... their military has been, and capabilities have been degraded radically. The question, Mike, though, is political.
0: Hold on. No, the question, Joe and Chuck, was Iran close to getting a nuclear bomb? And if the answer to that is yes, are they not further and further away from acquiring a nuclear bomb? One more time. The NATO Secretary General Mark Rutte said that Iran was close to getting a nuclear bomb, that Trump did the right thing, the world is safer. That's the question you ought to be asking, Joe. Not just whether or not we're safer, whether or not we're better off, that Iran is no longer as powerful as they once were. Because Schumer's not going to go there. Ask him this question. Chuck, do you believe that Iran was close to getting a nuclear bomb? If the answer is yes, are they now further away from getting a nuclear bomb? Can you answer that question? Proceed.
2: Have been degraded radically. The question, Mike, though, is political. It's the political question.
1: No.
2: What is the political impact? What's the impact in the Straits? What's the impact in the region?
1: Joe, in all due respect, if you ask the American people, if you have the choice of degrading the military structure in Iran, but having gasoline be $6 a gallon,
2: right,
1: and our economy falling into a deep recession where millions lose their job, what do you think of
2: Americans?
1: Senator,
2: you're not listening to me. That's the political side.
1: No, it's not political.
2: Okay.
1: It's a consequence, just like Mika said.
2: All right, why don't we talk about the Yankees, because you're not following me.
0: Okay, that's not the question, Chuck. If the American people believe that Iran is close to getting a nuclear bomb, would they tolerate $6 a gallon gas? Hell yes, they would. And the reason the war is so unpopular is because people like you and the Associated Press and the New York Times and the LA Times and Reuters buried the lead when Rutte said that Iran was close to getting a nuclear bomb. I know because I looked. I checked the New York Times. I checked the LA Times. And keep in mind, most people, particularly young people, get their news from these so-called aggregators, whether it's Microsoft or Google or Apple or Yahoo or TikTok or YouTube, and they are not showing this. Anything coming from a conservative source, by and large, they are ignoring it. So much of the country is completely ill-informed. That's the question you should have been asking Chuck Schumer. Senator, was Iran close to getting a nuclear bomb? Not whether or not we're better off that Iran is degraded militarily. Were they close to getting a nuclear bomb? And if so, what was your alternative? 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
1: 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I am Larry Elder. We are Salem News Channel. Tonight, the president will address the nation, 9 p.m. Eastern Time. Watch it live right here on SNC, immediately following my show. It'll also be on SRN. Now, I've been telling you about my Food for the Poor campaign, and you've been really, really stepping up to the plate. 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
6: First of all, Venezuela was in a state of emergency prior to the earthquake. The hospitals are collapsed. There's no medical supplies. People have to bring their own stuff when they have a medical emergency. The earthquake has made it tremendously worse.
7: Any more boxes, please? 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
1: Now, as for our Food for the Poor campaign, one of the people helping coordinate delivery of emergency relief to Venezuela is Cesar Guevara. In addition to being a director of the Christian nonprofit relief organization, he also has a family living in earthquake-ravaged Venezuela. So our emergency effort at LarryElder.com is really personal to him.
9: Over 18,000 people that have lost their houses. 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They were not good before the disaster, so this has made things worse. What Food for the Poor is doing is focusing on the first phase of the response, which is the humanitarian response. We're sending container loads of hygiene kits, food, and medicine, and other items. Thousands of buildings that have been affected. Again, over 18,000 people that have lost their houses.
1: And again, if you adjust that number for our population, the impact would be over 200,000 Americans having lost their homes. So with Cesar's family in mind, please join us. Text to give Elder 51555. That's text Elder to 51555. Or phone 855-918-4673. That's 855-918-4673. Or just go to my website, LarryElder.com, and you'll see the big help banner, Help Venezuela banner at the very top. Now, as I mentioned, we're going to be carrying the president's address right here on SNC right after our show. And guess who's not going to be carrying it? ABC, NBC, CBS hasn't said, CNN hasn't said, Fox News hasn't even said. Now, I thought this man was a dictator. I thought he was intimidating our news media. By the way, Caroline Levitt even said that he may, at the top of the speech, address the war against Iran and may address the economy and affordability. So there's all sorts of reasons why this speech should be broadcast. But ABC has already announced it will not do it. NBC has announced it will not do it. And they're going to carry it on their streaming platform, but those platforms get a fraction of the audience that the network channels do. This is pretty incredible. Can you imagine Barack Obama giving a major speech and the network saying, well, you know, it's, we'll put it on the streaming platform. And AOC publicly said that the networks ought not carry it because she feels all President Trump is going to do is lie. President Trump, the other day, confirmed he was on the verge of a massive speech having to do with election integrity. Number 23.
10: Machines and integrity. Can you give us sort of a sneak peek about what to expect and tell the audience?
11: Well, I'd rather save it. It will concern that subject, and we'll have a couple of other things to say also. But I'd rather save it. But it's really big news. It's really, really big news, and our country has to shape up. But that's what we're going to be talking about Thursday. Is it doesn't get bigger, because without free and fair elections, you don't have a country. We'll be discussing other things too, but it's going to be a very big announcement. Yeah?
1: We'll be discussing other things too, but it's going to be a very big announcement. How, in during a war, can you not carry the president's speech? Even if he barely touches on the Iran war, how can you not carry it? ABC has already announced they're not going to carry it. NBC has announced they're not going to carry it. CBS hasn't said. CNN hasn't said. During a war. I know you can't stand this man. And you wonder why the president refers to our mainstream media as fake news. Now, when I ran for governor, first question I was asked was not what would you do about affordability, not what would you do about homelessness, not what you would do about the budget, not how you would handle fire management, not how you would handle the fact that we have water issues because we haven't built up our water infrastructure, not illegal immigration, not welfare fraud, not the large number of people who have left California, not the fact that our house price is twice that of the national average. I was asked whether Donald Trump won the election in 2020. I said, what does that have to do with California? And when I wouldn't say that Donald Trump was a liar for saying the election was stolen, I was called a election denier. Democrats have denied every Republican victory since 2000. Nobody calls them election deniers. More on this when we come back. 888-971-SHGE. I am Larry Elder. Do not leave town.
12: Don't you stop it. Don't you stop the music.
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1: 888-971-SAGE, 888-971-7243. I am Larry Elder, Salem News Channel. Nicole Wallace is one of the hosts on what I call BS Now. Here she is admitting she refused to air past Trump White House briefings because they hurt her, they triggered her. This is what this man is up against, number 20.
17: I stopped carrying Sarah Huckabee Sanders briefings, just refused to carry them because having worked there, it like actually hurt me to watch her lying. And I'm not saying that every press secretary in every White House doesn't, you know, try to get the best coverage they can or put the best possible light on.

0: primetime address about election security. Let's watch that. We'll talk about it.
1: That Joe Biden won the 2020 election.
2: Senator, I'm not an election denier. Joe Biden was certified as the president of the United States.
3: Who won the 2020 election?
2: I have answered the question.
3: Answer it. What is your answer?
0: He did not want to straight say that President Biden won the 2020 election. Mm-hmm. Why not?
4: Well, I don't know, but there's this little game. If you followed all the committees, it happens every time we have a nominee in judiciary, where the Democrats try to get a nominee by the president to say that the president actually won the election and President Biden didn't. And they want the nominee to use the magic words that Trump lost the election. And the nominees, understandably, in my opinion, don't want to play that game. I haven't.
0: But how is it a game? I mean, it's just what happened.
4: No, it is a game, Casey. If you look at it's a game of words by my Democratic colleagues. And I have not heard one single nominee by the president say that Donald Trump won the election and Joe Biden lost. But the Democrats don't like the words they use, so they play these games. And I do think it is a game. I do not know a single nominee by the president that I personally believe thinks that Joe Biden was not the president.
0: Sure, but again, I mean, we live in a democracy where in the past everyone called the winner to concede and say, you know, congratulations on your win. It was a tough loss for me. What does it say about where we are that, you know, you think that this is a game of words? I mean, when did this get so hard?
4: Well, look, I'm biased, but I think the Democrats have made it hard. I don't think there's any doubt about the fact that Joe Biden was the president. And I haven't heard a single nominee by President Trump say Donald Trump won the election, Joe Biden didn't. But the Democrats want them to use the magic words so they can then go spin the press, most of which will suck it up like a Hoover Deluxe, that this guy called Donald Trump a liar and he's Donald Trump's nominee. That it is a game that's being played. I've been in dozens of hearings where the Democrats did that. And I don't think the American people have any doubt about who the last president was. It was Joe Biden.
0: Is that not?
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7: 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I'm Larry Elder. We are Salem News Channel. I got a question. The Democrats have their hair on fire over the fact that these nominees won't say Donald Trump lost the election. Because Donald Trump does not believe he lost the election. Donald Trump believes he was cheated. I believe he was cheated, particularly the way the laptop story was suppressed. I think there were shenanigans in Wisconsin and in Michigan and in Pennsylvania and in Georgia. Donald Trump has every right to believe that, every right to say it. Just as Hillary said for 4 years, as I've been said many times, she thought the election was stolen, called Donald Trump illegitimate. It wasn't just her. 25% of the congressional delegation of Democrats did not go to Donald Trump's inauguration. Can you imagine if 25% of Republicans did not go to Barack Obama's inauguration? And John Lewis, whose nickname was Good Trouble, very respected member of the House, marched with MLK, did not go, called Trump illegitimate, and shortly before he died gave a long interview and repeated that Trump was quote-unquote illegitimate. But they just really, really, really exercised. Because Donald Trump believes 2020 was illegitimate. Their word. Now, the same people, same Democrats, don't seem to have much problem with people, including doctors, refusing to answer a simple question. Can men get pregnant? Number 59.
8: Thank you, Mr. Chairman. Since you bring it up, why don't we just start there? Dr. Verma, I wasn't sure I understood your answer to Senator Moody a moment ago. Do you think that men can get pregnant?
9: I hesitated there because I wasn't sure where the conversation was going or what the goal was. I mean, I do take care of patients with different identities. I take care of many women. I take care of people with different identities. And so that's where I paused. I think, I wasn't sure where you were going with that.
8: Well, the goal is just the truth. So can men get pregnant?
9: Again, the reason I paused there is I'm not really sure what the goal of the question?
8: The goal is just to establish a biological reality. You just said a moment ago that science and evidence should control, not politics. Absolutely. So let's just test that proposition. Can men get pregnant?
9: I take care of people with many identities, but
8: can men get pregnant?
9: Many women that can get pregnant. I do take care of people that don't identify as women. That
8: can men get pregnant?
9: Again, as I'm saying,
8: let me just remind you what you testified to a moment ago. Science and evidence should control, not politics. Can men get pregnant? You're a doctor,
9: I think. Science and evidence should guide medicine.
8: Do science and evidence tell us that men can get pregnant? Biological men, can they get pregnant?
9: I also think yes-no questions like this are a political tool. And
8: no, yes-no questions are about the truth, doctor. Let's not make a mockery of this proceeding. This is about science and evidence, and I'm asking you. You know, the United States Supreme Court just heard arguments yesterday at great length on this question. This is not a hypothetical question. This is not theoretical. It affects real people in their real lives. And you're here as an expert, called by the other side as an expert, and you've been telling us that you follow, right, you're a doctor, and you follow the science and the evidence. So I just want to know, based on the science, can men get pregnant? That's a yes or no question. It really is, I think.
9: I think you're trying to reduce the complexity of a lot.
8: I'm not. I'm trying to get, it's not complex. I'm trying to get to an answer, and I'm trying to test, frankly, your veracity as a medical professional and as a scientist. Can men get pregnant?
9: I think you're also conflating male
8: this is extraordinary.
9: And female with...
8: No, I'm not conflating male and female. They're two different things. There's biological men, and there's biological women. And I want to know, can men get pregnant?
9: What you were talking about is biological.
8: You're not going to answer my question.
9: Biological males.
8: This isn't hard, doctor. Can men get pregnant? Yes or no?
9: I would be more than happy to have a conversation with you that is not coming from a place of trying to be polarized and push.
8: I'm not trying to be polarizing. I'm trying to ask. I think it is extraordinary that we are here in a hearing about science and about women. And for the record, it's women who get pregnant, not men. We are here about the safety of women and science that shows that this abortion drug causes adverse health events in 11% of cases. That's 22 times greater than the FDA label, another fact you haven't acknowledged. And yet you won't even acknowledge the basic reality that biological men don't get pregnant. There's a difference between biological men and biological women. I don't know how we can take you seriously and your claims to be a person of science if you won't level with this on this basic issue. I thought we were past all of this, frankly. I can't believe we're still here talking about this.
9: I am a person of science, and I'm also someone here who's here to represent the complex experiences of my patients, and I don't think polarized language or questions serve that goal. I don't think they serve the American people.
8: It is not polarizing to say that there is a scientific difference between men and women, and I want this to be clear and for the record. It is not polarizing to say that women are a biological reality and should be treated and protected as such. That is not polarizing. That is truth. It is also, by the way, the United States Constitution, which offers unique protections to women in a variety of circumstances as women. And your refusal to recognize women as women and men as men is deeply corrosive to science, to public trust, and yes, to constitutional protections for women as women. And I think it's extraordinary that you would sit here and advance a political agenda that has been thoroughly discredited and rejected by the American people in this forum. And I'm glad we had this exchange because it is exceptionally clarifying. It is also in many ways quite depressing. I see that my time has nearly expired. I just want to thank the other witnesses for being here. Thank you for protecting women and children. Thank you for your valiant efforts. Thank you for following the science. And thank you, Mr. Chairman, for this hearing.
7: Doctor, if I spot you the C and the A, can you spell cat? This is Dr. Sam Hawgood, Chancellor, University of California at San Francisco, number 24.
0: Dr. Hawgood, UCSF's classroom guide titled Framework for Gender and Sex Concepts in Teaching advises against using the term pregnant women. Instead, it says to use pregnant people. Who are pregnant people compared to pregnant women? Just curious.
10: 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Of course, the vast majority of pregnancies are in women, and I have...
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7: 888-971-SAGE, 888-971-7243. I am Larry Elder. We are Salem News Channel. A lot of ground to get to between now and the close of our action-packed show. 100 House Democrats voted to cut off aid to Israel. Only one Republican did so. John Fetterman says if his party agrees to cut off aid to Israel, he will leave the party. Rent for New Yorkers at an all-time high despite Mamdani's rent freeze. The bill for lowering standards for purposes of DEI is coming due. Do you still believe the top 1% are not paying their fair share in taxes? And how many countries, like America, give birthright citizenship to children born on their soil, regardless of the legal status of their parents? We're going to talk about New York Governor Kathy Hochul's moratorium on data centers and how it's going to hurt New Yorkers. Did Special Counsel Jack Smith perjure himself when he testified before Congress? And check this out. Is there a gap between how Americans born in America think America is treating immigrants versus how immigrants born elsewhere believe they're being treated? Hint, they appreciate America more than Americans born here. But back to Dr. Sam Hawgood, Chancellor at the University of San Francisco, California, San Francisco, number 24.
0: Dr. Hawgood, UCSF's classroom guide titled Framework for Gender and Sex Concepts in Teaching advises against using the term pregnant women. Instead, it says to use pregnant people. Who are pregnant people compared to pregnant women? Just curious.
10: So that is a part of a curriculum to help our students who are facing a wide diversity of patients. Of course, the vast majority of pregnancies are in women, and I have absolutely no problem with using the word pregnant women. I use it myself.
0: Has a non-biological woman ever had a baby?
10: A transgender person can.
0: That's not a biological woman. Has a non-biological woman ever had a baby?
10: I would reiterate,
0: it's ridiculous.
10: We take care of transgender patients.
0: Okay, doctor.
7: And this is Congressman Randy Fine, Republican from Florida, number 55.
12: Dr. Hawgood, under questioning from Ms. Miller, you said, quote, the vast majority of pregnancies are in women, end quote. Who has the other pregnancies?
10: It's possible for transgender people.
12: So wait, so transgender people? I thought a transgender woman was a woman. So you said the vast majority of pregnancies are in women. So who are the other pregnancies?
10: They don't recognize themselves as a woman.
12: What?
10: You heard what I said. They don't recognize transgender.
12: So there are people who are pregnant who are...
10: Just use your
12: made-up language. Who are the other people who are pregnant in your kooky worldview? You said the vast majority of pregnancies are in women. Who are the other pregnancies in?
10: A transgender person.
12: A transgender person. The answer, I presume, in your kooky language would be a transgender man.
7: I got a headache. Don't leave town.
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16: Breaking news this hour at Town Hall. I'm Bob Agnew in Washington. President Trump is telling supporters in Ohio to pretend he is on the ballot in the midterm elections.
17: Last time, the radical Democrats had power. They gave us the worst inflation in American history.
16: The president made his comments last night while campaigning on behalf of incumbent Republican Senator John Husted near Dayton, Ohio. The president went on to warn of serious consequences if the Democrats do manage to reclaim control of Congress. Senator Dave McCormick says that Democrats are putting politics over the needs of the American people.
18: They will literally stand in the way of 80-20 issues because they want to stop Republicans from having successes that are good for the American people.
16: Senator McCormick is a Pennsylvania Republican. He spoke this week to the Salem Radio Network. Willie Nelson reports that Minnesota's federal bench is now facing a complaint from Washington, D.C.
19: The Justice Department has filed a misconduct complaint against seven federal judges in Minnesota. Attorney General Todd Blanche says the judges spoke to the New York Times about immigration cases, some still ongoing, in what the department calls a clear violation of ethical duties. Only one district judge was left out of the filing. Blanche says the comments undermine public confidence in an impartial court. Willie Nelson, Washington.
16: As our news session begins on Monday, the U.S. Supreme Court is set to hear arguments over a Kentucky church shrine. We get more details on that case from reporter Bernie Bennett.
20: The Supreme Court will hear an argument over whether a local zoning ordinance in Kentucky that stopped a church from building a religious shrine next to its property is legal. The justices agreed to take up the request for the Missionaries of St. John the Baptist, a church in the Cincinnati suburbs that was denied a permit to build a large grotto honoring the Virgin Mary in an adjacent lot. The question is whether that denial violates the Religious Land Use and Institutionalized Persons Act. Neighbors concerned that the 39-foot grotto would make traffic problems worse sued, arguing that granting the permit would violate state and federal law. Bernie Bennett reporting.
16: More of these stories at townhall.com.
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16: Progressive lawmakers are looking to crack down on flock cameras. We get more from correspondent Lisa Taylor.
22: Senators Bernie Sanders and Jeff Merkley, as well as Representative Alexandria Ocasio-Cortez, unveiled legislation to ban federal agencies from using automatic license plate readers. The Ban Flock Act would also pause federal grant funding to state and local governments with contracts with companies like Flock. It also allows Americans to sue the federal government for using the readers. In a statement, Sanders said Flock is eviscerating the very notion of privacy by installing tens of thousands of cameras in communities across America without their consent. I'm Lisa Taylor.
16: Police had a shooting at a crowded party in a strip mall lounge left at least two people dead in Northridge on Friday. The Los Angeles Police Department said just as organizers were told to end that party, multiple gunshots rang out and dozens of people fled the scene. Two people suffered gunshot wounds and were later pronounced dead. You'll find breaking news and analysis at townhall.com. The White House says it will begin sending checks to more than 20 million seniors to help with Medicare costs. Here's correspondent Ken Lorman.
23: In a Truth Social post, President Trump says the funds would come from the Medicare Improvement Fund. A White House fact sheet said the payments will be $90 per person and will go to over 20 million Medicare Part B enrollees. Most eligible seniors will receive the money by direct deposit in early October, and others will get a mail check. The president also said the new Medicare checks would not interfere with his campaign promise to offer a $5,000 Trump dividend if Republicans retain control of the House and Senate in the midterm elections. Ken Lorman reporting.
16: A Wisconsin state trooper has died from injuries suffered during a pursuit on I-94. Authorities say Trooper Bradley Ritger fell from a bridge near the Dunn County and Eau Claire County line last month. He had deployed a tire inflation device and was moving to cover when he fell. More of these stories at...
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26: Larry Elder here, the sage from South Central, the Prince of Pico Union, the czar of common sense, the great Eldersky, Don Lorenzo. Welcome to the program. No victor crests allowed.

0: 888-971-SAGE, 888-971-7243. I am Larry Elder. 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As mentioned, ABC and NBC on network say they're not going to carry Donald Trump's speech tonight. CBS hasn't said, CNN hasn't said, even Fox News has yet to confirm whether they're going to carry the speech. This is mind-boggling to me. Trump already said it's going to be about election integrity, but he also said it'll be about a couple of other things. I would imagine the war that we're involved in right now. I would imagine something about the economy. Can you imagine the networks not carrying a major speech during wartime requested by Barack Obama or requested by Joe Biden? That's a rhetorical question. Here's what President Trump said about Iran, number 61.
1: All of these things have added up to a level that we're booming. The country is booming, and we'll have Iran defeated soon. They'll be defeated very soon. And then I guess it'll be even better. But, you know, even during this, it's been amazing. I mean, to think, so I call it a military operation, but I call it whatever you want. It's incredible. It's like it hasn't made a dent. A lot of people thought oil would go up to $350 a barrel, and today it's at $79. A couple of days ago, it was at 68. It went up a little bit because I had to take tough action because they did not obey what they're supposed to obey. I mean, they just didn't do it. So we took a little action, but it'll all, when that settles down, you're going to have $55 oil, which is all great for what you're doing, maybe less than that.
0: If I were his speechwriter, I would certainly include in tonight's speech a reference to what Mark Rutte, the NATO Secretary General, said when he said Iran was close to getting a nuclear bomb. However, a lot of the country will not hear it because these networks are not going to carry his address. Number 62.
1: Wars that we lose money. We have wars, we blow up something, and we leave, and everybody said, what was the purpose of that? Nobody can answer the question. We don't do that anymore.
0: What was the purpose of that? To set back Iran's nuclear program. Am I speaking too quickly? Number 63.
2: Something you know about the domestic economy. Inflation report came out for June. It was actually deflation. It was down 0.4%. Yep. Are you concerned, though, that renewed operations in Iran might turn that around, or is that going to be a trend?
1: Well, look, they're making a lot of money. The defense companies are doing great. It's jobs. It's all jobs. I'm not doing this for jobs, but when you think of it, we make our own equipment. We make the best military equipment in the world. What I do want to do is make it faster because we need it, but allies need it. Saudi Arabia, I mean, if you tell Saudi Arabia buy 5,000 Patriot missiles, they'd buy them instantaneously. So we need this stuff. It has to be made faster, and we're doing that. We are building plants. Not only that, cars, AI, we're building plants at a level that we've never seen in this country. We have $19.2 trillion pouring in, and I think now it's even higher than that number. There's never been a number like that for any country at any time.
2: Do you see inflation at the end of the year less than it is now?
1: Well, I think so. I think what's happening is oil's going to be a little bit of a yo-yo for a while. It goes up a little bit, goes down a little bit. And when this is over, oil is going to drop like a rock. So the answer would be yes.
0: And about the IRGC, here's what President Trump said, number 64.
2: I wanted to ask you, Mr. President, about Iran and on Iran. You came to the conclusion that you couldn't negotiate with the IRGC. Does that mean that you might wipe them out like you did ISIS?
1: Yeah, it does. We will see what's happening. We received a call just as I was coming here. They want to meet. They always want to meet. But, you know, this should have been done by other presidents for many years, for 47 years, but really a lot longer than that, and it wasn't. And I never understood why, but now I do. Because if you're not going to do it the way I'm doing it, you're never going to make a deal with them. They were very difficult. They're good negotiators. They were tapping everybody along for 47 years. Then Obama came in and he just offered them, you know, a fortune of money. He paid them off. $1.7 billion in green cash and hundreds of billions of dollars. And that really set everyone else back because they started making wanting to make nuclear weapons. And then we hit them just about a year ago, with the B-2 bombers, and that ended that. So we got a little bit lucky. Our timing was a little bit lucky.
2: Yeah, so Mr. President, Dan Kane, Raising Kane, is your chief of staff.
1: Right.
2: He was the one, or joint chief of staff. He was the one who wiped out ISIS.
1: That's right.
2: Could he be tasked then now to wipe out the IRGC if you can't negotiate
1: with
2: them?
1: Well, we're going to be in good shape. I mean, they are really, they've been depleted. Their weapons are down 91%. The drone capacity is way down. They still have, but not a lot. Their manufacturing capacity is down. Their rocket launchers and their missile launchers are way down. Their missiles are way down. You know, down. They're probably depleted by 88, close to 90%. Now, that doesn't mean there's still not danger, and there is. They're nasty people, but they want to make a deal. I can tell you they want to make a deal, and you don't have to be a genius to realize when you see what's happening to them every night, and now today we gave them a little daytime shot, too. So this should have been done, not by me, this should have been done a long time ago, long before me.
0: And about our defense supply, President Trump said this, number 65.
2: So the Defense Production Act, we're at a defense summit.
1: Right.
2: You invoked the Defense Production Act for the defense industry. How fast do you think that means jobs? And then how fast do you think that means refilling the supplies, rearming the U.S. military?
1: Well, so much was given away by the Biden administration. They were given away just willy-nilly to Ukraine and anybody else that asked for it. And when I came in, I saw this. I said, this is going to be a problem. We better do something about it. And as you know, I stopped. And now they pay to NATO. We sell to the European Union. We get a lot of money. And it's not even the money. We have to watch ourselves. You know, it's called America First. And we're building up our reserves very rapidly. And as you probably also know, the great companies that we have are now building plants all over, not just taking one plant that they've used for a long time and doing overtime. We have 4, 5, 6 plants by each of the major companies being built, brand new plants in different areas to make. As an example, you could say the Patriot, mm-hmm. which is so heavily sought, or the Tomahawk, mm-hmm. the Tomahawk missile. So we want to have it not where you have to wait a year to get something, or a year and a half, or 2 years. We want to have it where you wait a week, or maybe less, and we're going to have that very soon.
2: You're going to nudge the CEOs?
1: Well, they've been nudged, so they've been nudged. And, you know, one thing, speaking of your show, and your show is great, by the way, and you are, and so you know exactly what I'm talking about. Some of these companies are spending tens of billions of dollars on stock buybacks. They're not allowed to do that anymore. Now they have to build plants, so they're building plants all over the country.
0: Now there's a large billboard in central Tehran showing Donald Trump dead in a coffin. It's erected in what's called the Islamic Revolutionary Square. It includes the English language phrase, "We kill Trump." Number 66.
2: Thank you for making time. I really
1: Absolutely
2: appreciate
1: good.
2: It. Yeah. If I could ask you, this is the, there have been threats on your life from Iran. This is the first appearance outside the White House since the NATO summit. Do you feel safe making appearances like this?
1: I don't even think about it, because if I do, I wouldn't be very effective. So I don't even think about it. Certainly other people do. And I think they're doing a good job doing that, but I don't even think about it.
0: As I mentioned, AOC and other Democrats have demanded that the networks not carry Donald Trump's speech tonight. Here's what Caroline Levitt said about this. Number 69.
3: Election integrity.
4: This is true. Well,
3: why do you think the mainstream media is so fearful of tonight's speech and anything to do with election interference? And why are they attempting to discredit President Trump's speech before they even heard it? And lastly, what's your message to AOC, who is asking for President Trump, the mainstream media, to actually censor the sitting president's speech tonight?
4: Yeah, I think that the mainstream media should air the president's speech and allow the American people to draw their own conclusions from it. Again, I think it's important that the American public hears directly from the President of the United States on a topic that, to your point, is very near and dear to the hearts of many Americans across the country, the integrity of our elections. This should be a nonpartisan, non-controversial issue, and I think you'll hear the President talk about that tonight. So we'll see you then. Thank you.
0: Particularly since, as I've said before, as I said yesterday, a greater percentage of Democrats believe 2016 had widespread voter fraud. The Republicans feel that way about 2020. And here the president is giving a speech about election integrity when much of the country believes there wasn't election integrity in 2016, and much of the country believes the same thing about 2020. So you don't air the speech. 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
0: 888-971-SAGE, 888-971-7243. I am Larry Elder. We are Salem News Channel. Now, I've been telling you about my Food for the Poor campaign. One of those helping coordinate delivery of emergency relief to Venezuela. 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It's a man named Cesar Guevara. He's a director at the Christian nonprofit relief organization. He also has a family living in earthquake-ravaged Venezuela. So our emergency effort at LarryElder.com, where you can click on the help banner at the very top, or you can phone 855-918-4673, 855-918-4673, or just text ELDER to 51555, ELDER to 51555. All of this is really personal to Cesar.
9: Over 18,000 people that have lost their houses. And as you know, the economic conditions in Venezuela are not very good. They were not good before the disaster. So this has made things worse. What Food for the Poor is doing is focusing on the first phase of the response, which is the humanitarian response. We're sending container loads of hygiene kits, food, and medicine, and other items. Thousands of buildings that have been affected. Again, over 18,000 people that have lost their houses.
0: Now, I always try to put things in American terms because Venezuela is so much smaller than our country. But if you adjust the 18,000 people to our population, you're talking about over 200,000 Americans who would have lost their homes had this happened here. So with Cesar's family in mind, please join us. Text to give, ELDER to 51555. You'll get a link. That's ELDER to 51555. Or if you'd rather phone, special toll-free number 855-918-4673, 855-918-4673. Now, Food for the Poor has efforts going on all over the country. This one is in Miami, number 40.
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11: Local 10 Syra Onmer is at the food drive there in Coconut Creek, where organizers are working to bring critical aid to those impacted.
12: Food for the Poor is always ready to mobilize to help out communities in need. And right now, their efforts are zeroed in on Venezuela.
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14: 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The hospitals are collapsed. There's no medical supplies. People have to bring their own stuff when they have a medical emergency. The earthquake has made it tremendously worse.
15: I need more boxes, please.
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0: 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You'll see the huge Help Venezuela banner at the very top. Now, 100 Democrats and one Republican voted to cut off aid to Israel. The amendment failed, 104 to 13 to 14, with 10 people abstaining. 98 Democrats voted in favor of cutting off aid to Israel. Representative Thomas Massie, Republican, who was primaried by President Trump, introduced the amendment, and it was defeated. John Fetterman, here's what he said he would do if the Democrats declare themselves anti-Israel. Number 72.
15: Believed that the Democratic Party is going to become more anti-Israel. I mean, as long as we're going to continue to do that, you make that official. You make that part of our platform. That's my red line in the Democratic Party.
0: Now, again, about election integrity, the question of whether or not you believe Donald Trump won the 2020 election. Here's John Kennedy again, number 68.
3: Election integrity.
16: This is true.
3: Why do you think the mainstream media...
18: He did not want to straight say that President Biden won the 2020 election. Mm-hmm. Why not?
19: Well, I don't know, but there's this little game. If you followed all the committees, it happens every time we have a nominee in judiciary where the Democrats try to get a nominee by the president to say that the president actually won the election and President Biden didn't. And they want the nominee to use the magic words that Trump lost the election. And the nominees, understandably, in my opinion, don't want to play that game. I haven't.
18: But how is it a game? I mean, it's just what happened.
19: No, it is a game, Casey. If you look at it's a game of words by my Democratic colleagues. And I have not heard one single nominee by the president say that Donald Trump won the election and Joe Biden lost. But the Democrats don't like the words they use, so they play these games. And I do think it is a game. I do not know a single nominee by the president that I personally believe thinks that Joe Biden was not the president.
18: Sure, but again, I mean, we live in a democracy where in the past everyone called the winner to concede and say, you know, congratulations on your win. It was a tough loss for me. What does it say about where we are that, you know, you think that this is a game of words? I mean, when did this get so hard?
19: Well, look, I'm biased, but I think the Democrats have made it hard. I don't think there's any doubt about the fact that Joe Biden was the president. And I haven't heard a single nominee by President Trump say Donald Trump won the election, Joe Biden didn't. But the Democrats want them to use the magic words so they can then go spin the press, most of which will suck it up like a Hoover Deluxe, that this guy called Donald Trump a liar and he's Donald Trump's nominee. That it is a game that's being played.
0: We come back. The senator says he believes that Trump was, in fact, cheated. Stick around for that. 888-971-SAGE.
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0: 888-971-SAGE, 888-971-7243. I am Larry Elder. We are Salem News Channel. Back to Senator Kennedy about the question is, why don't you guys just say Donald Trump lost 2020 and Joe Biden won 2020? Pick it up.
19: And I don't think the American people have any doubt about who the last president was. It was Joe Biden.
18: Is that not more about President Trump and the way he would react to a nominee saying this than it is about the Democrats?
19: No, I think President Trump thinks he won the election, and I think he was cheated, and he's entitled to have that belief, and the American people are entitled to draw their own conclusions about the truth or legitimacy of what he says. But it's all a game of words up here between the Democrats and Republicans, because I think if you go ask the average American who was the last president, they're going to say Joe Biden. And I just think that to me is reality, and all of this other stuff about, well, you're not using the magic words that the Democrats want us to use, is just a lot of inside.
18: Well, who won politics. In 2024? Who won? Who won the 2024 election?
19: I think President Trump is the president of the United States.

0: you know, the game on Capitol Hill is that President Trump honestly thinks he won the election. He has the right to think that. You may not agree with him, but it drives many of my Democratic friends crazy when they hear him say that, and so they can't get to him directly, so they poke at his nominees. It's just, it is a big game.
1: Now, notice the obvious question this CNN host did not ask. I think he was cheated. Wouldn't you want to know what you mean by that, Senator? Can you elaborate on what you meant when you said you think he was cheated? She ignored that. Completely ignored that. And again, Hillary, 4 years, referred to President Trump repeatedly as illegitimate. Was she grilled like that? Was she asked, do you have any evidence that he was not duly elected? When she referred to him as illegitimate, did anybody ask her? She was interviewed a bunch of times. Wrote a book. Did a book tour. She was on CNN. Did anybody call her an election denier? 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
4: 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A lot of letters from people about the top 1% and the conversation we had yesterday about them not paying their fair share. Consider this gentleman whose name is Jacob Turner. He spent 11 years in pro baseball, number 73.
5: I was one of the highest paid high school draftees in the history of the MLB draft. Yet I signed at 18, I got to the big leagues at 20, but by 25, I was hanging on by a thread with my career. And in today's video, I'm going to walk you behind the scenes of my story in professional sports and peel back the curtain to things that people never get to see. So to start off, let me take you back a couple of years. It's 2007. I'm a sophomore in high school. And all I'm thinking about is I want to become a professional baseball player. Now, a lot of kids wanted to become a professional baseball player. But you see, I had this incredible God-given ability. And I started to realize that I might actually be able to do this thing. So from 2007 to 2009, a couple of key things happened. One, I signed a Division I scholarship with the University of North Carolina. And number two, I hired my agent. Now, you might be thinking, as I'm getting closer to the draft, which was in 2009, that I would have a really good understanding of, right before I walk into the draft, what's actually going to happen. And this was one of the first lessons that I learned, is that the draft is kind of like Houdini's black box. You have no idea what's going to happen. And this is what I see time and time again. I help athletes navigate this on the financial side today, and so often, we don't know what team a player is going to get drafted by until 45 seconds before the pick. We don't know what that team's going to offer until they actually pick up the phone on draft day and call you. So let me give you a quick behind-the-scenes story. I got drafted in 2009 by the Detroit Tigers. Yet the day before the draft, they called me, and they told me that they weren't going to draft me. Now, they drafted me 9th overall. I was the first pick that they had in the draft. But the day before, they told me they weren't going to draft me. So when I tell you it's like Houdini's black box, it's truly like Houdini's black box. So I get drafted. The Tigers actually pick me. And then comes time to negotiations. Now, I had a specific number in mind that I knew that if I got this number, it would leave me X amount of dollars after taxes and agent fees, all the other things that come along with it, to actually be able to invest. My parents and I had thought really carefully and really calculated around this number, but it was a really specific number. It wasn't like 2 million or 3 million or 4 million or 5 million. It was a certain amount of millions point a certain number. So it was a very specific number. And the Tigers waited almost all the way up until the signing deadline to actually make their first offer to me. They're trying to create some leverage. Their first offer was the exact number that I thought I wanted to sign. Now, you tell me, how would they have gotten that number? And this is one of the lessons that I learned, was the reality is, this is a need-to-know-only situation. It's something I preach to all the families that we work with. You need to keep your circle tight, because pro sports teams, they're almost like private investigators. They will do everything in their power to figure out every single thing about you, including what your potential number is in the draft or in free agency, because their job is to get the highest talent in their situation, that was me, for the lowest amount of money, which was their offer. So how did I take that offer and ultimately end up getting, you know, about $2 million more guaranteed, plus a major league contract with ultimately gave me about another $2 million of additional money? How I created leverage. Now, you might be thinking, well, how can you create leverage in the MLB draft if one team drafts you? You can only negotiate with one team. This is not like free agency. I don't have 30-plus teams to negotiate with. I have one team. So how do you create leverage? Well, leverage is all in storytelling. Now, consider in my specific situation, I was going to the University of North Carolina. That is a great school. I was really, really committed to going to school. I wasn't just bluffing and saying that that was my focus and that was my priority. I was going there. I was going there unless I got a certain amount of money that was life-changing money for me to turn it down. And all these things, in combination with my talent, in combination with my performance, created an incredible amount of leverage for me to be able to go into those negotiations, even though they were just with one team, and actually be able to create millions of dollars more in my pocket, even though technically on the surface, you have no leverage. You're negotiating with one person. So I sign for millions of dollars, and I think I'm going to become a big leaguer. And in fact, I even think that even more so over the next 48 hours, because they are rolling out the absolute red carpet for me. I'm going to Detroit. I'm up on the Jumbotron. I'm staying in a five-star hotel. I'm touring the locker room. I'm meeting all these big leaguers. Mind you, I'm an 18-year-old, and I am thinking, I might be in the big leagues the next day. Well, I come to find out that the red carpet only lasts 48 hours. And after 48 hours, I was shipped off to Lakeland, Florida. Lakeland, Florida is where their spring training site is, and I was staying in dorms. Military barracks dorms that were built probably in the 1950s. We're talking brick walls. If you opened your eyes and you didn't know where you were at after being dropped there, you might think you might were in a prison cell. But the reality was, this was what pro ball actually was like. It wasn't the red carpet that I just got. It wasn't that big league experience. I was now in the situation where I was going to have to actually work my tail off and grind to get to the big leagues. And I learned very quickly that you were just another number in the minor league system. And it was totally up to you, no matter where you got drafted at, to make it happen. So I've gotten drafted. I've gotten this money. I got my first paycheck, my first bonus paycheck. Now, I signed for $5.5 million, but my first bonus paycheck was split up into different payments, was $1.2 million. And I learned really quickly. I got this $1.2 million in my bank account. I learned a couple things. One, Uncle Sam is real. It took almost 50% of my paycheck. I can still remember. In fact, I still have a copy of the pay stub. $1.2 million and what I got after taxes was roughly $650,000. I learned super quickly what taxes were, how much they were, and how much they actually hit your paycheck. And the second thing I learned was that money, while it changes everything, because everything in my life changed. I went from having roughly $1,000 in my bank account to hundreds of thousands of dollars overnight, with millions of dollars more coming in the future. But I also learned that it doesn't change anything, really, right? Like, I went about my day the exact same way. Was I going out and buying a bunch of new things? No, not really. And it made me understand that as money comes in, it is an incredibly valuable tool for our life. You know, in one sense, it changes everything, but on the other sense, it changes nothing. It simply magnifies who we are as people. Now, I know some of you out there are thinking, okay, so you got this check, you paid a lot of money in taxes, but I always hear these comments that the top 1% don't pay their fair share in taxes. Well, I will be the first one to tell you that athletes pay their fair share in taxes.
4: 50%. In Texas, and he's not in California. Highest state income tax in the nation. As Bill Maher says, I don't want to complain, but I'm paying 60% in taxes. I'm Larry Elder.
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4: 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Next hour, rent for New Yorkers despite the rent freeze by Zoran Mamdani. All-time high. Did it have anything to do with the rent freeze? Question, how many countries, like America, give birthright citizenship to people in the country who have a child when they came to the country illegally, and that child is automatically a citizen? How many countries in NATO have that policy? New York Governor Kathy Hochul has signed an executive order imposing a moratorium on so-called data centers. It's only going to hurt New Yorkers. Like the way AOC lost 25,000 jobs by posing an Amazon headquarter? Did Special Counsel Jack Smith perjure himself when he testified before Congress? Also, is there a gap between how Americans believe we treat immigrants versus how immigrants believe they are being treated by Americans? All of this and more next hour, 888-971-SAGE. Ohio Senator Bernie Moreno just tweeted this. I was just briefed by the White House on what to expect this evening. I would encourage every American to tune in tonight to the president's speech. This may be the most important Oval Office address since the Cuban Missile Crisis. The time for complacency with China is over. Now, the speech was billed to be about election integrity. The president said there would be a few other topics. And as I said, ABC, NBC are not going to air the speech. They're going to put it on their streaming platform, but just a fraction of people compared to the number of people that watch it on the networks will be seeing it. CBS has not yet determined. CNN has not responded, so we don't know what they're going to do. Regarding election integrity, here's what J.D. Vance told Joe Rogan about voter ID, number 35.
9: And I think they cheat. And I think they've been doing it forever. And I don't think there's any other reason why you would have no voter ID. And they try to say, oh, it's racist to have voter ID. Like, what are you talking about? Do you think other races are incapable of going to the DMV? That's insane.
13: Yeah, it's
9: racist.
13: It's actually super racist.
9: That's really racist. Right,
13: the implication of their argument is literally like blacks and Hispanics cannot go to the DMV to get an ID. By the way, if you look at the polling, Black Americans are as pro-voter ID. Even though most Black Americans vote Democrat, they're still pro-voter ID as much as white Americans is.
9: Most Americans want voter ID except for operatives.
13: So I'll offer on the Joe Rogan podcast this deal as vice president of these United States, that if Democrats really don't think that there's any cheating, give us voter ID.
9: I just don't know
13: give
9: how
13: voter
9: it's
13: ID
9: not.
13: And we'll stop talking
9: Why
13: so
9: is that not
13: elections.
9: A federal thing?
13: We are trying to make it a federal thing. So we are right now trying to pass the Save America Act. One of its main provisions is a requirement that you do voter ID. And we actually have, I think, a majority of the Senate that would.
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20: Breaking news this hour at Town Hall. I'm Bob Agnew in Washington. The U.S. Supreme Court is expected to hear several high-profile cases in its upcoming term.
21: The High Court will reconvene for a new 9-month term and is expected to consider whether laws that ban semi-automatic rifles violate the Second Amendment, as well as the legality of voting laws that require proof of citizenship. The justices will also decide how much authority parents have over children who identify as transgender, if immigrants must remain in detention while they await deportation, and if lawmakers can sue oil companies for their role in climate change. I'm Lisa Carton.
20: President Trump says Iran has virtually given up any plans for a nuclear weapon before departing the White House for Ohio on Saturday. The president spoke about the ongoing conflict.
22: We have a decision that I'll make about Iran. Iran's been decimated, so the only question is it'll either be the easy way or the hard way.
20: The president's comments came days after he said it's time for Iran to make a choice, accept a fair deal, or cease to exist. Reports say a Marine Expeditionary Unit and the USS Theodore Roosevelt are heading to the region, which would bring the total number of carriers in the area to 3. President Trump told reporters earlier this week more oil is flowing out of the Strait of Hormuz since even before the start of the war. Senator Dave McCormick is blasting Senate Democrats for opposing the Ratepayer Protection Act. That's a bipartisan effort to protect electricity customers, and it was passed by the House.
23: I mean, how much have we been hearing about rates, energy prices going up, concerns about data centers? And this was a bill that passed in the House with 200 Democrat votes. AOC, Hakeem Jeffrey voted for this bill in the House, and the Democrats in the Senate would not move forward on it.
20: Supporters say the bill ensures big tech operations pay their own way for new generation of AI needs.
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33: 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Welcome to the program. 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
20: 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We are
0: 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Did J.D. Vance suggest that Israeli influence interfered with the deal he was trying to negotiate, as opposed to Iran? It appears he's saying this. You tell me what he's saying. Number 46?
2: Things. But I definitely think you have seen this very discreet, extremely well-funded campaign to try to derail the negotiation and try to derail the deal. And, you know, there's this Time article that came out yesterday. A friend sent it to me. It's, like, worth reading because it lists a bunch of people who have quite literally been paid by a former Trump campaign person who was himself paid by certain elements within the Israeli government. And those people are attacking me viciously for quite literally trying to accomplish the negotiation objective that the president set for the country. So
4: what is their position? Like, are they attacking you how?
2: Oh, it's social media posts. It's, you know, they're leaking to reporters. They're attacking me obsessively, saying that we should not be negotiating with Iran. We should just keep the military campaign going indefinitely. And that is their explicit position. And coming after me saying that, you know, people have come after me and said that I'm influenced by Qatar, that I'm influenced by foreign governments, that, you know, I take my marching orders from Tucker Carlson. And there's just so much out there when what I'm actually trying to do is accomplish what the President of the United States told me to accomplish, which is a settlement of this that accomplishes our objectives. Iran doesn't have a nuclear weapon. We have the free flow of oil and gas. And like, I should be clear, I don't mind that the, you know, let's say certain elements of the Israeli government want to criticize the deal or have disagreements about the deal. I don't even mind an effort to try to influence, you know, foreign governments try to influence the United States all the time. You know, Israel does it. Other countries do it. It's just sort of the nature of the beast. What bothers me is actually when Americans allow, meaning American leadership, allows that influence to affect their judgment and to affect what they are advocating for. That's what really bothers me. People are always going to try to influence the United States of America, whether they're allies of ours or whether they're enemies of ours. But again, when I open up the pages of Time magazine and I see that there's a literal foreign influence campaign being funded to tank the very deal that I was pursuing, and oh, by the way, many of the people who were receiving that money were actually attacking me in completely dishonest ways, you know, my response to that is, well, go to hell. I'm going to do what I have to do for the American people. I represent Americans first, and that's the way that I've tried to do this job.
0: Now, I don't know about you, but I have no idea what he's saying. Elements within Israel are trying to influence the deal and trying to get you to continue the military campaign that realizes negotiating with Iran is a waste of time. How is that malicious? How is that somehow unseemly? That seemed to be what he's suggesting. Now let's turn to DEI. This is a Democrat, Johanna Hayes, Connecticut, number 21.
6: I am incredibly disappointed that as academic deans, you could not immediately answer the question about teaching colonialism in healthcare. Teaching colonialism directly addresses the systemic roots of healthcare inequities. It exposes how historic power structures dictate who receives quality care. It's important for future doctors to have that education to recognize how that historic legacy promotes biases and negatively impairs outcomes. That's why you teach colonialism in healthcare. I am equally as disappointed to hear that we have deans from California universities specifically who can't immediately say that the Black Panther Party was central to healthcare discussions.
0: What? She's talking to medical school deans and chastising them for not prioritizing the history of colonialism in their curriculum. What does that have to do with practicing medicine? And this is a Democrat named Alma Adams from North Carolina, number 22.
3: Education that includes DEI teaches doctors about implicit racial bias, culturally competent care, and expands their knowledge of the patient populations that they will be serving. But most importantly, it saves lives.
0: DEI saves lives? I'm going to get into the quality of education some of these universities are now seeing as a result of lowering standards in order to achieve DEI. But here's Representative Brandon Gill from Texas, number 56.
7: Good morning and welcome to today's hearing before the Task Force on Defending Constitutional Rights and Exposing Institutional Abuses on the discriminatory, harmful, and often illegal nature of so-called diversity, equity, and inclusion, or DEI, policies. DEI is, by its very nature, an affront to the principles and ideals that define our great nation and a rejection of the progress our predecessors made in ensuring civil rights protections for all Americans. Our forefathers fought and died to ensure that this country would be a place where every person has the opportunity to achieve great things as the fruit of his or her own talents and hard work. Civil rights leaders of the 1950s and 60s fought tirelessly in the pursuit of these same principles to ensure that America would not be judged by the color of their skin, but by the content of their character. Today, DEI has become a euphemism for a Marxist ideology which seeks to undo those very efforts by civil rights leaders like Martin Luther King and his contemporaries. DEI represents a conscious effort to specifically judge people by the color of their skin and other immutable characteristics. Not only is this an utterly disgusting and racist ideology, but it is also a clear violation of the Constitution and federal law. Title VII of the Civil Rights Act of 1964 clearly prohibits unlawful employment practices that discriminate against an individual because of such individual's race, color, religion, sex, or national origin. And the Supreme Court ruled in a 2023 case that the Equal Protection Clause of the 14th Amendment to the Constitution prohibits racial discrimination in college admissions practices. Meanwhile, DEI policies embody racist and stereotypical attitudes harbored by the left towards groups that these policies purport to benefit. Do Democrats believe that these people would categorize as diverse, do not possess the skills to succeed in our society without quotas or preferential treatment? Apparently, yes, we know this because the mask slips and they admit this explicitly. New York Governor and Democrat Kathy Hochul patronizingly claimed in 2024 that, quote, black kids growing up in the Bronx don't even know what the word computer is, end quote. I guess if you believe that nonsense, DEI makes a lot more sense. And as it isn't just prominent Democrat politicians. Some of the largest American companies bought into this absurdity. For instance, companies such as Macy's, BlackRock, Starbucks, Disney, Google, Amazon, among others, in recent history instituted aggressive DEI policies. In higher education, institutions have, in open defiance of the Supreme Court, merely rebranded the racist DEI practices while continuing to seek out novel means to racially categorize and then discriminate against individuals. To combat this, the Trump administration has taken historic action to enforce federal civil rights law and ensure all Americans are protected from discrimination. Despite this bold stance against discriminatory practices, this committee is concerned that the DEI proponents in industry and academia are just biding their time. The behavior of the radical left indicates that DEI is not truly eradicated from our society, but merely lying dormant and licking its wounds until it has an opportunity to rise again. If the left does not abandon this obsession, where will that lead our country? I look forward to a discussion today on how we can work towards a society that has eradicated insidious discrimination under the guise of DEI.
0: Now, California voters twice voted to eliminate racial preferences for college admissions, for hiring, and for contracting with government. And they've consistently, academically ignored this. And now there's a reckoning. faculty at University of California, 600 of them, led by mathematicians at UC Berkeley, are calling to reinstate SAT, which they eliminated for purposes of DEI. Stick around for all of this. Now, when it comes to supplements, you heard me talk about Relief Factor for years because I believe in taking care of ourselves so we can enjoy life to the fullest. 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
1: 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Larry Elder here, Salem News Channel. Thank you so much for stepping up for food for the poor. I've been telling you about my campaign. One of the people helping coordinate delivery of emergency relief to Venezuela is Cesar Guevara. In addition to being a director at the Christian Nonprofit Relief Organization, he also has family living in earthquake-ravaged Venezuela. So the emergency effort here at LarryElder.com, banner at the very top, Help Venezuela, well, it's really personal to him.
2: Over 18,000 people that have lost their houses. And as you know, the economic conditions in Venezuela are not very good. They were not good before the disaster, so this has made things worse. What Food for the Poor is doing is focusing on the first phase of the response, which is the humanitarian response. We're sending container loads of hygiene kits, food, and medicine, and other items. Thousands of buildings that have been affected. Again, over 18,000 people that have lost their houses.
1: Now, when you consider how much smaller Venezuela is than America, adjust those numbers for our population to get an idea of the kind of impact it would have were these two powerful earthquakes to take place here in America. We're talking over 200,000 people who would have lost their homes. So please join us. Text to give ELDER 51555, ELDER to 51555. Or you can phone 855-918-4673, 855-918-4673. Or just go to my website, LarryElder.com, and you'll see the Help Venezuela banner at the very top. Food for the Poor is conducting fundraisers all over the country. Here is a newscast about one taking place as we speak in Miami. Number 40.
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4: Local 10 Cyra Onward is at the food drive there in Coconut Creek, where organizers are working to bring critical aid to those impacted.
5: Food for the Poor is always ready to mobilize to help out communities in need. And right now, their efforts are zeroed in on Venezuela.
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7: We have already established connections with the government, other NGOs in Venezuela that are going to be distributing our donations in Venezuela.
5: Food for the Poor, one of the largest relief and development organizations in the country, launching a community donation drive to help families affected by the devastating earthquakes that struck Venezuela Wednesday night.
7: First of all, Venezuela was in a state of emergency prior to the earthquake. The hospitals are collapsed. There's no medical supplies. People have to bring their own stuff when they have a medical emergency. The earthquake has made it tremendously worse.
8: Any more boxes, please?
9: That's where it's from.
5: They aim to have hundreds of disaster preparedness kits assembled and ready for shipment to Venezuela.
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10: Palabras de consuelo, mi amada o amado.
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5: 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They are accepting canned goods and other non-perishables and hygiene products. 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
1: 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That's ELDER to 51555. Or phone 855-918-4673. That's 855-918-4673. Now, getting back to DEI, this is article from the Los Angeles Times. Headline, faculty at UC urge the return of SAT. STEM students show severe math deficits, says an open letter calling for the tests. That's the headline. Here's part of it. more than 600 University of California faculty members, led by mathematicians at UC Berkeley, are calling on the system to reinstate standardized testing requirements for science, technology, engineering, and math applicants, saying that 6 years of test-free admissions has not reliably assessed the readiness, and professors are often teaching middle school math to incoming students. I repeat, professors are teaching middle school math to incoming students because they're being admitted without an SAT or an ACT test. That's just insane. Professors, quote, said they don't know whether incoming students can handle college-level math. The letter warned, and I'm quoting, "We now observe preparation gaps so severe that instructors must reteach middle school mathematics while simultaneously teaching the material students need for sciences, engineering, economics, and other quantitatively demanding fields." The article says over 3 years, from the fall of 2021 to the fall of 2023, at least 20% of Berkeley first semester calculus students show deficits. The faculty wrote this: "Basic mathematical fluency is analogous to literacy. Without it, success in university-level STEM becomes structurally unattainable for students." Fancy way of saying the students are flunking out. They should not have been admitted in the first place, certainly not at UC Berkeley, because of the pace of the expectations at the level, and they're flunking out. Just keep in mind, this is designed to promote DEI. So you're not helping students by admitting those who cannot compete, who are not qualified. They end up flunking out anyway. Talks about how regents, people running the university, unanimously voted to suspend SAT requirements back in May 2020. Many of the faculty opposed it. They were ignored. So now a bunch of students are coming in who simply cannot do the work. And 600 faculty members wrote this letter saying, "Can you please reimpose the standards? These kids are not cutting it." This is editorial from the New York Times, not an op-ed piece. This is the editorial. 7 years ago, the University of California system appointed an 18-member committee to study the use of standardized tests. Committee concluded that SAT and ACT do a much better job than grades, and they wanted the university to continue using them. University leaders, quote, disregarded the report, voted to stop the use of the SAT and the ACT. What could possibly go wrong? 888-971-SHGE, 888-971-7243. I'm Larry Elder.
8: SRN News, I'm Bob Agnew in Washington. The U.S. Supreme Court is expected to hear several high-profile cases in its new term.
9: The High Court will reconvene for a new nine-month term and is expected to consider whether laws that ban semi-automatic rifles violate the Second Amendment, as well as the legality of voting laws that require proof of citizenship. The justices will also decide how much authority parents have over children who identify as transgender, if immigrants must remain in detention while they await deportation, and if lawmakers can sue oil companies for their role in climate change. I'm Lisa Carton.
8: Before leaving the campaign for the midterm, Senate Democrats shot down a bipartisan effort to protect electricity customers. The House overwhelmingly passed the Ratepayer Protection Act, a measure backed 417-3, but it was rejected by Senate Democrats. This is SRN News.
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11: Welcome to another edition of Around the County. You know, internet scams are evolving faster than ever. 2004 survey found that 82% of Americans report being targeted by scams, from AI cloned voices mimicking loved ones to fake QR codes and hyper-personalized phishing attacks. Joining us today on Around the County is Jocelyn King, who warns us even the most cautious people can fall victim. She's the queen of online safety and founder and CEO of Smarter Online Safety. Jocelyn, thank you so much for taking your time out of your busy day to come on Around the County.
12: Oh, thank you, Todd. It's so great to be here with you and your listeners, and Happy New Year.
11: Happy New Year. Now, the FBI reports AI has made scamming 100 times more dangerous. What are some of the new scams, or what are some of the cyber scams that are happening out there today?
12: Yes, and let me just say the reason why, because AI is such an accelerator of all things good and bad, right? It's such a powerful tool. I've worked in Silicon Valley for 25 years and am very close to what's happening with AI and cybersecurity and technology. And there's a lot of good things happening with AI, but I have to tell you, nobody loves AI more than cyber criminals, because it's made bad hackers good, good hackers great, and great hackers virtually unstoppable. Some of the biggest scams that have come about that are what the FBI is talking about are, you know, the deep fakes that are happening, and they've been targeting CEOs. There's a famous case of the Ferrari CFO getting targeted by what he swore was the CEO talking to him and giving him instructions to wire millions of dollars. And that's not an uncommon thing, because they do a lot of transactions and a lot of acquisitions. However, his spidey senses went up, because this was the one deal he didn't have any prior knowledge of. And he had to ask the CEO, you know, a question to confirm who he was. And that's when the scammers hung up. Otherwise, Ferrari would have been put out of millions of dollars. And I say this because the AI tools to impersonate somebody have, you know, even a couple of years ago, were taking a lot of, you know, time and focus. So it would be used for targeting large companies like a Ferrari, where millions of dollars are at stake. However, now these tools are so common, so readily available. For the price of a Netflix subscription, hackers have access to the same technology that Hollywood had access to. The only Hollywood had access to previously. And that means that they can scam anybody. They can impersonate anyone.
11: If they can scam the CEO of a major company, then they can scam the little guy like me.
12: Right. And what had been protecting us before as individual citizens was the fact that it was labor intensive. And so unless you were somebody that was a high net worth individual or a really important person, you weren't likely to be targeted. But now anybody and everybody can be scammed. And here's the thing, you know, like my team and I, we're good hackers, we're ethical hackers, but, you know, we can take 10 seconds of your voice. Todd, in your case and mine, because we're all over the internet and radio, there's, you know, more than enough voice minutes of us. We only need seconds, 10 seconds of your voice and a photo can create a realistic deepfake video of you that can be used. And you're never going to see it. What's going to happen is your parents are going to see it, or your kids are going to see it, or your spouse or partner is going to see it, because it's going to be used to impersonate you in trouble. For instance, I worked with an executive whose mother got scammed. This was a founder of a tech company in Silicon Valley, and he was traveling. And his personal trainer's calendar showed that he was traveling and there were no appointments that week. It was a Yahoo, you know, a simple Yahoo or Gmail calendar. His account got hacked. So the hackers knew when this executive was traveling. They then timed it to target the people around him, his assistant, and also his parents, to say he was in trouble, he had gotten mugged, he had lost his wallet and his passport and everything and his phone, and he was in desperate straits and needed money. And of course, at that point, the people who love you and the people who work for you and with you want to help you out. And then what do? They send funds. The hackers have it. It's overseas. The FBI, CIA cannot help you. It didn't happen on our soils. And this is happening every hour of every day, every minute practically, to people all over. And I have people I talk to every day who are victims of the, or they, a family member was a victim of this. So those AI tools have made these deep fakes just commonplace. They cost virtually nothing for them to create.
11: I didn't even think about
12: that. That's one very dangerous thing that people have to be prepared for, and you have to start having conversations with your loved ones so that you come up with a secret phrase. You know, it's called a safe phrase. And it could be something like, you know, purple peanut pancakes. It just has to be something that you never write down, you never type into a document or on your phone. Preferably you say it to everybody with your phones out of the room. And that you have to be asked, you have to, if somebody calls, a family member or a loved one or a coworker or an employee, and says they're in trouble, they have to use that phrase. That is how the

0: ordeal that the FBI and local law enforcement could not help me with, and because there was no smoking gun, and I lost my life basically. But that led me into meeting some of the best cybersecurity people on the planet. I don't want that to happen to anybody listening to this. And now is the time to prepare, knowing that this is the new normal, and you or someone you love is going to be getting a video emergency call, and you need to have a passphrase or a password that has to be said, you know, in order to prove it's real.
1: Yeah, you know, I didn't think about the video aspect. I know already, you know, the voice has been used, but you know, I got to warn my parents and let them know, hey, you got to keep an eye out. Also, if you get a video from a loved one, to mm-hmm. make sure that it's really them, and like you said, use the code word. It's funny, yeah. Years ago in high school, my sister was calling in and excusing herself. She was acting like she was my mom. And she would either yes. call mm-hmm. herself out for school or me if we wanted to take a day off of school. So they said, well, you know, they called my parents and they said, boy, there's, you know, take your daughter and son are taking a lot of days off of school. What's going on? And my mom said, no, they're not. And she goes, oh, I think I know what's going on. So my mom came up with the idea to have a password of ET. So then the next time my sister called and she said, oh, I want to take my child out of school. And they said, okay, what's the password?
0: I love it.
1: My sister just hung up, so never did it again. So,
0: well, I would love to talk to your mom and recruit her into cybersecurity. We need her.
1: Yeah. So, and but before we go any further, I just want anybody that's just tuning in right now, we're on the phone with Jocelyn King. She's the queen of online safety and founder of and CEO of Smarter Online Safety. We're talking about cyber crimes and internet scams. And Jocelyn, if somebody wanted more information, what's your website?
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1: And you have a book coming out. When's the book coming out?
0: I do. It's going to be in the first quarter of 2026, and it's all about digital self-defense in an AI world. So I go through the steps that everybody needs to do, and we're finishing the edits right now. You'll be happy to know we're doing everything we can to make it as short a book as possible, because who wants to read a big book about cybersecurity? Nobody. I didn't want to learn cybersecurity. I was forced into it. What I try and do is not teach cybersecurity. I educate people about online safety so that you know what to do to protect yourself and everything and everyone that matters to you, so that you don't have to feel like you're becoming a cybersecurity technician or an IT guy or a member of the Secret Service. You can just learn what's going on and how to protect yourself.
1: And I love it. I'm reading the bullet points about your upcoming book, and it says simple proven strategies, no tech degree or jargon needed. Learn a digital castle defense system that blocks 99% of attacks in just seconds. Fast transformation. Mm-hmm. In only 20 days, you go from a sitting duck to 20 times safer online, confident, protected, and in control. Freedom through security. I love that. Protect your money, privacy, and family's future so you can live, work, and build without fear of cybercrime. I was, I fell for a cybercrime or a scam, and it happened when I was expecting a piece of mail from the United States Post Office, and there had been issues with this. It was actually a comic book, and it was going all over, and there was issues with it. And so I was already kind of not frantic, but wasn't clearly thinking, because sure. I was upset and frustrated with this process. And all of a sudden I get a text message that says, mm-hmm. and it looked like, you know, looked legit and everything. And it said, you know, we got your package. It's just 42 cents short. Send us the 42 cents and we'll ship out your package.
0: Well, yes, that's a classic scam. Well, yes, keep going.
1: And so what I learned later on, because like you said, when something doesn't seem right, mm-hmm. Something seemed a little fishy. So mm-hmm. I thankfully called USPS and they said, no, we never text. Mm-hmm. And they actually asked me to send that text to the post. What is his name? Post General?
0: The Postmaster General.
1: Postmaster mm-hmm. General. But they were saying, you know, that somehow these hackers can see

0: that I was reaching out to the USPS, and that's why I was targeted. And it's
1: a lot of this comes from the cookies that you and I have from just visiting a site. Like if you go on, this happened a lot this past December with all the holiday purchasing.
0: Yeah.
1: Because people are buying things. And guess what? How many people buy things from Amazon? So here's the thing. Even if they don't have access to it. Now, first of all, you can, some of them are able to gather information on what you searched, you know, and were looking for, like you were looking to buy something new for your kitchen or your tool shed or whatever. Then they can specify it and say your garden supply shipment, you know, and then it sounds even more legitimate to you, or like, you know, your kitchen, you know, appliance, whatever. And when you hear that, you think, oh, well, this, I did order a kitchen appliance, so that makes sense. Some of them do that. Others just impersonate that they're from Amazon because, you know, when you think of what percentage of the population buys from Amazon, it's, you know, and especially around the holidays, you've got a large number. So if they just do this, you know, spray and pray, you know, blunt force attack where they just send it out to, you know, tens of thousands of emails or tens of thousands of phones with text messages, they're going to get, you know, X percent that are clicking through and thinking, oh yeah, well I did order something, so this must be legitimate. And that's when they strike. And you brought up a really good point. You weren't quite thinking right. What they do, you know, I was in marketing for years, and I can tell you that hackers and AI tools that hackers use understand human psychology better than most marketers and many psychologists, because they have perfected manipulating you into your fight or flight part of your brain, which is where you're not questioning who's asking you. You're suddenly in a panic about, my DMV, my license is going to get canceled, or my plates are going to get canceled, or, you know, the IRS scams of like, I'm going to go into collections, or I'm not going to get my package, or my mortgage isn't going to go through from my bank. That immediately puts you in this fight or flight part of your brain. It's in our midbrain. And what it does, it takes us out of our best thinking brain, which is right, our prefrontal cortex, right behind your forehead. They're experts at how to get you into fight or flight, which means you stop questioning who's sending this and is it legitimate? And you're immediately thinking, what do I do to prevent this from happening? That's why one of the number one things you need to do is to stop. You know, the first step is to stop and question, do I really know who this is from? How do I know with 100% certainty that this is the U.S. Postal Service? And you start activating your good thinking brain to reverse engineer this attack and help you not take steps you're going to regret.
0: Yeah. Now, you mentioned Amazon, and I mentioned my experience with USPS. You mentioned cookies. Now, is there certain websites to avoid, or is it all websites are going to gather some data and hackers can get it from any website?
1: It's a great question, and that there's kind of some complexity to it. But what I would say is that, first of all, anytime you go to a site that does not have an S after the HTTP, it is not a secure site. Mm. And there are some legitimate businesses that don't have secure sites for a variety of reasons. They have a, you know, low maintenance. I mean, most people don't want to spend a fortune on building their website out. If you're working with a small business, you know, your tax preparer or something, they should have an HTTPS website. That S means secure. What it means is it might be the legitimate website of your tax preparer or your veterinarian or whomever. But what happens is it's very easy on those sites for hackers to put code on so that everything you type in, they can collect. They can collect every keystroke you do. So you're doing a legitimate business transaction with a legitimate business, but you're being intercepted. Everything you're typing is being intercepted. So you never want to type anything. And ideally, you don't even want to visit an HTTP site that doesn't have the S after. The other thing is many people download malware without knowing it. People think of malware as being something that as soon as you download it, you know, you're going to see like a warning sign, you know, or like you're something happening to your computer right away. The majority of malware actually just is like a stealth spy on your computer waiting for you to do something.
0: Like a sleeper cell, sleeper agent.
1: It is. It's very much like that. So most people are thinking of the movies too much, where there's this immediate like, oh no, it's downloading on, you know, and they're going to see something on their computer. They're not. You're actually getting an intruder, you know, hiding on your computer without knowing it. Ransomware attacks of companies. Traditionally, the attackers are in their system for 9 months before they actually hold the company for ransom.
0: Now, what's the difference between malware and ransomware?
1: Ransomware is a type of malware.
0: Oh,
1: so okay. Malware is anything. So for instance, one thing you really need to be careful of is what are called popbacks. So, you know, everybody knows what a pop-up is.
0: Yeah.
1: A popback is a malware that's downloaded somewhere. So you've got several windows open, you're browsing on a website. When you go to close that or you minimize it, all of a sudden you have this, you know, you have a screen pop up that says it's a software update and you need to type your password in and stuff. Well, that could very well be malware. And if they're asking you for their password, they're actually collecting your password. So what I tell people is just never do software updates from any kind of a pop-up. Always go to your system settings, look for software updates and do it from there. That way you know you're doing a legitimate software update, because hackers are smart and they're clever and they will imitate a software update. And this is where AI tools are helping them, because they can point an AI graphic tool at any website, your bank website or anything, and ask it to, you know, replicate it. And so, you know, 5-10 years ago, you could spot a bad website. You're like, that isn't really Bank of America. Yeah. That really isn't, you know, Amazon or whatever, or an email from somebody. But now the placement of the logo and everything, you can't trust your eyes anymore to tell you whether it's legitimate or not. So what you want to be careful of is popbacks. And I say that because one of the top things that I encourage, that I tell everybody to do in my tips is, everybody knows you have to have unique passwords and they're kind of sick of hearing it. And I understand, I was too. The average person has 200 to 400 passwords. First of all, that blows everybody's mind.
0: That's like my dad. He pulls out this folder, this huge folder. He can never figure out what password goes to what.
1: Right. Well, and so what I recommend is a password manager. 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So 92% of all cybersecurity people use a password manager. 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So basically, every cybersecurity professional uses a password manager to protect their passwords. 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
0: What was the second one you said?
1: The second one's called Bitwarden, B-I-T, Warden, like a warden of a prison. The thing about Bitwarden, a lot of people like it because there's a free version. 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It will generate unique passwords for you. It will protect them. And it's very simple. You, instead of opening your browser and typing, I'm going to use Bank of America again, instead of typing BOFA.com, you will open your password manager and see Bank of America and just click open and fill. It will take you to the site. It will populate your email, it'll populate your password, and log you in safely. It'll also do something that the average person can't do, which is make sure you're on the right site. There's a lot of things where, for instance, there's a classic scam of Microsoft.com, where the M is replaced by an R and an N. If you saw that in a text or you saw it in an email, you'd think it said Microsoft.com. What your password manager does is make sure you're actually going to an HTTPS site, and it's taking you to a legitimate site. It will prevent you from going to a bad site, which is the other reason it's safe.
0: No.
1: But the reason I bring this up is I recommend everybody do this because it takes all the headache out of having to come up with passwords, having to remember them.
0: Yeah.
1: One of the things I do, you know, I do a lot of keynote speaking and I do a lot of workshops. And when I'm telling people, you know, I always ask, does it seem like it's easier for hackers to hack into your account than it is for you to log into your account because you can't remember your password? Most people spend half of their passwords. They have to do reset password in order to get into their accounts.
0: Yeah.
1: Well, that's a pain. And of course, if people think that that's how difficult it is, they're not going to have unique passwords. This takes the burden off of that. And I have no affiliation with them. I don't get any kickback from this or anything. I just recommend this as a cybersecurity professional. And the only way that you can get hacked using one of those is if you fall for a pop-back that I was talking to. Somebody says, hey, we're one password, do this, and somebody downloads malware on your site, on your laptop. So that's why I said, if you have a password manager and you only do software updates from your computer settings or your phone settings, then you're like 99.9999, percent safe. There's no such thing as 100% in cybersecurity.
0: Yeah.
1: But this is the gold standard. And this, I really encourage everybody to make 2026 your safest year ever. And if you do nothing else, get a password manager, because it's actually going to be simpler and easier. And it'll let you collect these 200 passwords you have that you don't realize you have.
0: Yeah. Now, what about nowadays there's a lot of things that let you do facial recognition to log into something. Is that safer than doing a password?
1: It is. Biometrics are great. There are instances, I hate to be the bearer of bad news sometimes, but there are a lot of, there's all different grades of biometric technology. And there are instances where lower grade biometric technology has been faked just with a photo. So there are instances where that has been. So I'm going to give you tip number two, which is you want to have two-factor authentication or multi-factor authentication turned on. Ideally, everything that you can do it on, but at the very least, do it on the things that will ruin your day, your year, or your life if they get hacked, which means your retirement account, your banking account, your email that can reset your passwords for those accounts. Turn two-factor authentication on those. And that way, if somebody steals your password or successfully guesses your password, you're going to get an alert on your phone that somebody's trying to get in. And so you can stop it before they get in and drain your account. So two-factor authentication is the second most important thing to do. So your digital home is your digital castle, but most people are leaving their back door or windows wide open without realizing it. So I teach you how to see your digital life as clearly as you see your home. See, you already know how to protect yourself online because you know how to lock up your house, but you just don't know how to apply that to your online life. So I show you how to see your doors and windows and like, for instance, your drawbridge is your Wi-Fi network. Tell everybody, it's down. It's time to raise your drawbridge.
0: Yeah.
1: And I teach you how to do that. So I'd love to help your listeners. And I'd love to be back, Todd. You're a wonderful, wonderful host.
0: Yes. Well, thank you so much. It is amazing what you're doing out there. Jocelyn, what's the website?
1: SmarterOnlineSafety.com.
0: Awesome. Jocelyn King, it's been a pleasure talking to the queen of online safety. Thanks again, Jocelyn, and I look forward to having you back on Around the County.
1: Thank you so much. Stay safe out there, everybody.
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9: Breaking news this hour at Town Hall. I'm Bob Agnew in Washington. Six people are still missing after a medical plane plunged into the ocean near Massachusetts. The FAA says it lost contact with the Gulfstream G-100 early yesterday morning and issued a search and rescue alert. Last night, officials announced that debris had been found, the six people on board still missing. President Trump telling supporters in Ohio last night to pretend he's on the ballot, if that's what it takes to get them to turn out and vote in the midterms.
10: We did not come all this way and defeat all of those dangers only to watch our country be taken over by sick people. They're sick people.
9: That was the president's first visit to that region since he held a campaign rally in Dayton back in 2024. A retirement party may have revealed Pete Hegseth's biggest adversaries in the defense world.
11: A retirement party for Colonel David Butler, whom Pete Hegseth ordered fired, gathered Hegseth critics including General Mark Milley, ex-Army Secretary Dan Driscoll, and journalists like Jeffrey Goldberg of The Atlantic, fueling suspicions of a coordinated smear campaign amid Signalgate. Hegseth allies view the event as evidence of Pentagon leakers and media allies plotting against him. Ken Lorman reporting.
9: There would appear to be a silver lining of sorts in September's jobs reports, even though the numbers were disappointing. Ron Taylor says it is the number of Americans entering the workforce.
12: The Labor Department says payroll employment rose by just 29,000 in September, with earlier months revised down. But since July, the labor force has now grown by 1.1 million, according to the official data. Former Trump economic advisor Steve Moore says that's very good news, and especially because hundreds of thousands of these additions were young men whose labor force participation has been falling at a very troubling pace. Moore believes men without jobs is a bad thing economically and socially. Ron Taylor reporting.
9: More on these stories at Town Hall.
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15: Hello and welcome to Journey Home Radio, where farewell meets forever. I am your host, Iris, and today I am joined with Ron from Neptune Society Cremation. Welcome to the program, Ron.
16: Hey, I'm glad to be here.
15: So, Rod, tell us a little bit about how you got into the funeral profession.
16: Well, that was quite a deal. I'm native San Diego, went to San Diego State, was going to be an elementary school teacher, was an art major and a business minor. And as I got through it, I didn't like all the politics in the school system.
15: Mm.
16: So I took more business classes, and I've been involved in bowling my whole life, and I worked at bowling alleys. And so when I got out of college, they hired me to be a manager at Parkway Bowl. It's still out there.
15: Wow.
16: And then I went over to La Mesa Bowl, which they owned, and it mm-hmm. went to Coleman College, and then eventually went away. And so I wanted to try something different at age 35
15: mm-hmm.
16: and knew a guy that was a business broker, and he thought I'd be good for it because managing businesses doesn't matter what it is. So mm-hmm. they wanted me to manage the cremation business out in El Cajon where they were. Cremation, direct cremation.
15: Mm-hmm.
16: Just pick up the body, do the paperwork, do the cremation, scatter at sea, family picked them up, over with. Not really any services or embalmings and viewings. So that's how I got into it, quite by accident.
15: As most of us do. For myself, I was just trying to look for another job. So what's something that you could share with our listeners that you've learned about cremation services and how it's changed over the years?
16: Well, it's all personal. If you want to be buried, you're going to find a way. But I found a lot of people like the simplicity of it, and the cost was a factor.
15: Mm-hmm.
16: To bury somebody is quite expensive. And but I think the main thing when I first started, that they just liked the simplicity, and this was a Navy town,
15: yeah.
16: and a lot of the Navy men wanted to be scattered out at sea. So mm-hmm. we did a lot of direct cremations with ashes going to sea. Sometimes the families would rent a boat, take them out. Sometimes we'd just take them out on our generalized scattering. Over the years, it's kind of remained the same, but less scattering, more people taking control of the ashes.
15: Mm-hmm. Yeah. Have you noticed a trend in like the last, I want to say like 10 years of that flux coming in where people are just keeping their remains at home?
16: Yeah. There's a lot more at home than going to cemeteries or out at sea. That's probably where the majority of what we file on the permits is going home.
15: What is something that you've learned from working with families during some of those most difficult times, and what has that taught you in your personal life?
16: Well, it's I never realized I wasn't connected to the death business. I didn't know what to expect, but I was surprised by how many families were disconnected.
15: Mm.
16: Somebody dies, they just. It was kind of like buying a car. They just come in and sign and leave.
15: Mm.
16: I was surprised because when I had loved ones die, I got more upset.
15: Yeah.
16: And so I was surprised by that. I mean, you have those people,
15: mm-hmm.
16: but then you have when the parents die, the kids come in and they want death certificates so they can just go clean everything out.
15: Mm-hmm.
16: So that was a surprise to me that people would just, I thought all people would be upset and sad, and they're just not.
15: Yeah. I think we all kind of experience different family dynamics, and there are some people who have been estranged from
16: yep.
15: their family member for many, many years, and then they're kind of just left with the bill.
16: Yep, that's kind of the way it is,
15: mm-hmm.
16: unfortunately. And so I think that's the thing that surprised me the most.
15: Maybe... Rod, could you maybe share some insight for someone who has never experienced the cremation process? Can you walk us through what happens from the time you receive the family member to when that family makes arrangements for their loved one?
16: Well, we get a lot of informational calls. And a lot of people, we can send that information out, but a lot of them like to know specific details. So we try to take time to explain that to all of them. Mm-hmm. But they want to know, just like you said, what the process is once death occurs. Do you come right out and pick up the body? I mean, how soon do you do the cremation? Mm-hmm. And you have to explain to them that you can't do the cremation until you have a signed death certificate filed with the state. It probably takes 7 working days to get that all accomplished before you can actually do the cremation. Mm-hmm. And each state has different laws, as I've learned when I've gone to seminars. You know, some states just can cremate the same day.
15: Wow.
16: And but California's not that way. So you try to explain to them that it takes a time. Mm-hmm. And I hate to say it, but if you die on a Friday, doctors aren't available to sign on Saturdays and Sundays.
15: Right.
16: And so, you know, sometimes families aren't available, doctors aren't available, and it can take even longer. But normally, you know, 7 to 10 working days, we can have the cremation done and back to them.
15: Rod, what are some common misconceptions about cremation that you would like to clarify with our listeners?
16: Well, they wonder if you get all the ashes back. Mm-hmm. And so the crematoriums they build today are better than the ones we had 40, 50 years ago, but they want to know if you get them all back. And of course you do, because you can only put one body in the crematorium at a time. So you tell them you're getting them all back.
15: Yeah.
16: And if there's metal objects, not so much gold anymore because they don't use that in teeth, mm-hmm. it all comes out with the remains. Mm-hmm. And some will want it back. I had a dentist one time that said, I want the dental work back because I did it. So we separate it from the ashes and we gave it to him in a baggie. He says, yep, that's my work. So I think they want to make sure they get their loved one's ashes back.
15: Yeah.
16: And I think sometimes they think, oh, you just do them all at once, and you just don't.
15: Is there, as I know, with different types of bodies, like if it's a larger person, there's specific weight requirements, and do you guys outsource, or are you able to accommodate?
16: I can do up to 350 pounds. I don't want to sound disgusting, but yeah, they do make different size units. When I built these two 15 years ago, I could have got one of the big ones, but you don't have a lot of those. And there are mm-hmm. some in the area that will do really big ones. Mm-hmm. I don't do them. I've done up to 400 pounds in my units. But yeah, you have an extra charge, extra fees to handle that type of thing. And so we try to ask the weights when hospice calls, the hospitals calls, or the families call from a home, and it's what we call just a shopper, mm-hmm. and because it makes a difference,
15: yeah,
16: if we can handle it correctly.
15: Right. Have you ever walked into a situation that surprised you or kind of made you rethink?
16: Lots of times. I don't know if we want to discuss them on the radio, but I've been surprised every time I think I've seen everything.
15: Got it.
16: Something else pops up. I can relate that's funny, and when I was first there, my first couple of years, a guy was a horse breeder up in Alpine. Mm-hmm. And so we did the cremation there in El Cajon when we used to do them there. And they rented my chapel and they wanted all the pews out of there. And they came in with a tub of beer, the guy's dog, told stories about him, drank beer, and then went up and scattered the ashes in his corral.
15: Oh, wow.
16: But you get a lot of that.
15: Yeah.
16: And some of the stuff isn't legal in California. You haven't explained the laws to them. Mm-hmm. You sign a release, and they've told me what they're going to do, and I said, I don't want to hear it.
15: Right.
16: And so...
15: Yeah, it is illegal to scatter ashes without the proper permit.
16: Yeah, it is. Well, used to, in the early years, we used to be able to scatter out at Anzalbergo Desert and out in Lagunas, and we'd have to write the park rangers and get permission. Then once a month, I'd go out to the desert or up there, go into the ranger station. They'd circle an area where I was to go and scatter. So that was into the late 80s, and then they knocked all that off.
15: Yeah. Are there any designated areas in California or near San Diego where you are able to now? Or is
16: no,
15: it just completely...
16: you can scatter. You have to be 500 yards off the coast mm-hmm. to scatter. It used to be 3 miles. You can't scatter in inland waterways, streams, and rivers. And you can't scatter, like on golf courses. A lot of times people say, I'm going to go scatter them on the golf course.
15: Oh, my gosh,
16: still can't do any of that. I know some of the cemeteries have rose gardens, they call them, where you can scatter in their designated areas. So most people take them home, and what they do with them, I don't know.
15: And that's why we always encourage people to think about what their final wishes are.
16: Yep.
15: And plan ahead.
16: Yep.
15: Is there anything that you would like to share about planning ahead with our listeners?
16: It's always good to plan ahead because you have kids come in and said, I don't know what my mom and dad, we never talked about it. Mm. And then they always kind of wonder if they're doing the right thing. So whether you want to be buried or you want to be cremated and this done with the ashes, if you pre-plan it in the state of California and you pay for it, then we're required by law to follow that, even if the kid asks us to do something different. Mm-hmm. Same with your trust.
15: Right.
16: My wife and I have it listed in our trust what the kids are to do, so there's no question.
15: Yes.
16: And I think it's a good thing because you got a lot of people that don't know.
15: Mm-hmm.
16: At least talk about it with your spouse or your kids of what you want done and where you want the ashes to go, because it can be a problem when you get to that point where you have to make that decision.
15: Oh, yeah, 100%. For those of you just tuning in, this is Journey Home Radio. I'm your host, Iris. Today I am joined with Rod. He is a co-owner of Neptune Society Cremation and Burial here in San Diego. Rod, what are some of the decisions that a person can make ahead of time that'll make their things easier for their family that you advise?
16: Well, if you want cremation or burial.
15: Mm-hmm.
16: And if you want cremation, you know, you just need to know what you're going to do with the ashes when you're done. They know they want cremation. What do we do with the ashes?
15: Yes.
16: Because sometimes they get abandoned at our place. We have steps we have to take to do something with them. But so you need to know what you want to do.
15: And can you share a little bit about what happens if there are abandoned remains? What happens?
16: Well, we have to hold them for so long,
15: mm-hmm.
16: and then we have to have a burial plot somewhere where they go in that plot, and then if somebody comes up years later, then they have to pay to
15: remove them.
16: You probably know about that.
15: Yeah, we don't have any spaces at our property
16: for
15: yet
16: that.
15: For that.
16: Yeah.
15: But I do know when I worked at a cemetery in Bonita, we did do that. So we had some remains there from like the 1960s because that property was over 100 years old.
16: I've seen funeral homes that have closed and gone in and found 100 sets of ashes in the back room. I'm sorry.
15: Mm-hmm.
16: So, you need to know and tell your family what you want done with those.
15: Got it. Yeah.
16: So I think that's very important.
15: And how can families approach the conversation about end-of-life planning without making it uncomfortable or overwhelming?
16: Boy, you just talk about it. That's what I did.
15: Mm-hmm.
16: And you just got to talk about it. Somebody's got to pick up the mantle and say, hey, what do you and mom want done?
15: Mm-hmm.
16: And not just beat around the bush with it, because it's going to happen.
15: It is, yeah.
16: You know, I've learned that. Nobody beats it.
15: Mm-hmm.
16: And it's something you're going to have to deal with and the family's going to have to deal with. So just talk about it, get it in writing, and it's best if you prepay it, I believe.
15: Yes.
16: And then it's set in stone. And it guarantees the price.
15: Yes, that's true.
16: We have to go up in California all the time, and if you prepay it, can't go up.
15: What are some options that you've noticed, or I would say maybe unique, that you've, over the years, you've noticed that families do to memorialize their loved ones after cremation?
16: Well, they just do a whole bunch of stuff. A lot of them are doing this celebration of life thing now.
15: Mm-hmm.
16: And they have big parties. They rent parks or
15: halls,
16: or they do it at their home. I've seen, took some ashes out to a home that had, I don't know, 50 people, and there was a jumping balloon thing for the kids. And, you know, so it's not so much, a lot of the people, the older people that come in, they said, I don't want anybody to be sad. I don't want to have a service. Mm-hmm. I want them to go out, have a party.
15: Mm-hmm.
16: You know this, but your audience won't. I'm a car guy, a hot rodder.
15: Mm-hmm.
16: And so what I'll do with some of my friends that are died, they say, hey, take me for a ride in your hot rod up somewhere and then bring me back to the cemetery. So I've done that a few times.
15: Mm-hmm.
16: One of them went out to your cemetery in 2009. So my friend Nick. So they do a lot of different things. I don't know if I can pull up all of them, but it's just Some of them take them on vacations with them, the ashes.
15: Wow.
16: They said, I'm going to take them on a cruise, you know, one last cruise and stuff. I don't know how that works, but I know you can take them on planes.
15: Yes.
16: You have the permit and you carry them on and it's not a problem. So, But a lot more people do that type of stuff than take them to cemeteries or scatter them at sea now.
15: And you talked a little bit about how families plan maybe vacations to take their loved ones. Is there anything that you've noticed where people may say, like, hey, you know, maybe I'm not ready to make those arrangements yet, but I still want to, like, learn my options? What would you suggest someone who may be superstitious about learning about pre-planning?
16: Well, you can prepay it, and on the form you can put what you want to do with the ashes is unknown at this time, but it's still prepaid. And or you can let their loved ones determine when they die. They've put that down before. I mean, there's been a lot of funny stories I could relate, but I don't know if they're disgusting to some people or upsetting. So, you know, that's up to them what they want to do with them. And if they say, let my kids decide, that's on a lot of the pre-plans, and the kids will come in and sometimes they'll say, yeah, I want to take care of it. Or they go, geez, I don't know what to do with them. Yeah. So I think it's best if you have, you can zero in on what you want done with them and talk it over with the kids.
15: Yes, yes, and talk it over.
16: That'll be a big help to them.
15: What would you say to someone who maybe didn't have any family or next of kin that wanted to start pre-planning? Who would you recommend, or what would you recommend the process for them to
16: start? If they don't have
15: start?
16: A family, they usually go through an estate planner. And we work with a lot of those, and they'll go to them and they'll sign up with us and they'll prepay, and the estate planner's listed. And then we deal with them when they die, because there's no kids, there's no relatives, there's no nothing. Happens quite a bit, believe it or not.
15: Really?
16: So when we have to deal with it, pretty impersonal, unfortunately, but that's the way it works.
15: Have you ever had to, like, ship out remains and then maybe get them returned back? Does that ever happen?
16: We've shipped out anywhere in the United States. I used to ship international, but it can take 90 to 120 days to get to the destination because of the way the mail works when it gets out of America. So I don't do that anymore, but the post office is the only way you can ship them, United States Postal Service. You take them down there, they have to be wrapped a certain way and marked, and then they go to wherever the address is. Have I ever had them come back? Probably, but I don't remember anything specific.
15: Okay. And then they just become abandoned.
16: Yeah, well, you try to get a hold of the family and say, hey, this wasn't a good address.
15: Yeah.
16: But most of the ones that are abandoned are ones families that are going to pick up. Because if they ask to be scattered at sea, we go out once a month off the point of Point Loma. So if a family's going to pick up and they really didn't care, that's where they get abandoned.
15: Yeah. When a family comes in to you after losing someone, what's one of the first things that you would want them to know?
16: Well, that their loved one, we always tell them, your loved one's here. And we're taking care of all the paperwork, and we just need you to fill out the paperwork and sign. And then they usually have specific questions. Not all, but most do. They want to know where their loved one is. I think that's the main one.
15: Yeah.
16: And so the building they come to at Neptune is where their loved one is. Sometimes they want to do an ID view. They weren't in town, or they didn't like... Just had a lady come in 2 weeks ago that she used this before, whose son had died and didn't like the way he looked in the hospital. I went back and looked at him and I said, he's completely viewable.
15: Yeah.
16: And so I brought him out, got him fixed up, and she was so happy, said he looked so much at peace. So I think that's the one thing they want to know. They're here. They want to personal things with him. We'll bring him up into our chapel, let him do that type of thing before it, you know, we go up to the crematorium with him.
15: Have you, I know some people like to be laid to rest or at least cremated with personal belongings.
16: Yep.
15: What's something that sticks out to you that you remember somebody wanted to be cremated with?
16: There's been so many things. A six-pack of beer and a pack of cigarettes. But, you know, you get... That lady had all kinds of personal things. Now they had baseball cards, trading cards in with people, you know, stuffed animals. One guy worked for the telephone company. They actually brought in a telephone. I told them it was going to get destroyed and there'd be metal and I'd have to discard it. And they said, that's all right. We just want their in with. One guy put a cell phone in there so you could call from the, if you still alive. And so it's just been a whole bunch. Food.
15: Yeah.
16: Yeah, just clothing. Anything personal that the one that's still, they have to go on. The one that's alive goes on. Mm-hmm. One that's passed is passed. So anything to make them feel better, I tell them you can do.
15: Yeah. What's some items that you would want our listeners to know that's not appropriate to be cremated with? Because you mentioned metal.
16: Yeah, metal doesn't cremate. Mm-hmm. And so anything that's biodegradable, you know, that'll burn up in the cremation unit is the best thing to do. So it's what we tell them when you scatter ashes too and they want an urn, you get biodegradable. Mm-hmm. They'll float on the water and then it'll sink and it'll disintegrate. But I don't know. I've pretty much cremated everything.
15: Yeah. What about like glass or like perfume bottles? Sometimes people...
16: It'll melt the glass and it'll come out as a glob.
15: Okay.
16: You know, I've done it.
15: Yeah.
16: Because they've wanted it in there. So it's just like the beer cans. They pretty much, because they're aluminum, will be gone.
15: Yeah.
16: But, yeah, glass comes out of the glob.
15: What role do you feel of education plays in helping families make informed decisions?
16: You mean as education, general education or the industry?
15: Just the industry.
16: Yeah, it's real important. The more you know, the more you can help the families. You need to sound like you know everything that's going on, mm-hmm. how it works. It puts them at ease. Mm-hmm. And I've been doing it 46 years. The employees, my counselors, God, some of them have been there 40 years. So they know everything, who to call. And we've done that. Mm-hmm. Let me call this person. We can find out stuff. And since they've known them so long, like at the medical examiner, they'll tell us stuff.
15: Yeah.
16: And so I think the more knowledge you have, it's easier for the family and they appreciate it. I haven't had any tell me they don't appreciate the knowledge and the information and the honesty. You got to be honest with them.
15: Right.
16: Tell them exactly what's going on. Don't try to sugarcoat it. Just here's what's going to happen. It's just like with ID view. Some of them aren't viewable. Mm-hmm. So you got to tell them.
15: Yeah. What advice would you give? Or what resources really, or questions maybe families should have prepared before a meeting with the funeral home or cremation service?
16: Yeah, we try to tell them that. If not prepaid, you need to know the parent's name, place of birth. You know, I think it's for genealogy. It goes on the death certificate.
15: Yes.
16: But you need to know, you know, their employment, their main employment, how many years of education, just nothing more. You know, birth dates, their place of birth, parents' full name, first, middle, and last place of birth. So we try to tell them all that so they can bring that in so they don't have to call. If they just show up and they want to make arrangements and they make calls to get that information. Social Security number always goes on there.
15: Yes.
16: So those are the type of things we try to tell them before they come in. And we verify everything on the prepays.
15: Yeah.
16: The information they've written down.
15: And then also, too, a recent photo would you recommend bringing so that they can identify their loved one?
16: Well, most people don't want to see them. Mm-hmm. You got to believe that the hospital identified them correctly because we don't know them.
15: Right.
16: But we can go back and check the arm bracelets, and we always put ankle bracelets on when we pick them up from homes and stuff. Mm-hmm. And if they really want to know it's theirs, then we'll bring them out for an ID view.
15: Is there anything that you would just like to share with our listeners? Any final thoughts?
16: Well, I think you got to do what makes you feel happy, the living. whatever that is. I can tell you strange stories of what people have done, and it makes them feel better. I'm all right with it, no matter what. If it's legal, I'm all right with it. But they have to go on, and they want to remember their loved one. Some don't, but most do. So whatever that takes to get through this process, and that's the most gratifying, since I part owner and I manage it, when a family will stop by and said, that lady got me through this, and she was great, and I got me through it in hard times. Those are, that's the gratifying part, that you're helping people. And most people in this industry that work it, that's the gratification they get, is having to get the cards from the people saying how much they helped them, or they tell them how much they helped them, or they tell me. And I'm always happy to hear it, and I said, tell them that. I said, I thank you, because here's some negative stuff, but it's always good to hear the good stuff too.
15: Thank you so much, Rod, for coming on today, and thank you everyone for tuning in. This has been Journey Home Radio. Thank you, and have a blessed day.
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8: Good morning, Larry O'Connor here on O'Connor & Company. I got a question for you, 855-784-425. We're taking a lot of calls today. I'm in the mood to talk to you a lot. And I'll be honest with you, the great Cam Edwards, editor-in-chief of Bearing Arms, is going to be sitting in here tomorrow as I have the day off. So, you know, Friday we usually like to loosen things up, have more calls. So we're going to do more calls today, too. And my question for you in this political season, now 4.5 weeks from Election Day, where every single news story is driven by the polls, the polls, the polls. My question for you is, have you ever once answered a poll? And I'll be clear, it's not even have they ever called you, because I've gotten the calls. In fact, these days I keep getting text messages. Are you getting the text? And it's funny, I go through enough HR anti-phishing, anti-hacking, ransomware trainings through the various companies that I work for that I don't respond to anything from anyone whom I don't know. But I'm getting these text messages all the time. Hey, I'm from, you know, such and such public opinion. Click the link here. And I guess I've never clicked them because I've been told not to. You know, but I think you're supposed to click the link and either give response online or you give your contact information. Then they call you and then they screen you if you're a registered voter or a likely voter. And also, if anybody calls me on my phone and their name and phone number isn't already in my address book, I don't answer it. Somehow out there, my cell number got publicly published. I don't know who did this. And so there was a string of time there where I was getting calls from listeners and audience members of my my town hall podcast that I do every day at noon. And people were just calling me. I'd pick up the phone and say, hello. Hey, yeah, Larry, you know, you're right about Trump, but here's what you're meant. And I'd just like be getting all of these calls on my cell phone of people who thought that they were calling the show or something. And so I just don't answer the phone anymore. If you're not in my address book, my contact list on my phone, you're going to voicemail. That's what happens. And so I never talk to any of the pollsters. 855-784-4255. Are you like me? Not only do they never call you, but if they do call you, you won't talk to them. I ask you because I have a feeling you and I have this in common. We also have something in common politically, and I have a feeling that people who agree with us politically, we are right of center and we tend to vote Republican and support President Trump and pretty much everything that he's done as president, we don't get counted in these polls. And yet, we still have news cycle after news cycle after news cycle driven by polls. 855-784-4255. Here's Harry Enten, who analyzes polls at CNN. Listen.
23: Fool me once, shame on you.
0: Fool me four times, I just have to ask the question, could it happen again? Because just take a look at this. Okay, Midwest polling misses. GOP outperformed September polls by in the major 2024 races. That is president and Senate in the states ahead of Senate race. In Iowa, where the Democrats have been getting really good polls, Republicans outperformed their September polls by 9 points back in 2024. How about Ohio? 6 points. How about Michigan? 5 points. And I will note that the leads that the Democrats have in all of these races right now are under how much the GOP outperformed back in 2024. So you look at this and you go, you know what? Maybe we should just hold on a second here, because we've seen this dance before, and it was not a dance that Democrats like when the votes are actually cast and counted.
1: Okay, but a skeptic could look at this and say, here it is.
8: There's more to this, but I just want to isolate this. Iowa, Ohio, and Michigan, those three states sound familiar? Ohio, Iowa, and Michigan, Republicans have been underrepresented in the polls in the month of September. Iowa by 9 points, Ohio by 6 points, Michigan by 5 points. In other words, if those polls right now show a toss-up, it really means that the Republican is leading in public opinion polls by a factor of 5 or more points. And yet the polls continue to go down the path that they're going down. And by the way, this is not just isolated to the Midwest. Analysis done here of Rust Belt and Midwest states from 2016. Republicans outperformed the polls.

0: New Hampshire is a tie. That's a seat that Democrats hold right now. That would be a flip for Republicans. Ditto in Michigan. That's a seat the Democrats hold, and that is currently tied. And over in Minnesota, another seat the Democrats hold. Right now, Peggy Flanagan, the lunatic lieutenant governor, is only up by 1 point in the latest public opinion poll, should the election be held today. According to the polls, Republicans would lose by 1 point there in an area of the country where historically, in the Midwest and in the Rust Belt, Republicans are undercounted, which brings us back to our question. Have you ever talked to any of these pollsters? Has your voice ever been reflected in these polls? And if not, what does that tell you? Not only what does it tell you about the polls, but what does it tell you about the media and how they use these polls and why they use these polls? I just gave you a breakdown of some of the most important Senate races in this cycle, and they are either tied or Republicans are in the lead. Is that how you hear this race described every single night on the nightly news? Let's finish up with Harry Enten here from CNN.
1: Okay, so the polls are one thing. What about the prediction markets? Well, the Kastner prediction market says that Abdul al-Sayed is still a favorite in Michigan, but not an overwhelming one, 73%. Sherrod Brown, Ohio, 61%. That's basically a toss-up territory. And Josh Turek in Iowa, where he got a really good poll earlier this week, a 42% chance. So these races are still close at this point. That's what I think the bottom line takeaway is here. In these Midwestern Senate races, yes, Democrats have been getting good polls, but I would just say, hold on just a brief second here, because history says, you know what, it might not end for them as well as the polls currently suggest it will.
0: One last thing. I think I told you about 3 weeks ago in a bit of a monologue that I delivered that something's going to happen in the final 4 or 5 weeks where the media is going to talk about how the polls are tightening. Oh, boy, these polls are really tightening. All of a sudden, the polls are tightening, and it might even tighten to a point where Republicans are in the lead, or it's neck and neck, or it's a toss-up, or nobody knows how the election will go. This is after months and months and months of hearing that Republicans were in the toilet. Yeah, it's funny how that happens every single time, and now here you go. This is exactly the narrative that I told you would happen, because it happens every single time. Don't fall for it. Just stay focused.
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0: Or as we like to say here on O'Connor and Company, no beardos, no weirdos, no wimps, no radicals, just warriors. Oh, wait, that's what Secretary Hegseth said about the military. We'll take it as well. Good morning. Thanks for tuning in. Lieutenant Colonel Tony Schaefer is going to join us in hour two. We'll get his assessment of Secretary Hegseth's speech. By the way, when Secretary Hegseth talks about no fatties, no trannies, no beardos, no weirdos, no wimps, no radicals, just worth, he's, of course, referring to the military back when Tony Schaefer was in the Army. Apparently, very, very different Army back then. So Tony Schaefer will be joining us, retired Lieutenant Colonel, to defend his time in the Army when apparently it was all about fatties and trannies and beardos and weirdos. That's coming up in the next hour. Looking forward to that conversation, I know. Also coming up in mere moments, we're going to speak with Dan Hoffman, former CIA, talk about that hijacking of the airliner over the Middle East yesterday. That's coming up. But first, I've got a quick question for you. It's a quiz. Quick. Who is the highest ranking Hispanic American in American history? Who is the Hispanic that has reached the highest levels of our political structure in our government? Can you name him or her? As you're thinking about that, yesterday in the White House and the Trump administration, it was the launch of Hispanic Heritage Month, and the president held court. Our buddy Mercedes Schlapp, or as I like to refer to her when she's getting very Latina on me, Mercedes. Yes, Mercedes Schlapp was there representing Cuba, as well as many other great patriotic Latino, Latina. No, they didn't let any Latinx in there. And the president addressed them all in his own unique way. I don't think they had any taco bowls, though, but they did have this.
1: You know, the truth is, you're not supposed to generalize, but I do. You're hardworking people. You're smart as hell. You're energetic, sometimes too energetic, I might have. A little bit too, right? Sean knows that. A little bit too energetic. But you're incredible people. And I've loved you right from the beginning. I loved you for many years before I ever decided to do this political thing. And you've liked me from the beginning because the numbers are incredible and I appreciate it. And you also know when I build a wall, I'm building a wall to keep bad people out. And you want those bad people kept out more than anybody. So with the help of many friends in this room, 2 years ago we won more votes from the Hispanic Americans than any Republican president in history, and we won more than almost anybody that's ever run for office. And it was a great thing.
0: It was, and it was a great night last night, I'm told by friends who were there. It's interesting, the conversation on the podium and at the cocktail bar and all the other places where they were having a party there in the East Room often turned to fights against communism and the Trump administration's posture against communism at home, sadly, and abroad. The inroads that they've been able to make in many Latin American countries who over the past several decades have sort of followed the path of the swan song of socialism only to see their nation end up and complete authoritarian tyranny. Venezuela is just the latest country to be liberated, thanks to, in small part, our military, but in large part, really, due to just the economic realities that communism doesn't work. Cuba's next in line. But so many Latin Americans here in this country, so many Hispanics in this country, are refugees from countries just like that. They escape to America not to get a better paycheck, not to look at our country as some ATM where they can cash out. They actually came here for freedom and liberty because they had lost it in their homeland and they were persecuted. And of course, America did what America always does for people like that. Which brings us to the answer of our trivia question. Who's the highest ranking Hispanic in American government history? Well, you'd be surprised to learn that he holds office right now. He's our Secretary of State. Why don't we hear about that very often? Why doesn't the media celebrate Marco Rubio as the highest ranking Hispanic in American election history? You know why? Because he's not their kind of Hispanic. Marco Rubio took the stage yesterday and he delivered. Here he is.
2: We love this country. We love it. And we love it because so many of us either know firsthand or through our parents or grandparents what life is like in other countries. And so we know how special this country is. It's the place that gave us freedom. It's the place that gave us opportunity. It's the place that's given our parents, our grandparents, and many of you the chance not just to do well in life, but to do the most important thing any of us ever want, and that is to leave our children better off than ourselves. That is what makes America special. That's why we love it. That's why we're passionate about it. That is our heritage in this country. We are proud to be Americans, and I'm proud to be here and to serve under you, Mr. President.
0: Yeah, actually, that clip right there answers two questions that I rhetorically asked in this segment. The first was, who's our highest-ranking Hispanic to ever serve in political office? It's that guy, Marco Rubio, your current National Security Advisor, Secretary of State, and I think head chef at the White House. It also answers that second question. Why don't the media talk about him very much? Why don't they celebrate the fact that this Hispanic American has risen to the level of fourth in line in the succession plan for the presidency of the United States, and who knows what's in his future? Well, what you just heard from him, what you just saw from him, that's why. The last thing the legacy corporate media wants is a success story like Marco Rubio with an R after his name. Happy Hispanic Heritage Month for those who celebrate.
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9: Breaking news this hour at Town Hall. I'm Bob Agnew in Washington. President Trump is telling supporters in Ohio to pretend he's on the ballot in the midterms if that's what it takes to get them out to vote. The president urged the crowd at Vandalia Butler High School near Dayton to support incumbent Republican Senator John Husted. Meanwhile, he said everybody should support voter ID laws, whether they're Democrat or Republican.
10: If you're voting on voter ID, go out and vote, even if you hate John Husted, even if you hate Vivek Ramaswamy.
9: The Secretary of War torching the Pentagon's focus on woke policy.
11: Secretary Pete Hegseth delivered a fiery speech at Marine Corps Base Quantico, rejecting woke policies in the military by declaring no fatties, no trannies, no beardos, no weirdos, no wimps, no radicals, just warriors, and emphasizing lethality over ideology. He announced the Meridian Project, led by Elon Musk, Newt Gingrich, and Palmer Luckey, a 20% cut in generals and admirals, and defended his merit-based reforms amid partisan backlash. Richard Boyd reporting.
9: There may soon be robots working on the moon. A team at NASA's Johnson Space Center in Houston working on new machines to join crews on future lunar missions. The Dextrous Robotics team working to create humanoid robots, not just built for repetitive tasks, but meant to act as a hands-on support team. Senator Tom Cotton is saying that the streamer Hassan Piker, a radical leftist, is calling for concentration camps.
7: Most of these radical Democrats are pretty well steeped in the history and the practices and the doctrine of communism, and they know exactly what they're talking about. And again, it's not so much me that he wants to send to the re-education camps, or you or other prominent Republicans or conservative voices. It's the people that we represent. And that's, again, the history of re-education camps.
9: Senator Cotton spoke to the Salem Radio Network this week, and you'll find more on these stories at townhall.com.
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9: A new study says the chickenpox vaccine may be just the thing to protect people against shingles. Correspondent John Scott has more.
14: Anyone who had chickenpox as a child is at risk for developing shingles, a painful, blistering rash. New data shows a sharp drop in chickenpox cases over the last three decades thanks to the chickenpox vaccine. Researchers say people 34 and younger may be less likely to develop shingles because they're more likely to have been vaccinated against chickenpox. The data from Epic Research also showed that rates of shingles are rising among people 35 and over who are more likely to have had chickenpox infection as children. John Scott reporting.
9: President Trump is doxing one U.S. senator who disagrees with him about daylight saving time. The president supports the Sunshine Protection Act, but he's miffed that one of his strongest supporters in the Senate, which is from Arkansas, Tom Cotton, is opposed to it because Cotton says people don't want to go to school in the dark. More at townhall.com. California apparently says no to unlicensed fights between humans and robots.
15: Robot Entertainment Combat, a company that recently hosted a viral fight between a Terminator-style robot and a human, says they've received a cease and desist letter from the California State Athletic Commission. In a post on X, the company posted a letter it claims it received from California State Athletic Commission Executive Officer Andy Foster ordering the company to stop holding and promoting fights involving humans. The letter says it's a misdemeanor to hold unlicensed fights involving humans. Penalties for holding unlicensed fights in California could include fines up to $1,000 and a year in jail. I'm Rich Cassone.
9: The search continues for the six people missing after a medical plane plunged into the ocean near Massachusetts. The FAA says it lost contact with the Gulfstream G-100 early Saturday morning and then issued a search and a rescue alert. Officials announced last night that some debris had been found, but the six people on board still unaccounted for. More on these stories at townhall.com.
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0: Good morning from the Relief Factor Studios at our nation's capital. WMAL is our flagship station. We're still broadcasting from our San Diego affiliate, KCBQ, and thank you again to the entire team here, mostly Darnell Ford, who really is doing all the work, frankly, here in San Diego. I'm going to get in trouble for saying that. Thanks for joining us. It's O'Connor and Company. Coming up in 30 minutes, Lieutenant Colonel Tony Schaefer, who represents an era in the United States military back when he was active duty, that the Secretary Hegseth referred to as, I just want to quote him accurately, the era of fatties and trannies, beardos and weirdos, wimps and radicals. So we'll get Lieutenant Colonel Tony Schaefer here to defend his United States Army back in his day. Also coming up in Hour 3, this is really just a test to see if Tony's listening. In Hour 3, KT McFarlane will join us. There's plenty to discuss with her. In fact, right now, I want to get to this story that we tracked all morning long as we were hearing of this incident over in the skies over Saudi Arabia that involved a jetliner from Oman bound for Tel Aviv. The New York Times referred to it as an altercation between the pilot and the co-pilot. I don't know, your typical altercation between two pilots flying a passenger jet does not involve one of them trying to stab the other to death and then plunging the plane 14,000 feet in 30 seconds. But that's what happened. And then, well, then the passengers took over, and the rest is nothing short of a miracle. Joining us to discuss this is Dan Hoffman. Dan is a retired CIA senior clandestine services officer and frequent on cable news as an expert on such matters, and gratefully a regular guest on this program when this sort of thing happens. Dan, thanks for joining us.
20: Thanks for having me on the program.
0: So I think many people see this story and they get freaked out because we assume that the pilots are screened as assiduously as the passengers are. Are they? How did this happen? How does this guy slip through the cracks?
20: Well, clearly they weren't in this case because the pilot brought a knife on board. And yeah. So clearly that shouldn't be happening. And look, none of this should have happened. This is not where you want to be. The whole point when you're dealing with airline security is to detect threats way, way out left of boom, as we like to say when I served at CIA for decades. In this case, we weren't able to detect the threat way out in advance and preempt it before anything untoward could have happened. In this case, we were in incident response, and the passengers, civilians, a plumber, an Israeli plumber, had to take matters into his own hands and choke out the pilot,
0: yeah,
20: who was trying to stab the other pilot with a knife. So a lot went wrong here. There's a lot to learn from this. There was clearly not appropriate vetting done of that pilot, reportedly an Omani national, but we don't have confirmation of that. We also don't know whether he had some sort of mental illness or whether he was himself a terrorist. Yesterday, when I was on Fox News, as part of my responsibility as a Fox News contributor to comment on these sorts of incidents, what concerned me was that if this was an al-Qaeda plot, it wasn't going to be just one aircraft. There would be multiple aircraft because that's the way al-Qaeda operates.
0: Yeah.
20: Thankfully, miraculously in this case, it was just this one incident. But you're right to call it a miracle. That's exactly what it was. And Israel, Saudi Arabia, and the UAE, I can tell you right now, they're mounting a full-court press with their intelligence services to uncover what went wrong and then put in place proper procedures and protocols so that it doesn't happen again.
0: Dan Hoffman's our guest. He's a former CIA officer and expert on terror attacks such as this. People who I know in my life who sort of do similar stuff as to what you do, Dan, they hate the term lone wolf. You hear it all the time in the media. Oh, it's a lone wolf terror attack. That said, should the assumption be that this is a one-off, or should there be more to find out about this guy, what networks and influences he may have had, and could there have been other people involved here that motivated this guy to do it?
20: We don't know the answer to a lot of those questions. I'm with you. I don't like that term either. It's quite possible that there were multiple threats, and maybe the other efforts to hijack planes didn't work out for whatever reason.
0: Yeah.
20: We just don't know the answers to those questions. And we don't know a lot about this pilot in terms of whether or how he was connected with terrorists and what sort of network there might have been that would have radicalized him or supported him in some way. All he needed was to do was to, you know, grab a knife, get on the plane and do what he did. So it wasn't like he needed a significant network like you might have needed to go attack that airbase 90 miles from London where, you know, yeah, reportedly over the weekend that we're tracking closely as well. But I just can't emphasize enough that, you know, a bloody struggle, an emergency landing in Saudi Arabia, 180 passengers at risk. I mean, that plane could have, you know, it could have hit a building like we saw on 9/11 and sure, killed thousands of people. So yep, this is one we got to get right in the future. And I'm sure that, look, the people in the region will demand it. No one is going to want to fly in the region. It's not just, you know, this one Fly Dubai airline. There's others as well.
0: That's right.
20: There's going to be a significant impact potentially on commerce and travel.
0: Let's turn to that foiled terror plot, it appears, up in England, because I think it's remarkable to learn that 48 hours after apprehending these people, after a tip and after credible evidence that suggested that there was going to be some sort of plot against that Air Force base that includes the Royal Air Force as well as the U.S. Air Force, that the suspects were released on bail. That doesn't seem to be taking this incident seriously. Has this been blown up bigger than it should be? Is Scotland Yard correct to just sort of let these guys out on good behavior?
20: You know, we don't know enough about this case. At first, we'd heard that these five individuals were driving vans that might have had explosives on them and that they had planned to launch an attack on this British airbase, which has been used for U.S. B-1, B-2 bombers flying missions into the Strait of Hormuz to target Iranian missile launch sites. Whether we caught this in the pre-attack surveillance phase or whether it's just not as bad as we thought, I mean, we haven't learned enough about this, and I'm sure that the public in the U.K. is concerned about that. We should be as well, because we have to be on high alert. The Iranians, the IRGC had publicly warned Britain about this base and warned them not to support the United States war effort back in July. So the base should have been on high alert. And I can't imagine that this was just the result of a tip-off from a local farmer. There must have been some other surveillance conducted by British authorities of anyone who might have been interested in targeting the base. But I can tell you that in this case, there's definitely got to be a network behind any sort of attack on a British base, airbase. And it would be over to MI5, their internal security service, to do the investigation and to run the sources to know exactly what might be behind it. But there are ongoing threats every day. I can tell you, when I served at CIA, we were dealing with ongoing threats. When I served in war zones overseas, that's just the way it is. You've got to go out and follow those threats and collect your intelligence to determine what's real, what's not, and then take measures to preempt them before any harm is caused.
0: These incidents might not have anything to do with each other, but are you guys trained to sort of look for patterns like this? If it seems like there's a couple of incidents that happen in a short period of time, even if it's in other parts of the world, is the instinct appropriate that maybe there's some connection, even if it's not a tangible connection? Maybe you know, there it ends up being copycats. Maybe there's, you know, when there's one, there's two, there's three, suddenly you should all be sort of bracing for something bigger down the line, or is it just random?
20: We've been in a constant fight with terrorists for decades, so way before 9/11. Remember that Al-Qaeda blew up our embassies in Africa and tried to blow up the World Trade Center in 1993, the USS Cole in 2000, and multitude of other attempted attacks against us. Russell Square bombing in the UK, 2005. It was just a continuum of terrorist attacks against us. And I used to say at CIA, I'm sorry, we have to be overseas detecting these threats with human source penetrations to tell us where the bad guys are and what they're plotting, but we kind of have to do it until terrorism is somehow eradicated. And that's over to the locals to figure that out. But until they do, we're going to go out and run our counterterrorism mission to keep our people safe. So I'm sorry to say that there just are a myriad of threats out there every day that our brave men and women in the U.S. military, in law enforcement, in the intelligence community are out there working on. And we don't talk about it. And that's a measure of their success. The less we talk about it, we don't wake up every morning thinking, boy, I hope they got that terrorist guy out in wherever, you know, Syria or Iraq, because we just trust them to do it. And that's the greatest compliment they could ever receive. And I can tell you from my own experience, having spent 3 years in war zones side by side with the U.S. military, that's where we wanted to be. We're not trying to take, you know, build democracy or anything like that. We're just trying to take bad guys off the streets so that our people at home can be safe and secure. And that's just an ongoing fight, I'm sorry to say.
0: It's as simple as that. And it's one of the reasons why those of us who love our agents and our agencies that do this kind of work, when they get politicized, when they get warped, when they get to focus and ordered to focus on things that aren't keeping their eye on our existential threat of terrorists and bad guys out there, we get angry about that because we want those agencies to do what they were designed to do. Dan, I know you would agree, Dan. We got to leave it there, though. Thanks for joining us. Always good to talk to you.
20: All right, sir. Yes. Have a good day.
0: You bet. That's Dan Hoffman, retired CIA senior clandestine services officer and an expert on such matters. And we thank all of those men and women who every day.
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22: 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The new documentary, Can You Hear Me Now? 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
23: I would have dreams and then they would come to pass.
24: 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More than likely, he would use humans.
25: Jesus appeared in the dream and I heard a voice and it began to speak to me.
22: Follow director Matthew Thayer's investigation, examining the evidence, weighing today's most prominent prophetic voices against scripture, history, political, and scientific scrutiny.
24: It is the word of God that needs to be the bedrock of any functioning and flourishing civilization.
23: Why would God have me be one of the last people to interview Charlie before he died?
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0: I'll be honest with you. I may surprise you here. President Trump now finishing up his sixth year as president, 4 years, of course, in the first term, and now halfway through his second term, almost 2 years in. And the man has changed the face of American politics and has put his handprint on American history for here on in. I mean, like, yes, every president has an impact on American history, but quick, what did Millard Fillmore do? Yeah. No, we'll be talking about Donald Trump for decades and decades and decades. But I got to tell you, with all of the things that Donald Trump has been able to accomplish and what he's done to change the face of this country and the way politics is covered and the way politics even happens in this nation, what was announced earlier this week may actually have the biggest impact on everyday Americans' lives going forward. This could very well be the greatest achievement of Trump's presidency. It's America.gov. I don't think I'm overstating the case. You know, I saw this story go by. It was like, oh, it's a big reintroduction of the new America.gov, and they're using artificial intelligence to be able to make things a lot more efficient. I was like, oh, okay, that's great, whatever, all right, that's fine. And then yesterday I spent some time really diving deep on this and reading into it. I went to the website. It's America.gov. I did a couple of things on it. I saw some demonstrations about it. This is phenomenal. This truly is a game changer for making our government work better for us and our lives be more efficient. If you have to deal with the federal government for anything, from taxes to passports to modifications to your address for Social Security or Medicare or anything else, this fixes 85 to 90% of the frustrations that you have had with every single government website you've ever had to interact with. Take a listen to the rollout here. Joe Gebbia, he's the person who was put in charge of this redesign and the rollout, not even redesign, design and rollout of this brand new interface that we can all use. Take a listen to this, and then we'll talk a little bit more about it.
1: 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You can do it right on the site. 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No stress. 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Done in a few clicks. Go back to being a patriot.
0: Who's Joe Gebbia, by the way? Is this some, you know, bureaucrat that was put in charge of fixing a website or a redesign or something like that? No, this is not a redesign, and this isn't a new website. This is a revolution, and this is a complete reimagining of how we the people can interact with our federal government through an interface that makes sense and is intuitive and isn't designed for the bureaucrats, but it's designed for us. Joe Gebbia is the founder or co-founder of Airbnb. And he was brought in by Elon Musk for the Doge effort. It got a lot of headlines there for the great work that he did with a very small team. And he decided he'd stick around. He's now, his title is Chief Design Officer. And he not only brought in his own, you know, focus on how you do a website and make it function, but also the art of it. He's actually a design major. The design is a big part of what he's done. In graphic and industrial design. He's now brought that know-how to this job. And he doesn't need this job. He's a multi-gajillionaire. He invented Airbnb, for goodness sake. His vision here is incredible. Here, just a couple of things. Yes, it is AI-assisted, but don't freak out. Everybody's telling you how AI is going to kill us. No, AI is a great tool when used properly. It brings together information from more than 29,000 different government websites that currently exist. And this is one portal where it will be able to deliver the information, or you can provide your information to all of those websites or the website that you're looking for. It allows people to ask questions in everyday language, because that's what artificial intelligence does. Here's a good example of it. Marco Rubio demonstrated this online about changing your passport, right? You don't have to print out the forms. You don't have to go and take a picture at a drugstore or a post office. You don't need an appointment. You don't need to stand in line. You don't have to deal with some middleman. America.gov.
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0: sorry I'm geeking out a little bit about America.gov. I have more to say about it. I just love the fact that these tech gurus decided to, you know, walk away from their gajillions. Well, they're not walking away from their gajillions, but instead of just sitting on some, you know, private island in the Caribbean somewhere, he decided, oh, yeah, I can bring my skills and my know-how and my design talents to the table and actually make things better for Americans. That's what this guy, I remember they tried to destroy this guy because he was part of Elon Musk's Doge effort. Joe Gebbia, co-founder of Airbnb, he helped modernize the federal retirement paperwork process. Anybody who's got to deal with retirement paperwork now, it's a lot easier than it was before Elon Musk and Doge and Joe Gebbia got in there. Now he's leading the government's digital redesign effort, including this America.gov. And America.gov feels like your typical ChatGPT or Grok. In fact, I think it's using Grok, right? Oh, it's a corruption scandal. Elon Musk, he gave all this money to the Trump campaign, and now he's got the contract. We're going to stop it. Grok's a very good artificial intelligence engine. It's perfectly designed for this sort of thing. He's now using his talents to make life better for all of us. I mean, for instance, I'll give you a for instance. I had to book a flight on an airline that I don't usually use. I usually use one airline all the time, and so all of my information is locked into my account. So when I go to book a new ticket on this airline, my known traveler number, which I use for global reentry and TSA pre-check, it automatically transfers over to every reservation. Well, I'm using a new airline for my flight today, and I didn't have the number, and I'm searching everywhere. I don't know what my known traveler number is. So I just went to America.gov. I said, how do I get my known traveler number? And it gave me a link to everything that I needed, to the Homeland Security thing. It told me everything that I needed to be able to log on, get my KTN, and be able to get that number. And I just did it. I just did it in the last couple of minutes. I took care of it, and it was fine. Right? It's amazing. And it's all one place. You try that anywhere else. And again, there's over 20,000 websites right now with the federal government. And America.gov harnesses all of them together. You tell me that's not a lasting impact on our lives. You tell me that's not an amazing legacy. As I mentioned, Marco Rubio on X gave a demonstration about getting a passport and what's involved in getting a passport or renewing your passport. We had to renew Meredith's passport last year. It was a pain in the butt. Not anymore. Not anymore. It's amazing. All right. Do we have Tony Schaefer yet? Or are we still efforting? Oh, we're still efforting on Tony Schaefer. Okay. Well, before we bring Tony Schaefer in anyway, because we want to talk about some of the top news stories for him, let's get back to Secretary Pete Hegseth and his remarks, because that's what we're going to have Tony Schaefer comment on as a retired officer from the United States Army and the direction that the military is taking now under the guidance of the Secretary of War. Let's get back to clip 8 here, if you don't mind. This is clip 8, Secretary Pete Hegseth yesterday in his speech to the leadership of our military.
1: The power is back in the hands of commanders and NCOs, not lawyers and HR reps. Telling someone to get in shape or shave or fix their uniform or start busting their ass, that's not discrimination. That's leadership. We've ended the poisonous culture of risk aversion and empowered leaders at every single level to simply enforce standards. The only focus, as you know, in your formations should be training, readiness, accountability, discipline, and lethality. And when you pursue those things, you don't have to walk on eggshells. No more social engineering, no more weaponized IG policies. The complainers, the ideologues, and the poor performers are no longer in the driver's seat. No more silly PowerPoint trainings or drag queen shows. No more diversity quotas. No more gender pronouns. No more identity months. Only the warrior ethos. And I know you feel it because I've been to your units and met with your troops. It has transformed entire formations as it was intended to do.
0: Can I just say, I know for a fact that many of you who are not in the military are hearing that right now and thinking, could we get him to take over the company I work for? Could we get that sort of change of focus here at the business I'm in? Because I joined the profession that I'm in right now, thinking that I was going to do X, Y, and Z, and I spend 20% of my time in some stupid HR PowerPoint meeting.

0: so that the fake news understands it. We are no longer the woke department or the weak department. Simple translation of that, no fatties, no trannies, no beardos, no weirdos, no wimps, no radicals. Just warriors. Just tough, ready, committed troops. The War Department, as you know, is colorblind, gender neutral, and merit-based. Or, as the president likes to say to me, Pete Central Casting.
1: Have you noticed that everyone who works in this government can do a Trump impersonation? And I'm pretty surprised that they're given free rein to do so. I've spoken to a lot of people who are cabinet secretaries or in the leadership. Can I just say, of all of them, that wasn't bad, but it wasn't great either. You'll be surprised to hear who I think gives the very best Donald Trump impersonation out there. He's not known for his humor. In fact, he's considered to be a little bit of a charming nerd. Believe it or not, the very best Donald Trump impersonation of anyone in this government or in the leadership of the Republican ranks is Speaker of the House Mike Johnson. Hand to God. He gives a great Donald Trump impersonation. And if President Trump doesn't know that, well, I'm sorry to let the cat out of the bag, Speaker Johnson, but it's true. You should try it next time you're in a meeting with him. All right, more of Pete Hegseth there. Yesterday in his speech, let's go to cut 10 as he was speaking. Again, to the top brass in the military, these are the NCOs with a whole lot of stripes on the arm or officers with a whole lot of brass on their shoulder. Go ahead.
0: The ideological clowns are out. The patriotic cowboys are in, with testosterone testing on top. Diversity is not our strength. Unity is our strength. Because that's all that really matters when the missiles are flying. You see, the delusional media will downplay all of the progress of the past year, but this group right here, and I look forward to hearing from you all tomorrow morning as well, knows how real and how important cultural change is and has been.
1: That's Pete Hegseth talking about the fact that the military is no longer going to be driven by radical left-wing ideologues. And again, I want to repeat, he said, no fatties, no trannies, no beardos, no weirdos, no wimps, no radicals. Which brings us to Lieutenant Colonel Tony Schaefer. Lieutenant Colonel Tony Schaefer, of course, is a retired officer from the United States Army who served at a time, apparently, when the Army was run by radical left-wing ideologues and fatties and trannies and beardos and weirdos. Where do you fit into this, Tony Schaefer? I'm concerned for your legacy.
2: I'm not a fatty or a tranny, just for the record.
1: Noted. Thank you. Well, I guess noted. I lost that bet with my friends.
2: True. Well, that's good. No, so look, I came up, I joined in 1981 during the Reagan recovery, and I'm very proud of the fact, Larry, you know this. I became friends, and I'm mentored by those Reagan guys to this day. So that's what Pete wants to bring back, the halcyon days of a military that's focused on doing two things. Well, really three things, killing people, breaking things, and holding territory or domains. That's it. It's a very kind of clear-cut mission where you've added guys wearing high heels, Mark Milley trying to find his white wage. By the way, Larry, it turned out later it was just bleeding hemorrhoids. They solved that for him, but that's okay. That's another story. But back to Pete.
1: Allegedly. Don't drag me into this.
2: Anyway, Pete was very clear on this, and he laid out the path forward. And by the way, another thing for your audience to know, Pete invited me up to the kickoff back in January of the Arsenal of Freedom tour at Newport News. And what he's doing with the military, he started with the industrial base. I was there, Larry, inside this huge bay. This was phenomenal. There was pictures on my Facebook. I get shivers thinking about it, in front of this huge nuclear submarine with Pete there laying out what he's going to do, the industrial base, with all of those workers spellbound. Basically, they were there because they had been ignored by the Biden administration and everybody else. So he's starting with the military industrial base. He's working with the very people, the soldiers, the sailors, the airmen, the Space Force folks who need a new uniform.

0: He's working with all of them, and he's going to reduce the whole thing at the top by 20%, which is long overdue.
1: You know, people have raised concerns about that. That, you know, these are the people who have the experience. They have, sorry, Reid and Wendell? Where are we? When's the Reid, guys? One more time, Paul. Oh, thank you. I'm sorry. I missed it. Yeah, sorry. Go ahead, Tony. I was just getting some information. They're concerned with the people with the most experience and with the most know-how. 30, 40 years of experience, they're the ones that you need in command. You don't want to get rid of somebody just because they got too much brass on their shoulder.
0: So that's the problem. They've used academic and other non-military, non-combat-related criterion to promote people. When I went up for my last promotion, I couldn't make it because I didn't have the academic requirements, even though I'd been in combat multiple times, two combat tours. Yeah, I wasn't considered competitive because I didn't have the right tickets punched. It's nonsense. It's utter nonsense. And that's where a lot of these officers get their promotions. And so let me give you a quick stat. So during World War II, we had 12,290,000 men and women in uniform, 12 million. And we had 29 four-star generals. Today, 2026, we have 1.2 million men and women in uniform and 36 four-star generals. How does that make sense? And so what Pete's trying to do is remove these bureaucrats with their fat-spreading ass. Oop, can I say that on the air? I guess.
1: About this, and also about that terror attack against the jetliner yesterday.
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1: 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I just realized I haven't changed my address at TSA, so I can get my, I just changed my address, and it automatically logged me in for the Social Security as well, so I can change my address there. America.gov is awesome. 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I'm giving them free endorsements right now. This is a godsend. Again, the greatest legacy that the president has delivered in his presidency is streamlining how to get garbage done in the federal government across their tens of thousands of websites, all one place, America.gov. That said, his second best legacy may be the reorientation of the military back to where it belongs. We're speaking with Lieutenant Colonel Tony Schaefer, who promises us he's not a fatty or a tranny, allegedly. Tony, this is a big deal. It really is. Two questions for you. Number one, when did it happen? You joined up under Ronald Reagan. Ronald Reagan had a similar agenda. You know, he wanted to recover post-Vietnam, post-Jimmy Carter. Military had a bad name. He brought pride back into wearing that uniform. So what happened between then and now that this even needs to happen? Can you point to a time or a place or perhaps a specific commander-in-chief?
0: Well, it started with the so-called defense dividend that you and I remember from the early 90s when Bill Clinton, I feel your pain, came in to start removing the lethality. They started injecting what I considered the early days of social justice before you called it. They put people into the bureaucracy. Larry, they stopped allowing people like me who are fully qualified to have guns on military installations, which resulted in the Nidal Hassan assassinating people. It started then, and so it expanded under multiple administrations to include George Bush 43. Nothing slowed down, and this was all about making things kinder and gentler, trying to make us the largest social outreach program globally. And you know, Carl Higbee was on last night, Larry, talking about how his Navy SEAL buddies were out there being taught how to dig wells in villages. Like, that's not what Navy SEALs do, you know, in Iraq. So everything.
1: What's the point of the Seabees if you got the SEALs doing that? No, you're right. And listen, we saw these generals. We saw we had defense secretaries who would stand up there and say our biggest threat globally right now is global warming and climate change.
0: Yeah. Nuts. Yeah. And so that mission, that removal of that. And by the way, I get a degree in environmental studies. CO2 is plant food. There's no global emergencies, no climate emergency. Anyway, but Larry, it's something that happened, and Pete is trying to go with the roots of this, also through the academic institutions, both private sector and military. I've taught classes at the Army War College. I've called out colonels for them not doing their job, and it's like, oh well, we didn't know we were supposed to stand up to the stupidity. It's like, if you don't, who does? Yeah. So it's been an ethos failure that started in the 90s and accelerated under Obama and Biden. And so there's a lot of work to be done, but you got to start somewhere, and you start by taking out senior leaders who have drank the Kool-Aid. Remember Jim Jones?
1: Oh, sure. We know the reference.
0: Senior leaders have drank the Kool-Aid.
1: Tony, real fast on this, because I do want to turn to the terror attacks yesterday. Are you concerned that the next presidential election with a different president and a different, they'll go back to calling it the Defense Department instead of the War Department. In other words, if AOC gets into the White House, are they going to radically change it? Should we have such quick and seismic shifts at the Pentagon? Are you concerned about that aspect of this big pivot, just begging for a pivot back?
0: Well, you've got to do something radical, Larry, to put the enterprise back into fighting shape, period. It's like, I don't know, you never went to basic training, but when you go to basic training, they snap you into focus.
1: That's a seismic shift,
0: they give you discipline.
1: Yeah.
0: Yeah. All right. That's what's happening here. Putting them on the basic training.
1: When you saw this story developing yesterday, when you heard about this airliner from Oman to Tel Aviv, what the New York Times called an altercation between pilots that involved a knife and a near fatal stabbing, was there even a hesitation for you? Did you know immediately this was a terror attack?
0: Oh, I suspected it instantly because, Larry, that's what happens in that part of the world. You've had individuals who are part of the crew from Egyptian Airlines, from other airlines, crashed the aircraft. And I considered this instantly to be something where the pilot was either trying to crash the airplane or basically mimic a 9/11 style attack. I think he was going for the 9/11 style attack. That's why he disabled the pilot. And he was going to try to fly that thing into Tel Aviv and do something horrible. So that's what I believed instantly. Absolutely.
1: Do we need to do something to better screen people who work on the airplanes? I think most of us assumed that was already in place.
0: Well, this guy was an Omani. By the way, Larry, for the record, Omanis aren't supposed to be allowed to land in Israel. And so the fact that this guy was a pilot on this aircraft flying to Israel, he'd only been with the company about not even a year. I think we can't accept this as a one-up. We have to start looking at what other places if this was Iranian or they're trying to penetrate, and relook our screening process. And Larry, let's be honest here. Everybody's kind of gotten complacent after 9/11, even with the 25th anniversary. We have to pick up and look at the weaknesses, and the hijackers are now not trying to go through security. They've gotten through security, Larry. They're part of the cabin crew, and we have to be aware. That's where we should start looking.
1: That is disconcerting, to say the least. Tony Schaefer, retired United States Army, senior intelligence officer. He's also president of Project Sentinel, and you can catch him there on his website, ColonelTonySchaefer.com.
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16: Ronald Reagan understood that freedom sometimes requires more than quiet diplomacy. It requires moral clarity. On June 12, 1987, standing before the Brandenburg Gate in a divided Berlin, Reagan issued a direct challenge to Soviet leader Mikhail Gorbachev. "Mr. Gorbachev, tear down this wall." The Berlin Wall was more than concrete and barbed wire. It represented a system that restricted movement, divided families, and denied millions the freedoms Americans often take for granted. Reagan refused to treat that division as permanent. He understood that free nations must be willing to identify the difference between liberty and oppression, and have the courage to say so. 2 years later, the Berlin Wall fell. Freedom survives when people refuse to accept tyranny as inevitable. So when freedom is challenged today, will we have the courage to defend it with the same clarity?
17: 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The Answer.
18: Breaking news this hour at Town Hall. I'm Bob Agnew in Washington. The U.S. Supreme Court expected to hear several high-profile cases in its new term.
19: The High Court will reconvene for a new nine-month term and is expected to consider whether laws that ban semi-automatic rifles violate the Second Amendment, as well as the legality of voting laws that require proof of citizenship. The justices will also decide how much authority parents have over children who identify as transgender, if immigrants must remain in detention while they await deportation, and if lawmakers can sue oil companies for their role in climate change. I'm Lisa Carton.
18: As Bernie Bennett reports, a high court will also hear an argument over a Kentucky church shrine.
20: The Supreme Court will hear an argument over whether a local zoning ordinance in Kentucky that stopped a church from building a religious shrine next to its property is legal. The justices agreed to take up the request for the Missionaries of St. John the Baptist, a church in the Cincinnati suburbs that was denied a permit to build a large grotto honoring the Virgin Mary in an adjacent lot. The question is whether that denial violates the Religious Land Use and Institutionalized Persons Act. Neighbors concerned that the 39-foot grotto would make traffic problems worse, sued, arguing that granting the permit would violate state and federal law. Bernie Bennett reporting.
18: Minnesota's federal bench is now facing a complaint from Washington. Here's correspondent Willie Nelson.
21: The Justice Department has filed a misconduct complaint against seven federal judges in Minnesota. Attorney General Todd Blanche says the judges spoke to the New York Times about immigration cases, some still ongoing, in what the department calls a clear violation of ethical duties. Only one district judge was left out of the filing. Blanche says the comments undermine public confidence in an impartial court. Willie Nelson, Washington.
18: And President Trump calling on his supporters to turn out and vote as if he himself is on the midterm ballot. He was campaigning last night near Dayton, Ohio, and called on supporters to get out and for supporters of all parties to also support voter integrity. More of these stories at townhall.com.
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18: Some progressive lawmakers are looking to crack down on Flock camera. Here's correspondent Lisa Taylor.
3: Senators Bernie Sanders and Jeff Merkley, as well as Representative Alexandria Ocasio-Cortez, unveiled legislation to ban federal agencies from using automatic license plate readers. The Ban Flock Act would also pause federal grant funding to state and local governments with contracts with companies like Flock. It also allows Americans to sue the federal government for using the readers. In a statement, Sanders said Flock is eviscerating the very notion of privacy by installing tens of thousands of cameras in communities across America without their consent. I'm Lisa Taylor.
18: Police say a shooting at a crowded party in a strip mall lounge left at least two people dead in Northridge late Friday night. The Los Angeles Police Department said just as organizers were told to end that party, multiple gunshots rang out and dozens of people fled the scene. Two people suffered gunshot wounds and were later pronounced dead. Breaking news at townhall.com. The White House says it will begin sending checks to more than 20 million seniors to help with their Medicare costs.
4: In a Truth Social post, President Trump says the funds would come from the Medicare Improvement Fund. A White House fact sheet said the payments will be $90 per person and will go to over 20 million Medicare Part B enrollees. Most eligible seniors will receive the money by direct deposit in early October, and others will get a mail check. The president also said the new Medicare checks would not interfere with his campaign promise to offer a $5,000 Trump dividend if Republicans retain control of the House and Senate in the midterm elections. Ken Lorman reporting.
18: A Wisconsin state trooper has died from injuries suffered during a pursuit on I-94. Authorities say trooper Bradley Richter fell from a bridge near the Dunn County and Eau Claire County line last month. He had deployed a tire deflation device and was moving to cover when he fell. Breaking news.
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7: This week on Capitol Hill, your insider's guide to the stories shaping Washington and the world. 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
8: Very soon, you'll see things happening very soon, but we have a nation that's been virtually destroyed, and we have, you know, their military is totally wiped out, and we're going to have that war won very quickly, one way or the other. They'll either be one way or the other.
7: That was President Donald Trump putting Iran on notice as diplomatic efforts falter and questions grow over what comes next in the conflict. Tim Rice, Washington Bureau Chief for the Daily Wire and host of the District Club podcast, joins us. Meanwhile, Democrats take aim at Israel over Judea and Samaria as international pressure on the Jewish state intensifies.
24: We've seen violent Israeli settlers attacking Palestinian civilians with impunity. They're pushing Palestinians off their land, burning cars and buildings and mosques, destroying crops and water systems, and assaulting residents in their own communities.
7: That was Maryland Democratic Senator Chris Van Hollen. Former Congresswoman Michelle Bachmann, distinguished professor at large at Regent University, joins us later. Then pro-life states are going on offense to protect their laws and the unborn.
25: This morning, the states of Louisiana, Alabama, and Arkansas have taken legal action in the United States Supreme Court, and we will continue to take every action that we can take to try and enforce our laws and to make sure that it is the United States Supreme Court that will decide whether New York, California, and Massachusetts can attack our sovereignty, not those states.
7: That was Louisiana Attorney General Liz Merle. She joins me in studio. With the midterms just weeks away, new polling raises questions about who will control Congress. And there's also questions about the direction of the Democratic Party. House Majority Leader Steve Scalise joins us from the campaign trail. And in Nebraska, 5 months of government indifference ended in a matter of minutes once the nation started watching.
2: This issue is much bigger than Andrew Coates. There are young men and women throughout Nebraska who have completed their education through homeschooling. Many are pursuing careers in law enforcement, fire service, emergency medical services, and other professions. We should be encouraging individuals to serve their communities, not creating unnecessary barriers that prevent them from even getting through the application process.
7: That was Cedar Bluffs Fire Chief Chris Lichtenberg speaking before the Fremont, Nebraska City Council earlier this week. All of that and more straight ahead on This Week on Capitol Hill.
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7: All right, we begin with the week's top stories. President Trump is signaling that time may be running short for diplomacy with Iran as Tehran reportedly prepares for a broader response if fighting resumes. And here at home, the economic numbers are sending mixed signals. Growth has been stronger than expected, and inflation came in below forecast. Yet consumer confidence has fallen to its lowest level in more than 12 years. And Congress has left Washington until after the midterm elections, leaving unfinished business behind as lawmakers head home to campaign. Joining us now to break down these stories is Tim Rice. He's the Washington Bureau Chief for the Daily Wire and host of the District Club podcast. Tim, welcome back to This Week on Capitol Hill. Thanks for joining us.
9: Thanks for having me.
7: All right, let's start with Iran. We just heard President Trump say that the war will be won very quickly, one way or another. What is he signaling, and how close are we to another major escalation?
9: It's a great question. And, you know, it's fascinating because the president made such a point of saying pretty much to anyone who would listen that he was not racing to wrap the war on Iran before the midterms, right? He was not thinking of, or not that he wasn't thinking of, but he was not going to adjudicate the war on Iran based on a domestic political calculus. And I think that what we've seen is that he really stuck to that. But now we're just getting to a point, given the continuing Iranian attacks on the region, we see just today or just earlier this week that there seems to be an Iranian link to the attempted hijacking of that Israeli plane. I think that it's just getting to a point where the president and his advisors feel that the war does need to come to a close soon, because if not, it's just going to keep going in this sort of uncomfortable stasis, Iranian attacks, American retaliation. So how close are we to another attack or a resumption of hostilities? I'm not sure, but I would gather pretty closely. Even President Trump, who obviously, as far as presidential rhetoric goes, no stranger to making bombastic statements. Even he, I don't think, would go in front of the United Nations General Assembly and say something like, we're either going to need a full regime change to make Iran an ally, or we're going to wipe them off the face of the planet. Like, you don't present publicly to the community of nations a diplomacy or annihilation dichotomy unless you're planning to, or at least are very ready to, engage in some serious hostilities in the near future.
7: But Tim, it sounded like this week that the diplomatic path that they were pursuing once again broke down. So it doesn't appear that there is a viable diplomatic path forward.
9: No, I don't think there is. And frankly, Tony, I don't think there ever has been. I mean, even setting aside the fact that this is a rogue regime that was literally founded, one of its founding principles was hating and wanting to eliminate the United States of America. Set that aside. Set aside the fact that we don't really know who's running the country. The Ayatollah's son is apparently still alive, but we know that it's a big power struggle in Tehran. Set all that aside, this is kind of the perfect situation for a relatively small state like Iran that wants to punch above its weight class, right? Anytime the United States comes back to the negotiating table, that makes the Iranian regime look stronger than it is, because the most powerful country in the world is sitting down at a negotiating table with it for the 15th time with the foreknowledge that these negotiations will probably fail and that the Iranians probably won't keep their end of the bargain, instead of just wiping them off the face of the earth, which we have to do. I think that it's a very good, it bolsters the regime. It makes the United States look weak in the community of nations. And I also think something that we've sort of stopped stop talking about. But let's remember why this engagement started. The Iranian people. This whole thing started because Donald Trump said help is on the way when the Iranian people tried to overthrow their oppressive regime, which they hate. Every time that the United States sits down with their oppressors to negotiate, instead of attacking them, attacking their nuclear facilities, trying to intervene, that has to be a crushing blow, an absolute demoralizing blow for the Iranian people. So to the extent the president often says that he wants to see the Iranian people rise up, topple this regime, and build a new country, that's not going to happen, I don't think, if we keep allowing the Iranians to do whatever they want and then allow them to come back to the negotiating table.
7: Yeah, I think your assessment is correct. And I think this is classic Iranian regime. They negotiate and never arrive at a settlement. I want to switch here at home. We're getting seemingly contradictory signals on the economy. Growth has been stronger than expected, and inflation came in below forecast. But consumer confidence has fallen to its lowest level in more than 12 years. It's kind of that old saying, perception is reality. People are not feeling well, and so we're not seeing it in their confidence in the economy.
9: Yeah, I think a couple of things are going on here. The first is just that, you know, I think that the consumer confidence is sort of a lagging indicator, right? So we've seen the second quarter growth was better than we thought. It's probably not going to be until Q3 or Q4 that people start really kind of internalizing that feeling, right? Realizing, especially if growth holds steady or continues, right? It takes long to sort of get out of the mindset, to your point, perception is reality. But I think the other thing, and this sort of also goes to the perception question, is I think we're seeing the other side of the affordability coin, or the other edge of the sword, if you will, right? Republicans started it, but both parties now have made affordability a political watchword. It's a major issue in the midterm campaigns. It's something the White House talks about. When you continually draw attention to affordability, but right, then fail to make things immediately more affordable, which I don't say is a criticism, by the way, it's obviously not something that the White House can just snap its fingers right and make things affordable, but because that's happening, you know, it really is on people's minds. And, you know, same with the gas prices and the war in Iran, right? As these things are so constantly in the conversation, prices could be falling, things could be getting more affordable. But as people are just hearing that things aren't affordable, it's going to take a little bit longer for their perception to adjust.
7: That is true. But one trip to the pump in the grocery store does keep that in front of you. All right, very quickly, we've got a little over a minute left. Congress has now left Washington, both the House and the Senate, until after the midterms. What was left unfinished?
9: I mean, I so much was left unfinished. You know, I was sort of thinking when they gaveled out, what will this Congress be remembered for? I think, unfortunately, one of those Congresses that's going to be remembered more for what they didn't do, right? One of the longest governments in history, which, unlike most government shutdowns, dragged out long enough that we saw actual day-to-day impacts, things like longer TSA lines and waits at airports and stuff like that. Obviously, the Save America Act was incredibly controversial, and lawmakers did not pass that. I think that it's not just that this Congress didn't do anything, it's that it continued to try to do things, and both sides, both parties, and voters from both parties left, I think, feeling disappointed. Republicans didn't get the Save America Act, didn't get as much funding as they wanted for the border or for the president's initiatives. Democrats probably feel like they couldn't really impeach the president or do anything on that front, in the investigative front, in the minority. They probably think that we spent too much money on ICE and on Homeland Security. So I think that much like their constituents, the lawmakers in this Congress are leaving Washington feeling a little bit disappointed in the session that just preceded them.
7: You know, Tim, it probably speaks to the divided nature, the political polarization that we see both in government and the country. Tim Rice, thanks so much for joining us. Always appreciate your insight. All right, coming up next, former Congresswoman Michelle Bachmann joins us. Don't go away.
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7: Welcome back to This Week on Capitol Hill. I'm your host, Tony Perkins. Thanks so much for tuning in. Hey, if you'd like to keep up with me throughout the week, you can do so on the Stand Firm app. That's Stand Firm. You can go to the App Store and download Stand Firm, the app, which has my daily program as well as news and commentary and my daily devotional, Stand on the Word. You can find all that on the Stand Firm app. So go to the App Store and get it today. All right, it has been another consequential week for Israel. On Monday, the United Nations Security Council once again focused its attention on Israel's presence in Judea and Samaria. That's the biblical heartland. They're accusing the Jewish state of creeping annexation and warning that Israeli policies could lead to ethnic cleansing. Now, that came just days after the UN expanded its database of companies doing business with Israeli communities in Judea and Samaria. They're tracking these companies. Now, this is a list that critics say is designed to facilitate boycotts of Israel. Then on Tuesday, Senate Democrats here in the United States pushed an effort requiring the Trump administration to report on alleged human rights violations and violence by Israelis in Judea and Samaria. Nothing about Palestinians or terrorists, just Israelis. And yesterday, The hostility toward Israel took a potentially deadly turn in the skies. A co-pilot aboard a flight from Dubai to Tel Aviv allegedly stabbed the captain in an attempt to gain control of the plane and crashed the aircraft, carrying roughly 170 people, but passengers and the crew intervened. Now, these events raise a larger question. Is the international campaign that's increasingly portraying Israel, and particularly the Jewish communities in Judea and Samaria, as illegitimate, contributing to an atmosphere that fuels anti-Semitism and potentially emboldens violence against Israelis and the Jewish people? Well, joining us now to discuss this is former Congresswoman Michelle Bachmann, distinguished professor at large with Regent University's Israel Institute. During her time in Congress, she served on the House Permanent Select Committee on Intelligence. She is also co-chair of the Jerusalem Prayer Breakfast, and she joins us now. Michelle, welcome. Thanks so much for joining us.
3: Thanks so much. Glad to be here.
7: Now, let's go back to this bill that was introduced in the Senate this week. We often hear about messaging bills in Washington. What were the Democrats really hoping to accomplish with this measure that would have called upon the State Department to issue a report on violence in Judea and Samaria?
3: Well, this was really diplomatic jihad. It's one more attack against the Jewish state and the Jewish people. It's election season. Elections in Israel are October 25th. So this is designed to embarrass Benjamin Netanyahu, the current prime minister who's seeking re-election, but also the United States of America, and to separate the America from supporting Israel, particularly in Judea and Samaria. They wanted to point out violence that had occurred from Israelis in the area. They also wanted to point out the Arab minors that are currently in military detention. But what they don't tell you is the minors that are in military detention are there because they were committing heinous acts in Judea, Samaria against the Jews. And so it's really ironic, Tony, that they want to look and focus on the human rights violations of Israelis when just this last week alone, the human rights attacks against Israel, it's completely out of control. But what we're seeing is economic jihad, diplomatic jihad, and all-out jihad just in this last week in Israel.
7: You mentioned this, but this legislation did not require the State Department to report on the terrorist activity taking place in Judea and Samaria, which, as you just pointed out, there was an incident involving the son of the Israeli ambassador to the United States. So, and there's a long history of terrorist activity, Hamas being involved there, even funding coming from Turkey. Why are they not asking about that?
3: Well, because they want the spotlight directly on Israel. They want to put Israel in a bad light. That's why I call this diplomatic jihad. And this was the Democrats. So this also tells us something about the United States Democrats in the United States Senate. The Democrat Party has gone decidedly anti-Israel, almost to a person, other than Senator John Fetterman of Pennsylvania, who voted with the Republicans on this resolution to vote it down. Every Republican voted this down because they knew this was a cheap political trick. But all the Democrats, including the independents, voted for it. Why? Because they've made an about-face regarding Israel. They used to be pro-Israel. Now they're anti-Israel. So this is all about making Israel look like they're the bad guy. And this is sick because almost every single day in Israel, there's Jews in Israel that are being rammed by cars and hurt, injured, killed, or they're being stabbed, or they're being shot at. This is almost a daily occurrence. That's why we don't hear about it, because it happens all the time. But not once are we asked to hear about the Palestinian violence, the Arab violence that is out of control and leaps and bounds beyond anything that happens with human rights violations from the Jewish community.
7: Or planes that are commandeered.
3: Or planes.
7: And- Let me ask you this question, Michelle. I mean, you've been tracking this for a long time. This narrative coming out of the United Nations, we saw it all during their General Assembly. We saw it, as I mentioned earlier this week, from the UN Security Council and the international community. Is this fueling anti-Semitism and justifying actions like we saw this week of trying to hijack and down this plane?
3: Oh, 100% it is. There's just a story that I read this morning of a fellow in Texas who wanted to go and blow up and kill people because of the American-Israeli alliance. He hates AIPAC. And so all of this invective that's brought against Israel, that leads directly to violence. And so, yes, this is something that should be checked. You don't hear of calls against the Arabs that are bringing about the violence. You hear no calls for that. But in fact, we're hearing just the opposite. And you mentioned this plane attack that occurred this week. This is unbelievable, this attack. If people haven't heard about it yet, they should Google this. And this was a plane Fly Dubai airline, and it was filled with about 174 Israelis. And so it was a fellow from Oman, an Arab from Oman, and he was very religious, you might say, with his Islamic faith. He was actually a terrorist, and he wanted to bring down the plane. That was his goal. And there's one report that I read today that he said to the passengers who pulled him out of the cockpit, "I want you to kill me," because he failed at his mission. So what this says is that he was attempting to die as an Islamic martyr to kill Jews and bring the plane down. This is as bad as it gets, Tony. And yet here the Senate is occupying themselves with trying to make Jews look bad when it's really the Arabs that are bringing about the violence, particularly in Judea Samaria. They're trying to delegitimize the right of the Jewish people to live in their own land.
7: Michelle Bachmann, we'll have to leave it there. Thanks so much for joining us. Louisiana Attorney General Liz Merle joins us next. Don't go away.
4: With SRN News, I'm Bob Agnew in Washington. President Trump urging supporters in Ohio last night to pretend he's on the ballot for the midterm elections, if that's what it takes to get them to go out and vote. Meanwhile, he told the crowd at Vandalia Butler High School near Dayton that they should all support voter ID laws.
18: You're voting on voter ID, go out and vote, even if you hate John Husted, even if you hate Vivek Ramaswamy.
4: There soon may be robots on the moon. A team at NASA's Johnson Space Center in Houston is working on new machines to join crews on future lunar missions. The Dextrous Robotics team is working on humanoid robots that are not just built for repetitive tasks like those in factories, but are also meant to act as a hands-on support team for the human crew members on the ground. Senator Tom Cotton calling attention to a controversial remark by left-wing streamer Hassan Piker, in which he called for Cotton and other conservatives to be sent to concentration camps. This is SRN News.
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7: Welcome back to This Week on Capitol Hill. I'm your host, Tony Perkins. On Wednesday, the Attorneys General of Louisiana, Alabama, and Arkansas announced a federal lawsuit against New York, California, and Massachusetts. The suit challenges abortion shield laws that promote and facilitate the trafficking of abortion drugs through the mail and prevent states from enforcing their own pro-life laws. Joining me now in studio to discuss this and more is Louisiana Attorney General Liz Murrell. General Murrell, thank you so much for joining us. Welcome back to This Week on Capitol Hill. All right, so tell us about this lawsuit.
8: So this lawsuit is one of two that we filed, but this is an original action that Louisiana, Arkansas, and Alabama have filed against Massachusetts, California, and New York, challenging their shield laws because those laws are intended to nullify our laws in our state and facilitate illegal abortion pill trafficking.
7: Shield laws shielding the prescribers of these abortion drugs, which are illegal in Louisiana. So they're basically right, shielding drug traffickers from the legal ramifications in Louisiana.
8: They shield the doctor, they shield the pharmacist, they shield anybody who is involved with, you know, what I call the pill pipeline, yeah, sending those pills into our state. And they are doing it for a political purpose. They are doing it because they disapprove of the laws that our state has passed. And so they want to flood our state with those pills illegally.
7: So when a prescription comes into Louisiana from, say, New York or from California, there'll be nothing on the bottle? No name of a prescriber?
8: Right. They sanitize it. And so you may never know who actually prescribed those pills. And in some cases, there is at least one organization, an online form, you know, that's run by a particular group where the pills come from India. There's a couple of other groups that are sending pills that are manufactured by Biogen Pro and Danko, and those are FDA approved drugs. They're the only two, I think, that are FDA approved in our country, but they are there are people that are then writing those prescriptions, filling the prescription bottle and sending it into our state with no name on it, no pharmacy on it, no recipient name on it.
7: Is there any other drug that's treated like this?
8: None.
7: Just this, because it's an abortion drug.
8: Right.
7: You mentioned the pipeline. You have been investigating this in terms of this pipeline of drugs coming into states where it's illegal.
8: Right.
7: Have your agents actually gone online and ordered these drugs?
8: They have. We have engaged in a number of controlled buys where my agents will buy the pills off the internet.
7: Are there any kind of consultation with a medical person?
8: There's none.
7: They're not even validating who's buying
8: these? They don't verify who's even buying them. They don't. I mean, you know, and then they mail them to anybody who basically fills out a form on the internet. So it's extraordinarily irresponsible.
7: What other drugs
8: dangerous.
7: Are treated like that?
8: None. There aren't any.
7: So
8: that's
7: this
8: why
7: is,
8: we say this really isn't health care.
7: Right.
8: This is pill pushing.
7: But this is what's led to cases of men buying these drugs,
8: right,
7: and either surreptitiously giving them to their impregnated partner or forcing them to take it.
8: Right. I told you about a case that we have right now in Lafayette where a young woman was forced against her will. She did not know that she was consuming the pills. Her father had put it into food she was consuming and forced her into premature labor. That baby is alive and it is fighting for its life in a NICU. But unfortunately, most of the time, the baby doesn't survive.
7: Okay, have you validated that there are women showing up to emergency rooms as a result of taking these drugs?
8: We have. And sadly, it is frequently women who are well past any approved time for use of these drugs.
7: The drug is at 10 weeks. I think it was changed in the Biden administration. It was 6, moved to 10.
8: Right.
7: Beyond that, it becomes extremely dangerous for the mother.
8: That's right. And we've seen, like I said, we have a case right now. I think it's out of Shreveport where a woman took them at 28 weeks. Another case up there, again, 24 weeks. Another case in Baton Rouge, 22 weeks. I mean, this is a repeat problem that we are seeing in our hospital.
7: So you are applying, we just have a minute left, you're applying, filing with the Supreme Court to make sure that Louisiana can enforce its laws.
8: That's right. That's fundamentally what we want. And I think that Dobbs was passed. I mean, when the Supreme Court decided Dobbs, the objective was to send this decision back to the states so that the states could legislate according to their wishes and the people's wishes in their states. And those states are trying to nullify our laws.
7: And that's what Louisiana, Alabama, and Arkansas are trying to do in this case, is just enforce their laws.
8: Enforce our laws inside our own borders.
7: Any timeline on this that we might hear from the Supreme Court?
8: Hard to say. They have a lot of time they have a lot of discretion over how they handle the case. So.
7: General Merle, I want to thank you once again for joining us, and I appreciate your leadership on this issue.
8: Happy to be here.
7: And folks, don't go away because there is more of This Week on Capitol Hill when we return. So stick with us. Straight ahead, more.

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7: Welcome back to This Week on Capitol Hill. I'm Tony Perkins. We are now entering the final stretch of the midterm elections, just a month away, and Republicans appear to have some work to do. The latest analysis from the Cook Political Report moved 15 House races toward Democrats and say Republicans are currently on track to lose their majority. Democrats need a net gain of just 3 seats to take control of the House. But elections aren't simply about which party controls Congress. They're about what that party will do with that power. And as voters consider

0: turning control of the House over to Democrats, do they understand where the party's increasingly influential socialist wing wants to take the country? I mean, just consider what we've seen in recent days in New York. A Democratic congressional nominee, self-described Democratic socialist, Darizella Olivia Chavalier, was arrested while protesting Israeli Prime Minister Benjamin Netanyahu's visit to the United Nations, declaring that she would not allow someone she called a war criminal to walk the streets of New York unchallenged. In Los Angeles, the DSA-backed mayoral candidate, Naitha Raman, reaffirmed her accusation that Israel is committing genocide in Gaza. I mean, and the list goes on. This is the same DSA whose national program calls for replacing capitalism, drafting a new constitution, and ultimately creating what's called a democratic socialist republic. So are Republicans effectively making that case, not only for what they've accomplished, but for what's at stake if control of Congress changes hands? Joining me now is House Majority Leader Steve Scalise of Louisiana, who is on the campaign trail in Pennsylvania. Leader Scalise, welcome back to This Week on Capitol Hill. Thanks for joining us.
1: Yeah, thanks for having me, Tony. It's good to be back with you.
0: So let's start right there where I left off. Do you think voters understand what is at stake in this election?
1: Tony, it's becoming more crystal clear. And, you know, some of those crazy candidates that you just talked about are becoming household names. You know, I was in Michigan last week. Everybody knows who El-Sayed is, not just in Michigan. Here in Pennsylvania, they know. I was in Kentucky a few days ago. They know who El-Sayed is. These are not just outliers. It's not just Mondami as the mayor of New York and, oh, that's socialism reserved for a city somewhere away from me. They will bring it to your town if they get power in Washington. And Tony, the only way that they win is if good people stay home on November 3rd. And I think that's what they're counting on. They're trying to bring out polls to make it look like they're doing better than they are because they want to depress conservative voters. Because if conservative voters stay home, guess what? Socialists will actually win. They can't win if you show up and vote on November 3rd.
0: So let's talk about some of that polling. The political landscape, according to the Cook Report, has shifted. Now, they have moved, the Cook Report, which is a nonpartisan source, they moved 15 House races toward Democrats, none toward Republicans. Two Republican seats now lean Democrats. Three more races moved into the toss-up territory. And 16 of Cook's 22 toss-ups are Republican-held seats. So let's talk about what's happening out there and what needs to take place over the next 4.5 weeks for Republicans to keep the majority.
1: Well, Tony, you know, the polling really is interesting when you dig into it. You're seeing an undersampling of Republicans, and we're digging into some of these. Let's be clear, too. There are a lot of close races, not just Republican races. I was in New Hampshire yesterday where both our candidate, Alvarado, as well as in Maine, we've got a great governor, former governor, Paul LePage in Maine, is poised to flip a seat from Democrat to Republican. We've got a few seats like that. So there's about 35 seats across the country that are truly swing districts. 20 of them are held by Republicans that are close right now, but 15 are held by Democrats that are also close that we have a real chance to flip. And so turnout's going to be a big factor. Who really does show up? And they're counting on Republicans, especially traditional conservative voters, to just stay home. And I don't think that's going to happen because I think more and more people are seeing this sharp contrast. This isn't right. Like two candidates that are similar. This is common sense versus crazy, Tony. And some of these candidates, I was in Scranton, Pennsylvania today. The Democrat candidate in Scranton not only wants to defund the police, they want to disarm the police. They actually advocate for taking guns away from police officers. You were a police officer. Could you imagine approaching a criminal who's got a gun and say, hey, let's have a conversation and try to talk this out? He shoots you and it's over. This is insanity.
0: That's beyond crazy.
1: But if people stay home in Scranton, Pennsylvania, she wins.
0: That's why
1: people can't stay home.
0: There's another aspect to this that's not being talked about when people make reference to the polls. Now, there's a couple of things. One, increasingly, I don't think conservatives answer these polls because they don't trust pollsters in the media. But secondly, the Republicans are going into this election with something they don't normally have. And they have a strong edge on the fundraising to get their message through in these final days.
1: We really do. You know, it's rare that we outraise Democrats in a lot of these seats we have now. And again, I think people are seeing what's at stake and they're donating money. But, you know, go look at 2 years ago. I mean, the Des Moines Register just 3 days before the election said that Kamala Harris was going to win Iowa, and they showed a poll. You know, and they were considered at the time credible news organization. They said Kamala Harris was going to win Iowa by 3 points. Trump won by 13 points just 3 days later. That poll couldn't have been that off, Tony. People, I think, were trying to distort the poll to depress conservative voters. Trump said that back then, you know, make it too big to rig, just show up. But by you staying at home, you've got to show up.
0: Right. I mean, the only poll that really counts is the Election Day poll, when people turn out and they vote. And I do think that there is a motivating factor here, as you've presented, when you look at the policies that are being pushed by the Democratic Party as that socialist wing of the party is gaining influence. Very, very quickly, Steve, we've got just a little less than a minute left. What would the next Congress look like if the Democrats were in control?
1: Well, they're already telling you they're going to open borders. They're going to impeach the president. You know that. That's day one. But what is day two? What is week two look like? They said they want to repeal the working families tax cut, which means every working family in America has a tax increase of over 20%. They bring fraud back, by the way, the Leering Centers. You remember those in Minnesota? Right. We exposed that with the One Big Beautiful Bill. The new energy production that we're finally bringing online because we can produce more energy. Open borders. They've said they're going to open borders, Tony.
0: Right.
1: Does anybody want to go back to those days with those millions of people?
0: And a tax on the wealthy. And the definition of that is anybody who has a job.
1: Anybody who makes over $30,000 a year. You know, good news is you're considered a millionaire by their definition. And by the way, Planned Parenthood gets all the money that they want.
0: All right, Steve, we've got to leave it there. Thanks for joining us. Folks, stick with us. A few final thoughts on the other side of the break.
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0: Welcome back to This Week on Capitol Hill. Write down this number, 67742. That's 67742. I'll tell you why in a moment. They say you can't fight City Hall. Apparently you can. You just have to make sure City Hall knows the country is watching. For 5 months, Andrew Coates' family appealed to officials in Fremont, Nebraska, to change an employment policy that excluded homeschool graduates from becoming firefighters. Nothing changed. Then the story went national. Andrew is a 22-year-old licensed EMT who has served 2 years as a volunteer firefighter in neighboring Cedar Bluffs. He has completed 78 hours of college with a 3.8 GPA and is working toward a degree in fire science. Yet when Andrew applied to the Fremont Fire Department in April, the city rejected his application because he was homeschooled. The original job posting required only graduation from high school. But after rejecting Andrew, the city added the word accredited, which excluded Nebraska homeschool graduates. An informed administration would know that homeschool students on average actually perform better than their public school counterparts. ACT research found that homeschooled students consistently earned higher average scores than public school students. For months, Andrew's father, Seth, appealed to city officials. The family wasn't asking for a job. They just wanted him and other homeschool graduates to have an equal opportunity to compete on merit. But City Hall didn't budge. In fact, they didn't even listen. They were silent. Then Andrew joined me on my daily program. We told his story and asked Americans to contact the Fremont City Council respectfully, and they did. Andrew and his parents then joined us in Washington for our Pray Vote Stand Summit recently. And this week, homeschool families packed a Fremont City Council meeting that normally draws only a handful of people. Pray Vote Stand chapter leaders from surrounding counties were there, too. Seth told council members what he had taken home from Washington. He said, quote, "We pray, we vote, we participate, we pay attention, and we hold those who serve accountable to the people they represent," end quote. After roughly an hour of discussion, eight council members needed about 1 minute to cast their votes. The vote was unanimous. 5 months of indifference, 1 minute of voting. For 5 months, the council seemed blind to the injustice it had allowed. Then a torrent of emails and calls from across the nation flooded their inboxes. They complained about the deluge, but it finally moved City Hall to act. The council changed the policy, allowing homeschool graduates to qualify for city employment, including Andrew. Citizens shouldn't have to wait until an injustice becomes a national story before their government listens. When government stops listening, citizens have a responsibility to peacefully and lawfully make their voices heard. And that's why FRC is working to establish Pray Vote Stand chapters in counties all across America. Citizens who will pray for their leaders, cast informed votes, build relationships with public officials, and stand together when government gets it wrong. Remember that number I gave you, 67742? Well, text chapters to 67742 to learn how you can join or start a Pray Vote Stand chapter in your county. Because as Andrew Coates and his family just proved, you can fight City Hall. And when citizens pray, vote, and stand together, City Hall has to listen. And that, my friends, has been This Week on Capitol Hill.
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17: Breaking news this hour at Town Hall. I'm Bob Agnew in Washington. First, the Pikes attorney says Tennessee's governor should commute Pike's death sentence to a life sentence after the failed execution this week.
18: I think she has been put through some really, really bad mental torture and physical torture, and that at the very least, that deserves a commutation of her death sentence.
17: Appearing on CNN State of the Union, attorney Stephen Farrell also added that Pike remains in the hospital now on a ventilator and is critically ill. The U.S. Supreme Court expected to hear several high-profile cases in its new term.
19: The High Court will reconvene for a new nine-month term and is expected to consider whether laws that ban semi-automatic rifles violate the Second Amendment, as well as the legality of voting laws that require proof of citizenship. The justices will also decide how much authority parents have over children who identify as transgender, if immigrants must remain in detention while they await deportation, and if lawmakers can sue oil companies for their role in climate change. I'm Lisa Carton.
17: President Trump told reporters yesterday Iran has virtually given up any plans for a nuclear weapon.
20: We have a decision that I'll make about Iran. Iran's been decimated, so the only question is it'll either be the easy way or the hard way.
17: The president's comments came just days after he said it's time for Iran to make a choice, accept a fair deal, or cease to exist. Senator Dave McCormick is blasting Democrats for opposing the Ratepayer Protection Act, a bipartisan effort to protect electricity customers, especially when AI data centers move into their area.
21: I mean, how much have we been hearing about rates, energy prices going up, concerns about data centers? And this was a bill that passed in the House with 200 Democrat votes.
17: That's Senator McCormick of Pennsylvania, who spoke this week with the Salem Radio Network. More on these stories at townhall.com.
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17: Minnesota's federal bench now facing a complaint from Washington.
24: The Justice Department has filed a misconduct complaint against seven federal judges in Minnesota. Attorney General Todd Blanche says the judges spoke to the New York Times about immigration cases, some still ongoing, in what the department calls a clear violation of ethical duties. Only one district judge was left out of the filing. Blanche says the comments undermine public confidence in an impartial court. Willie Nelson, Washington.
17: Tennessee Governor Bill Lee says that the prison commissioner, Frank Strada, will resign after overseeing a botched execution.
19: Strada is expected to leave later this month. His departure will come after he oversaw Tennessee's second failed attempt at lethal injection this year and amid bipartisan calls for his resignation. All remaining executions in the state have been paused. Strada said his agency had carried out its responsibilities in accordance with established protocol and framed his resignation as being in the best interest of Tennesseans. I'm Lisa Carton.
17: Breaking news at townhall.com. The first ever team captain for the Columbus Blue Jackets, has passed away. Lee Moen has the details.
25: Lyle Odelon died Friday from a heart attack at the age of 58. He played in 16 NHL seasons from 1989 until 2006. The Jackets picked him up from the then Phoenix Coyotes in the 2000 NHL expansion draft, then traded him to the Chicago Blackhawks in March 2002. Odie was also part of the 1993 Montreal Canadiens, the last team from Canada to hoist the Stanley Cup. I'm Lee Mowen.
17: A study of 48,000 doctors' visits for kids with asthma found that asthma attacks rose in homes where somebody vaped. The findings were presented on Friday in San Diego at a meeting of the American Academy of Pediatrics. The study found the combination use of tobacco and vaping in the home led to the highest levels of asthma flare-ups for kids. More at town.
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31: 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Time now for Striking Gold. Here's your host, Kenny Michaels. That's what the little recording just said. Welcome aboard. It's great to have you. I am thrilled to be here today. We got a lot to talk about. We got a lot of exciting news to talk about. Yay, yay, yay. All right, here we go. I'm going to go ahead and turn the phone lines on. Ladies and gentlemen, the number to get me live in studio is 888-961-0222. Again, 888-961-0222. Or you can go to Striking Gold. You can go to Striking Gold with Kenny. I'm so confused. I got so many platforms. It's crazy. 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Call them. They're there right now. Tell them you're listening to the sexiest guy on radio, the good-looking Kenny Michaels. All right. So here's what I want to start with today, because one of the things that helps me produce a show each week is things people say to me, customers, people who reach out, Mr. Michaels, I want to move my IRA. Let's get it done. Mr. Michaels, here's some cash. I want to get it done. Blah, blah, blah, blah, blah. And I get asked a lot of questions, and I thought I'd spend a little time this morning addressing people's concerns, because it's legitimate concerns. So I'm going to address it. All right. 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Great. It's fabulous. Now, I've heard all kinds of stories. People say to me, well, Mr. Michaels, what if someone breaks in my house? Well, first of all, nobody knows you have it because we don't make an announcement. We don't get on Eyewitness News and go, from the desert to the sea in all of Southern California, this is Jerry Dunphy. Remember Jerry Dunphy? This is Jerry Dunphy. And Joe Schmo bought gold from Golden Crest Metals, and here's his address. Go there and rob him. It's not on the news, people. Nobody knows you have it. That's the first thing. Secondly, you buy a safe for $600, a good one. I can refer you to a place if you need it. And it's fireproof. And you bolt it to your foundation of your house. And you put it in your closet, throw a blankie over it. Nobody knows you have it. And it's magnificent. Now, taking possession of the gold. Oh, well, first I want to say this. If you're one of these people freaked out about, well, what if somebody steals it? Then my advice is, A, you're watching too much Law and Order and Criminal Minds and Blue Bloods. You're watching too much of that. I watch those shows, by the way. I love Law and Order Special Victims Unit. Love that show. And Blue Bloods. It's too bad they got rid of it off here. I love Blue Bloods. I think Tom Selleck plays a great police chief. Oh, yeah. Commissioner, whatever. Yeah. Oh, yeah. Great show. Anyway, when you take possession of the metal, it's a magnificent way to transfer wealth to your next generation with zero government involvement. It's fabulous. What does the Grinch say? Fabulous, right? So it's fabulous. So don't be afraid to take possession of the metal. And if you live in a world where you're paranoid that someone's going to come in your window and now know you have gold and silver and they're going to try and steal your metals, you have an imagination. I'm not saying people don't get robbed. Don't get your panties in a wad. I'm not saying people don't get robbed. Sure, burglaries happen. Sure. But, you know, you can put, if you don't really want it at home, you could put it in a safe deposit box at a bank, but I really don't advise that because banks are struggling financially to stay afloat. And if your bank goes belly up and shuts their door, well, then guess what? They have a key to your safe deposit box and you can't get in, and there's your thief right there working at the bank. There's the thief you were worried about at your house is working at the bank. So don't be afraid. Take possession of the metal. When you buy a car, you take possession of it, right? Don't you worry that someone's going to break into your house and see you have a brand new car in the garage and they're going to open your garage, they're going to hotwire your car and steal it. How come you take possession of the car? Why don't you park it in the neighbor's garage? How come that doesn't worry you? If they want to steal your car, they'll steal your car. And besides, when you buy physical gold and silver and it's shipped to your home, ladies and gentlemen, put it in your homeowner's insurance policy. That's what I do. They steal it, I'm insured. See? Works out well. All right. So that hopefully answers the question of theft. People worried about taking possession of them. That's ridiculous. Just ridiculous. You're spending too much time in front of the TV. Okay. All right. Number two. A lot of people are concerned about, what happens if I buy gold and silver in my IRA or cash, and then, oh my God, I need money, and I need to somehow, some way liquidate this precious metals? 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So don't ever sweat about how do I liquidate it if I need to. Gold and silver is more liquid than stocks. Think about that. When you liquidate your stocks, your tax guy makes a commission. Doesn't that disgust you? Do you know when you liquidate gold and silver through Golden Crest Metals, there's no fees, no commissions of any kind, not $1. So gold is better and easier to liquidate than stinking stocks. Okay. The next thing people worry about is, what happens if I die? Well, you're gonna die. Unless you have some kind of secret or magic that I don't know about. We're all going to die. And we all have beneficiaries. You are literally, I don't want to use a certain word on air, so I got to figure out what word to use here. You are literally backstabbing your beneficiary. I would use another word, but I don't know if I can say it, so I'm not. You are literally backstabbing your beneficiary of your retirement account. If you leave it in stocks, you're sticking it to them after you're dead, because they are going to pay so much tax on that inheritance that you stuck it to them. Now, if your beneficiary is your kid, your daughter, your son, your grandchildren, your brother, your aunt, your uncle, your well, probably wouldn't be your parents, but maybe, never know. Someone you love, why would you stick it to them? Why? Because they made you mad one time because they went to the baseball game and you couldn't go. So now you're, oh, I'll get you back. Wait till I die and you pay all this tax in my retirement account. I'll show you. Really? Why would you backstab your heirs? I don't understand. Like, I got five kids. Okay, I know you think I'm crazy. I am a little crazy, but I got five boys and a grandson. God knows I could use a little pink in my house. By the way, in case you don't know, I said it before, I'm expecting another grandbaby. We do not know the sex yet. Please, dear Lord Jesus, let this be a girl. Not that if it's a boy, I'll be bummed, because I got the cutest little grandson in America for sure. But he looks like, just like the good-looking Kenny Michaels. But a little girl with a little pink in my home would sure be a bright spot, huh? Anyway, so why would I want to backstab my kids? Why would I want to do that? Why would I want to backstab my children and leave them in a situation where Uncle Sam's going to crawl all over them? Why would I do that? And as long as I was in stocks, I was doing that to my kids. And I woke up one day and realized, holy smokes, I can keep more of my money and give them more of my money if I just go to gold. Okay? If I just go to gold. And so, that's why you move to gold. So when it comes to your beneficiaries, it's not just you that's benefiting from the precious metals. It's your heirs are benefiting. Make sense? Your heirs benefit from a tax standpoint. So it's one of these parties where everybody wins. I love that. All right. So those are questions I'm asked all the time. I thought I would address them on this show, okay? Just so you guys have a clear understanding that I don't want to say there's no risk to gold, because there's a risk in everything we do, right? Any investment, there is some kind of risk. But the small minimal risk in gold is smaller risk than any other investment out there. That's why it's the ultimate safe haven. Why do experts for thousands of years have said gold and silver is a safe haven? Because it's safe. It's a safer place to put your money. When we're old, like me, I'm 64. When we're old, we want safety. Right? I've said before, how many of you book a flight and climb on a paper airplane to go to your destination? Well, think about it. Ladies and gentlemen, this is Delta Flight 136, and we are ready for takeoff. Due to wind and turbulence, there will be no cart service, no drink service, because we're on a paper airplane. Okay? No, that's not too safe for me. At 64, that's not safe. If I was 25, I might daredevil it. But not at 64. I'm going to go in one of those planes where I have a roof over my head, an overhead compartment. I get a little free drink coming down the aisle. Right? And there's always someone with a pet. Have you ever noticed that? That's another irritating thing of mine. If you ever want to know anything about Kenny Michaels, know this. One of my biggest pet peeves is people bringing pets on an airplane. I had a flight to my grandson. I got to tell you the story real quick. I'm going to digress. I can't help it. I went to visit my grandson in Oregon, and I'm sitting two rows behind first class. And two rows in front of me, in first class, I hear the plane's taking off, and I hear, meow. And as the plane's taking off, and you know how it takes off, your ears kind of get crazy? Then I'm hearing this. Meow, meow, meow. The whole 2.5 hours. I swear to you, when the lady came down to bring drinks, I said, ma'am, get that cat a bourbon. Do something. But I'd still rather be on a plane with a roof over my head and an overhead compartment and a cat on the plane than be on a paper airplane, because it's not safe. It's not safe at our age to be in paper investments. It's not safe. It's not safe to be in stocks. It is not safe at our age. It is safe when you're young because Father Time is on your side. You've heard me talk about this. It's safe because at 25 years old, we have a long way to go before we'll need our retirement account. But at 60, 61, 62, 63, 68, 69, 84, 85, it ain't safe. It ain't safe. We need safety. We have to protect ourselves. We're not the young chicken we thought we were. I'm good looking. I look like a young chicken. But I ain't a young chicken. Okay? Not an old hen either, but somewhere in between, if there is such a thing. Anyway, the point is, that's what gold is. Gold is the safety. That's why people go to gold. All right, let me give you some information. According to 24/7 Wall Street, which is a big financial article, financial news source, a $500,000 retirement account triggers an $18,900 withdrawal at age 73. That means if you have $500,000 in your retirement account, when you have to start withdrawing money from it, at that amount, someone's going to take $18,900. And then they're taxed on that $18,900 a lot. But if you move to gold and silver, and it's $500,000, you still have to take $18,900. Aha! Ready for this? But the tax you pay? Way less. Way, almost a third less. Approximately. So the benefits for gold and silver are off the charts. This is why people move the metals. Now, Donald Trump, as you know, tweeted, or it's True Social. It's not tweet. It's True Social. Put out on his personal Truth Social Worldwide about Jim Rickard's video. I talked about it the other day, about it going to $10,000 an ounce by the end of the year. Then Trump turned around and pushed that out. Okay? The whole world is now talking internationally about the fact that they think the United States is going to reprice gold at $10,000. Now's the time to buy. Now, I'm going to talk to people right now. If you have already bought gold, whether it's in a retirement account or cash or both, and maybe you bought it from hearing my show, if you bought gold, now's the time to double down and buy again. That's according to Yahoo Finance. Yahoo Finance had a big article that said gold buyers are doubling down. What does it mean? I started reading the article, and it said that gold buyers are buying more. They're moving more. And moving more and buying more and buying more. And it makes sense. Why? Because it's working for them. I get a lot of people that say to me, Mr. Michaels, I have this IRA. I've been listening to you for months. I love these people who say that. I've been listening to you for a year. I think to myself, a whole year you've been listening to 52 shows. Because there's 52 weeks in a year. 52 shows and now you call me. Anyway, whatever. People are crazy. Anyway, so people say, I've been listening to your show for a long time, and my IRA is going nowhere. Okay, listen, wake up, wake up. Your retirement account's not going to go anywhere. Okay? And here's a prime example. You wake up on Monday morning, the market's down 200 points. Okay, so it finished Monday down 200. You get up on Tuesday, Tuesday's done, it finished down 100. I'm using just round numbers. Wednesday, it finished down $75. We're at 375 already. Thursday, it finished down 200. We're at 575. And then Friday, boom, it goes up 400. You're still down 175. That's why your account goes nowhere in stocks. Because the stock market is manipulated by the big boys, by the government. It's manipulated by everything that goes on. If they want it to go down, they'll make it go down. They don't care about you. So your balance in your account never really jumps. Think about when you started your retirement account to now, and you're a senior. Think about when you started your retirement account to now. How long it took to get to where it is. It took 30 years. 30 years. But now you're 64. Do you have 30 more years? You don't. That's why you go to gold, right? So Trump pushing out $10,000 for gold from Jim Rickard's video. Fabulous. Wells Fargo saying the same thing, $10,000 in gold. Fabulous. And last week I talked about China sucking up silver. Let's talk about that. China is creating a silver shortage. I'm thrilled to hear it. I am thrilled. Thank you, China. Here we go again. I hate saying I'm an American, but I'm always saying thank you, China. Thank you, China. Thank you, China. It's not for the Kung Pao chicken. I got news for you. It's because I'm invested in precious metals and they're pushing this whole stinking thing up and I'm killing it. Thank you, China. So, when you take a retirement account and you move to gold, you move to safety, okay? Everything has a risk, folks. Going out to the mail has a risk. You could get run over. There's a risk to going out to get the mail. Somebody could run you over. There's always a risk. But we old people want safety. We want to know that my money's going to be there when you need it. Here's a question. I've asked this before on this show. I'll ask it again. Here's a question. How comfortable do you feel your money will be there in your IRA when you need it if you left it where it is with everything going on in the world today? Most of you say, I don't feel comfortable. Well, then there you go. When in doubt, get out. When in doubt, get out. Here's another thing for you. People are rushing to gold. They're rushing to silver with their retirement accounts, with their cash. Why? Because they're realizing that it's private. Okay? A lot of Americans have realized that they can't retire unless they go to gold. because of how much tax is going to be ripped from them when they decide to call it quits and start taking money. Goldman Sachs said gold will rise a lot more before year end. There you go. Bloomberg, China adding more gold. 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We'll be right back.

0: Hey y'all, Eli Winders here. I want to talk to you about something that's more important than ever, taking care of the wildlife around us. Our planet is home to some of the most amazing creatures you could ever imagine, from the biggest bears to the smallest birds and everything in between. 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This message is courtesy of the United States Air Force.
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6: Okay, we're back. I'm Kenny Michaels. This is Striking Gold. Welcome back to the show. The number to get me live, 888-961-0222. 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You can call Golden Crest Metals. 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Let's go. Hurry up. 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We want to see growth. We want to keep more of our money. We want to get off the vision of everyone taking our money. We go to gold. Call up Golden Crest Metals, 888-406-6222, or go to Kenny's Gold Quiz. Okay. By the way, follow me on Instagram and Facebook by typing in Striking Gold with Kenny Michaels. Okay. Couple things I want to share. So I think I played this video for you a couple weeks ago, and there's a part of the video I'm going to let it play again. And then after it's done, I want you to hear, this is Jim Rickards. If you don't know who Jim Rickards is, he is considered probably the biggest number one gold, the precious metals guru, for sure in this country, probably worldwide, okay? And he's very smart, and he talked about what gold's going to do by the end of the year, and there's certain words he says, and so I want you to listen to this. I'm going to play it for you right now. Let's go ahead.
7: When confidence cracks, when people start to question whether the government has things under control, money flows to gold, and it's just getting started. My target is $10,000 per ounce. And I believe we could see it before the end of 2026. Even $20,000 is not out of the question. But the higher gold rises, the more likely it becomes. Once gold gets rolling, the mass itself starts working in its favor.
6: Okay. Right in the beginning, he says, when the system starts to crack and people lose faith in the government, they move to gold. That's what he said. When confidence starts to crack and people lose faith in the government. I didn't say in our president. I said in our government. When people lose faith in the government, they run to gold. That's what he said. Now, what he's seen is the crack in the armor. and consumer confidence is way down. When consumer confidence is way down, gas prices are up, food prices are up, everything's up, right? Then what happens is we lose confidence in our government. Where do we go? We run to gold. So be honest. And this is not a mad, this question I'm going to ask has nothing to do whether you like the president or not. This is not a personal vendetta or a personal plug for the president. The government as a whole, do you have confidence in the government as a whole? Who's the government? Well, it's not just our president, guys. Do you have confidence in Chuck Schumer? Oh boy. Do you have confidence in AOC? How about Albert Einstein? I mean, Bernie Sanders, right? He looks like Albert Einstein. How about Bernie Sanders? You have confidence in that? Do you have confidence in Omar, the Omar lady? That's our government. Not just our president. That's our government. So the issue becomes when confidence goes down, and there's cracks in the system, he said, people go to gold. He says 10,000, he wouldn't be shocked if it hit 20 by end of year. It's not going to hit 20 by the end of the year. I can tell you that now. 10, very possible. Not going to hit 20. But here's what I want to go with. What about you? Do you have confidence in our government? With everything going on in the world, with the fighting between the Democrats and Republicans, everybody's fighting, everybody's pushing back, everybody's bagging on everybody. Do you have confidence in the government? If the answer is no, you heard what he said, go to gold. That's what he said. So what he's seeing is that generally our public has no confidence. Where are they going to go? They're going to go to protect their money. That's why he thinks gold's going to go like crazy. And then to top it all off, to put the cherry on the sundae, our president takes Jim Rickard's video and pushes it out on his personal Truth Social, worldwide, I might add. Wow. Wow. Because internationally, there's no confidence in the dollar. So confidence is down internationally for the U.S. So that's why Europe and China and Asia are all running to gold.

Progressive don't want you going to Allstate. Right? But your financial guy has no interest in you. He has interest in his commission. And because he can't sell you the physical metal, he can't make money. So he's not going to push you to go somewhere or invest in something that he can't benefit from. That's selfish. That's selfish. Not shellfish, selfish. Because if he's managing your money and he's truly an advisor, he would be advising properly. Everybody's going to gold. That's why it's so popular. Okay. If you are in a 30%, let's say you're in a 20-25% tax bracket, and you have $500,000 in your IRA, that's going to trigger an $18,900 withdrawal when you turn age 73. Period. It's going to be mandatory. And when you take that $18,900 out and you're in stocks, you're going to pay tax. You're going to pay approximately $4,600 in tax on that $18,000. Doesn't that bother you? But if you took it in silver, if you took that withdrawal, that $18,900 in silver, if you took it in silver and you took it out in silver form and you did that today, instead of paying $4,600 in tax, right? You would end up, I'll tell you how much you would pay exactly. You would end up paying, ready for this? Ready for this? Here it comes. And this, and remember, I told you pay $4,600 $4,600 in tax if you left it in stock, right? Okay. If you took it in silver, here's what you're going to pay. I'll do it for you right now. Hold on 1 second. I'm gonna grab it and do it. And here we go. You're gonna pay approximately $1,200 in tax if you took it out in silver. So would you rather pay $4,600 or $1,200? That's the advantage in gold and silver right there. That's an approximate, but there you go. If you took $18,900 out of your account today in dollars and you're in a 25% tax bracket, you'll pay $4,600 to the government. But if you took that $18,900 out in silver, your actual silver that you own, the physical silver, you pay $1,200 in tax. That is the advantage in moving to precious metals. That's why seniors go there. So I hope that helps, okay? Because people are just not getting it. And they wonder, you know, how can it help me? How can it help me? There is no better investment these days than physical gold and silver. Okay, now, here's something else I want to mention. President Trump is pushing for more gold to come into this country. There's a fight going on between China and the United States right now. Here we go again. Every time these two countries battle over gold, we win. We meaning me. I win because my IRA is in gold. If your IRA is in gold, you win. Every time China and the U.S. go at it regarding gold and silver, you win if you're invested. You win, baby. You win. There's a huge fight right now going on as to who will have more gold by the end of 2026. China's going bananas with buying gold, and they're resetting it right now. How exciting is that? And then you've got Trump bringing more in from Venezuela, bringing gold in from Iran, pushing out on his True Social 10,000 by the end of the year with Jim Rickards, having a gold phone put on his desk, decorating the entire Oval Office in all gold. How much more of a subliminal message do you need

where we're headed. And Trump came out and said, China is backing the yuan by gold because they want the yuan as the reserve currency for the world. Why? Well, it makes sense. Gold makes you strong. Gold, spinach. So, you know, spinach to Popeye? Right? Right? Spinach to Popeye? That's what gold is to your IRA. Spinach to Popeye. Right? 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It'll come to my email. I'll call you personally, folks. Let's go. The excitement for gold and silver between now and the end of the year is absolutely insane. All the predictions of doubling for gold and tripling for silver. 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A shortage creates higher prices. Higher prices means more money in my retirement account. Let's go! That's why I say thank you, China. So that's what I'm telling you, is what a time. And if you've already bought gold, buy more. If you already bought silver, buy more. Double down on it. This is your opportunity. And I want to touch on something. I don't know how much time I have left, but I want to touch on something else that I want to warn everybody about. We are getting close to midterms, right? The elections are important, right? It may not sway Trump's way. And if it doesn't, a lot of things he's doing may get tough to pass, right? But what I'm more concerned with is what happens when Trump is no longer president. Okay? There's a lot of talk in the Democratic world about taxing retirement accounts' unrealized gains. Now, if you don't know what an unrealized gain is, let me tell you what it is. It's a gain that, so if you're invested in stocks and your stock goes up, that's a gain. It's unrealized because you didn't take it out. So it's a gain. It's just not a realized gain because you haven't taken it in your hand. So the Democrats want to tax when your account goes up, even if you don't take it out. They want to tax you on the increase. How do you avoid this? It's crazy. Well, and Kamala talked about it during the campaign against Trump. She did North Carolina or Houston. She did a campaign stop, made a speech, and said flat out she's going to tax unrealized gains in retirement accounts. Okay? And if they tax unrealized gains in retirement accounts, that means even if your account goes up, you're going to pay a tax. So how do you get it out of their eyeballs? You go to gold. Because gold's private. Once you go to gold, you're off their vision. You're off their eyeballs. The government doesn't have their eyeballs on your account anymore. Gold is going to save your rear end. If Trump doesn't, if the Republicans don't win in 28, Trump's gold and silver is going to save your rear end. In retirement accounts, even in cash in the bank, it's all about trust. Who do I trust and who don't I trust? Right? I understand banks exist. I understand we have to have bank accounts and we have to, you know, pay our bills. Yes. Do I trust my bank? I do not. Do I trust my government? I do not. I learned from Ronald Reagan.
what was it? He said the 9 words Ronald Reagan said that Americans should fear. Knock, knock. We're here from the government. We're here to help you. Okay? I don't trust them. So if I don't trust them, why am I giving them my money? I don't make it a habit of giving people my money who I don't trust. If I don't trust Wall Street, I don't invest in it. Now, the banks, yeah, I have to have some money in the bank. I do have bills to pay, but I minimize. Since I have to give you money and I don't trust you, you're not going to get all my money. You're going to get a little bit of my money because I have to give you money. The rest of my money is going in a place that's none of your business. And it's growing like crazy without you getting your hands in it or Uncle Sam getting their hands on it. That is the way we need to live because that's the way we're going. Other countries don't trust our government. They don't trust our government. Why should I trust my government? What do I know they don't know? Nothing. So if China doesn't trust us, if France doesn't trust us, if Great Britain doesn't trust us, if India doesn't trust us, and they're all running to gold and they don't trust our money, why would I trust our money? Hell, Warren Buffett doesn't trust our money. That's why you go to gold. So, look, what an opportunity. Jim Rickard's saying it's going to go to 10,000, maybe even 20 by the end of the year. Folks, it's not going to go to 20. I'm telling you now. Gold is not going to jump to 20,000 by year end. That would be, if that happened, I would do the show naked. Okay, and trust me, my engineer and my cameraman do not want me to do the show naked. Trust me on that. If gold goes to 20,000 by year end, I'll do the show naked. Okay? Naked, they say. Listen, it's not going to go to 20,000. But could it go to 10? Well, I think so. Because there's a lot of lack of government confidence and cracks in the armor, and that's what drives people and country to gold. This makes sense to you, right? If you're wondering why your retirement account's going nowhere, why would it? You're not in control of it. Why would it? Why would you expect your retirement account to go anywhere when you're not in control of it? Get out of what's manipulated and get into what's real. Does that make sense? I hope so. Because, ladies and gentlemen, I'm no genius. I know some of you think I am. I am good looking, but I'm no genius. But I would rather be in control of my money than let someone else be in control of my money. Right? Because if I fail, I have only me to blame. And it's my mistake. But I also know that I won't fail because I'm in gold. You've heard me say on this show for years that my IRA is killing it. Why? Because I have the right product. I have the right gold products, the right silver products, and I'm killing it. And if you see the price of gold drop one day, I'm still doing well. If you see the price of gold go up one day, I'm still doing well. I win either way. But I know what I'm doing. And one of the things that got me to do this show years ago was the passion I have to help seniors. I don't care if you're 25 years old. Go make money. Go lose money. I don't care about you. I don't care about you from I care about you as a human. I don't care about you from a financial sense because you're still young and you still got time. You have time. I'm 64. I don't have any time. So moving to gold. Follow what everybody's doing. China, Bloomberg says here, China adds more gold. Again, more gold again. What is going on? I'll tell you what's going on. There's a huge buzz and a huge excitement for physical gold and silver. That's where the excitement is. So, call Golden Crest Metals right now, 888-406-6222. 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
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I'd love to have you. I'm Kenny Michaels. This is Striking Gold. Thank you for tuning in. We'll see you next week. God bless. Bye-bye.

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4: News this hour from Town Hall, I'm Mary Rose. Tennessee's governor is facing renewed calls to commute Krista Pike's death sentence after last week's failed execution. Pike's attorney says she remains critically ill on a ventilator and argues she has endured a torturous execution attempt. Prison Commissioner Frank Strada has resigned. President Trump is telling supporters in Ohio to pretend he's on the ballot in the midterm elections. The president urged the crowd at Vandalia Butler High School near Dayton to support incumbent Republican Senator John Houston, who's running in a tight race against former Senator Sherrod Brown.
5: We did not come all this way and defeat all of those dangers only to watch our country be taken over by sick people. They're sick people.
4: The president went on to warn of consequences if Democrats gain power, saying they gave the country the worst inflation in American history. It's President Trump's first visit to the region since he held a campaign rally in Dayton in March of 2024. A retirement party may have revealed Pete Hegseth's adversaries. Correspondent Ken Lorman has the details.
6: A retirement party for Colonel David Butler, whom Pete Hegseth ordered fired, gathered Hegseth critics including General Mark Milley, ex-Army Secretary Dan Driscoll, and journalists like Jeffrey Goldberg of The Atlantic, fueling suspicions of a coordinated smear campaign amid Signalgate. Hegseth allies view the event as evidence of Pentagon leakers and media allies plotting against him. Ken Lorman reporting.
4: President Trump says he has created a new Super Intelligence Force, or SIF. The president posted on Truth Social this morning that its goals are to ensure the U.S. in the world.
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16: The Answer.
15: 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So we got Ed Stoven and Jeff Jones in the house getting ready for the largest off-road fun run ever. The Lost Lizard Fun Run, to be exact. How you guys doing?
17: Awesome. Thank you for asking.
15: My pleasure. And if you go to social media, we just did a little blast out there. It's kind of fun. We just did it kind of ad lib, talking a lot about what this event's all about. Now, you said you had somebody else either coming in or calling in.
16: We were going to have Darcy from, is it State Farm?
17: State Farm,
16: from
17: yes.
16: State Farm Insurance, and she wasn't able to make it today, darn it. I really wanted to talk about like how insurance can help the off-road
15: right.
16: vehicles.
15: That's an important topic, but that's okay. But she's not calling in either. All right, so I guess first off, we've got so many sponsors. I had Jeff kind of break it down segment-wise. So why don't you knock out, and this is in no particular order, just kind of knock out a first segment of all the sponsors you got coming in.
17: Absolutely. Well, first of all, we have a title sponsor, and that's Viejas Casino and their gas station up there, new gas station up in Alpine, the pit stop. They got diesel. They got race fuel. Yeah. It's like 110 octane.
15: And you can drag any rig in there if you got a fifth wheel. You got whatever you got. There's plenty.
17: Very organized. They have
16: that race gas in my motorcycle. It's only $9.99 a gallon. Yeah. It's not that much more than premium gas. Oh, and it runs like a top.
15: There you
16: love
15: go.
17: They're
16: stuff.
17: Right. But they have thrown in a two-night stay at their hotel and a voucher for a meal and also a spa treatment.
15: Wow.
17: It equals about $2,000 because this is a top-notch suite on the top floor. You get to see the whole valley up there in Viejas, and it's a wonderful prize. And
15: all right.
17: Yeah, if I could, I would try to win this, but I can't.
15: You
17: I'm can. A board member.
15: You can't.
17: Ed can do it now. He's not a board member anymore.
16: I'm still on the board. I'm
17: you're
16: not
17: an
16: eligible.
17: Officer.
16: I'm not an officer, but I'm a director.
15: Yeah. Yes, but I think you know what? You got to go check it out to see if it meets your standards.
17: Yeah, I should, huh?
15: Hey, you know, it's just like if you went and had a meal and you ate it and you got sick, well, then you can't. You know, I can't do that. So you got to go check the spa out, check the beds. Are they comfy?
17: No, that place is top notch.
15: Do the toilets flush? I mean, you know, you got to do all that high-end stuff.
17: Should I see if the coalition will fund a couple of nights out there?
15: No, Viejas will kick it in because, you know, you're the tester. Yeah.
17: I can try.
15: Yeah.
17: And I know you live in Alpine, and I know where you live, so maybe I'll pick you up and we'll go walk around there.
15: Oh, my goodness. What else you got?
17: Rough Country, a 30-inch light bar for $370. We have a generator, a 2,100-watt generator.
15: Wow.
17: It's a Furman generator. Thank you, Furman. It's also a $1,500 value. Laser Star Lights. These guys come through every year. We have Krista going to Sand Sports, and she came back with, get this, three sets. So it's two lights, round 3-inch lights, one light bar, the 30-inch light bar, a cube light setup. It's 4-inch lights. It's all got this, you can adjust it and that kind of thing. And then they have a six pack of multicolored lights that you put underneath your car. So these, I mean, that's 1, 2, 3, 4, 5, 6 different raffle prizes right there.
15: That's crazy.
17: I'm not sure how they'll go, what bucket they will, but. The next, we got a $500 gift card from our sponsor, Wayne Miller Tire. Thank you, Wayne Miller.
15: Great people.
17: Yes. Every year they come give us some stuff, and I got some bottle openers from them, too, so put in the pre-registration bags.
15: Uh-huh.
17: And then my wife has done some women's gift baskets this year.
15: Ah.
17: So six baskets worth about $100 apiece, and I swear I don't know what's in them. Is it perfumes and candy?
16: Even if we told you.
15: She tells you, you wouldn't know what it was.
17: She just, I see her making them in the room, and there's puffy stuff coming from underneath the door, and I don't know what it is. And I go in there and look when it's all over it, and I can't find that stuff.
15: It's best you don't know. It's much better.
17: Also, talking about Darcy Hauser, she's going to do 10 kids' bags, and they're worth $75 each.
15: Wow.
17: So that's wonderful. Thank you, Darcy, if you're listening. And then Wise Ox. Wise Ox is a deli and also a meat service.
16: Remember we
17: right
16: got
17: there?
16: Sandwiches from there years back?
15: Yeah.
16: They used to be a sponsor.
15: Right. I remember Wise Ox.
17: They gave us a generous donation plus two gift cards, $100, $150 a piece.
15: Cool.
17: And I'll go in for some more stuff in about 15 minutes.
15: Yeah. So when's the date?
17: Date is November 7th.
15: Which is a Saturday?
17: It's a Saturday.
15: Okay.
17: I thought it was Veterans Day weekend, but it's not.
16: Veterans Day is the Wednesday after. So, like, people will stick it to one side or the other, or it's not like a three-day weekend this year.
17: Oh, yeah, it was last year. I don't know what actual day it was, but it actually did fall on the Monday. But this year it's not there, which is fine.
15: But people can still come out, say, Friday, camp, get up in the morning, go to your event.
17: So what I would do, and what I have done in the past before I became a board member and just an attendee, is I'd show up there on Friday. Mm-hmm. I'd go pick up my pre-registration bag and my shirts. And then the morning time, it starts at 9. The first checkpoint is open at 9. I would just go front my camp and go to the first checkpoint. Play games, win raffle tickets, and draw my card for the poker run. And then go to the next one. And it's an easy day. We sweep the course at 11:30. That gets checkpoint one closed about 12. Mm-hmm. And then we follow the last person out. When you get back, you'll have a couple hours to rest and relax. And we start our raffle at 5.
15: This is on Saturday.
17: This is on Saturday. So okay. Friday night, got there, got all set up. Saturday just kicked it, went to each checkpoint, got back to base camp, took a nap, especially now at my age. And then started the raffle. And another thing that can happen this year is if you, during the raffle, I believe the Lantern Festival?
16: Yeah, the Lantern Festival. It's down, halfway down Wheeler Road. There's a big, a different kind of event, and there'll be a lot of people there. So there'll be a few people might get mixed up. But our paths don't really cross.
17: They don't cross because we'll done be when they start. From then.
16: Yeah. That's true.
17: So who does that, you know?
16: Well, there's a group that does those festivals all around the country.
15: They're called Lantern Festival?
16: Yeah. So they have food and music and people standing around. And then the final thing is they get those Chinese lanterns, mm-hmm. you know, with the little candle in the middle, and they float away. They write their dreams with a Sharpie on it, and then they send their dreams up to heaven. And these are specially designed lanterns that don't fly very long. They don't stay up very long. They
17: biodegradable.
16: They just go up a little ways and they come right back down. I went out and watched one.
15: Just because you had to.
16: Well, some of our people were giving them a hard time because they thought they were littering the desert with these lanterns. Because the other Chinese lanterns, they can stay aloft for a long time. Mm-hmm. And they can go miles away and then you find these things out in the desert. So we don't like that. So they were giving these people a hard time. So I said, I want to go out and see what's actually going on. And I was just outside of the event watching and they all went up and then they all came right back down. So I'm not really upset with that.
15: And do they disintegrate?
16: They go collect them. They have people that collect them. Yeah. And that's on Marty Coyne's property. He's the guy that has Coyne Motorsports in El Centro and Banning. Mm-hmm. He's a nice guy. And he owns a square mile out in the middle of the desert. And he rents it or leases it to these people. And they have an event on private property.
15: And, you know, that's good. That's what's good about this show. Because, you know, somebody may go out there, just like you said, and get all upset with these folks. But when they really find out, how it's done, then, you know.
16: Yeah, you can't get mad at them. They're doing everything according to the way we would like them.
15: And I'm sure.
16: So what if they want to do what they want to do? It's fine with us.
15: And I'm sure the Coynes make sure they cross their T's and dot their I's.
16: Absolutely. They have a lot.
15: And they're off-roaders.
16: In stake. Absolutely.
15: Let's take a break. 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
21: Ronald Reagan understood that freedom sometimes requires more than quiet diplomacy. It requires moral clarity. On June 12, 1987, standing before the Brandenburg Gate in a divided Berlin, Reagan issued a direct challenge to Soviet leader Mikhail Gorbachev. Mr. Gorbachev, tear down this wall. The Berlin Wall was more than concrete and barbed wire. It represented a system that restricted movement, divided families, and denied millions the freedoms Americans often take for granted. Reagan refused to treat that division as permanent. He understood that free nations must be willing to identify the difference between liberty and oppression, and have the courage to say so. 2 years later, the Berlin Wall fell. Freedom survives when people refuse to accept tyranny as inevitable. So when freedom is challenged today, will we have the courage to defend it with the same clarity?

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0: 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It'll start. It'll run. 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And Zebra Adventures. Zebra Adventures up on Miramar Road. 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See the guys and thank them for being on SDORC Dirt Radio. All right, we're talking about the Lost Lizard Fun Run. How many years is this now?
2: 21.
0: 21 years, okay.
2: I was told that we had to skip a year. It was 2020.
0: Yeah, because of COVID.
2: Yep, and we couldn't say annually, but I'm saying it anyways.
0: Doggone right.
2: 21st annual.
3: Did you know I chaired the first one?
2: No, I didn't.
3: I did, yeah. We were going to put on a desert race that Harold Soans wanted to put on a motorcycle race, and we put together a bunch of people to help and work on all this stuff. Then Harold came and said, oh, we got to cancel it. There's a conflict. And I said, well, we already have everybody ready to go working on all this stuff. Why don't we just make it a poker run? So it became a poker run. Then since it was my idea, I had to be in charge of it.
2: So you are the father of the Lost Lizard Fun Run. There's a face to it now. Look
0: there
2: at
0: you
2: that.
0: There you go. There you go. You filled in the blocks.
2: Yeah.
0: So you got another. We got so many sponsors. So we just kind of wanted to break them up a little bit. And your next group, not in any alphabetical order.
2: No alphabetical order. No amount. They're just good people that are helping us out. They're for the cause. They know that we work to keep the deserts open.
0: Exactly.
2: And the forests and everything else. So the next list is Baja Designs. They're sending us some light cubes. Baja Designs are top-notch. They have a wall in their factory up in Vista, and it shows a bunch of crashed and destroyed lights. Mm-hmm. And one of them was on fire because it was upside down, and they still work.
0: No kidding.
2: Yeah, and I can't believe these things would still work. Hmm. But, yeah, they got a good quality product. And then Del Alamo Power Sports in Chula Vista. They also have one in Vista, but the Chula Vista store has given us gift cards worth $500, plus a couple of helmets. Brute Force, that's a company that does upholstery and light bar covers. So they're going to get a gift basket plus more covers for these LED lights. El Cajon Toyota has donated some money and also a bunch of swag for our pre-entry bags, koozies and chapsticks and hats and that kind of thing.
0: And that's the Kaminsky family.
2: Yes, it is.
0: And they've got a Honda store, a Lexus store, and a Toyota store.
2: Very good. They're good quality people.
0: They really are. Yeah. They're awesome.
2: San Diego Four Wheelers. That's a sister company or sister club of ours. Don't tell them I said that.
0: I won't.
2: Yeah. But anyways, they're going to donate a 20-inch portable stove, like a Blackstone type of stove.
0: Ooh.
2: And El Cajon Hobbies, which is now H&M Motorsports. They donated a $150 gift card for service. And Ocotillo RV Park, they're donating two free nights. They were formerly the Blue Inn down in Ocotillo Wells.
0: Okay.
2: And they're also going to give 20% off your first visit there and then 10% off for SDORC people for the rest of the season. So they're offering a great deal. I didn't know, but Jim McGarvey's daughter-in-law works for these people. And I started talking to her, and she said her name was McGarvey. And I go, do you know Jim and Jan? Yes, I do know Jim and Jan.
0: So, slightly.
2: And they are also one of the founders of SDORC. And, yeah, that's my next list. I'll have two more in a minute.
0: All right. So, when if somebody's kind of just sitting at home and they're thinking, is this really going to be worth me going out? Let's talk about why we do it. It's not just to go out and play in the desert. there's an end result to that, and it's called a lobbyist.
2: Yes. People have asked me before, hey, what do you do with the funds? Well, the funds are actually accounted for. We're 100% nonprofit, so nobody gets paid.
0: Right.
2: That's a blessing and a curse because you don't have any paid employees. You have to do this. But our volunteers are outstanding.
0: Right.
2: We have over 100 for this event, with checkpoints, base camp, and they all show up every year. We appreciate them so much. But we have costs. We have insurance. Insurance is that's a high cost for us. Insurance is about $4,500 a year for this event plus a few others that we do. And then the board has to be insured because it's California. And if somebody wants to sue us, they're going to sue everybody that's got anything to do with it.
0: Absolutely.
2: So that does.
0: And even the people that aren't involved.
2: Anybody.
0: If you're breathing, they're going to sue you.
2: You're going to be on their crosshairs.
3: We got the storage room. We keep some of our equipment, our fun run equipment, and other stuff.
2: Yes, we have paper storage each year. It's about
3: that costs us money, a couple grand.
2: About 25x10 storage unit. It costs us some bucks, and then we also have storage for the trailer. Mm. But these are things that make it accessible for us to get product out when we go to an event. That's a needed thing. Nobody has a garage that big. But
3: I wish
0: that you know of.
2: And then, of course, the lobbyist, Mark Smith. He's a fantastic lobbyist. He also lobbies for Ducks?
0: Ducks Unlimited.
2: Ducks Unlimited. Ducks Unlimited.
3: He has some water municipalities that he represents.
2: Oh, he does?
3: Yeah.
2: I was going to mention Ducks Unlimited. You go on their webpage and you see a pond and some trees in the background, and a couple of male and female ducks in this pond. And you think, oh, these guys are advocates for the ducks.
3: Yeah. Or like just an environmental organization. they really have a good...
0: Yeah,
3: like
0: exactly.
3: A good cover for what they do. They love to have a nice, serene river or lake so the ducks will come and then they can shoot them.
2: But well, the point is that everybody has to eat, you know, and so, you know, I mean, when you get your taco, it came from somewhere.
0: Well, and you can't, this is not like fishing, you can't shoot and release.
2: No, you better.
0: Because it gets a little messy if it is.
2: And goose down, that is my favorite blanket.
0: Oh, yeah.
2: Oh, these things are nice.
0: I actually, back in the day, I went up and worked on a turkey farm, and the bed... The mattress was all goose down.
2: Nice.
0: And feathers. I literally got in it and I left. I had this mattress up on either side of me. It was so soft. And I don't know how old it was, but it was really old.
2: Oh, mattress. Yeah. That's the way to go. But you were saying Mark Smith also does waterman.
3: Some water municipalities. Like there's people that run. The water for an area, and they need representation for their interests.
0: And you probably wonder, why do we need a lobbyist? Well, because, and I don't want to be negative, but the state of California, the governmental agencies, they're against us. They want to do things to us, like take us off to deserts, take us off Pismo Beach, regulate the bikes, regulate the site. They want to throw tax. They want to do so much to us, and if we just let them, they will. So you have to have a lobbyist that goes out and says, now, wait a minute. Let's talk about what we really want to do. We're good stewards. We will help you maintain the desert. I mean, SDORC, there's a bombing range out there. All those signs that said there's a bombing range had either faded, gone away. So we went to, I think it was Yamaha.
3: Yamaha gave us that grant.
0: Because Yamaha understands it. SDORC went out. We put them all up.
3: We put reflectors on the new bombing range fence because people were actually running into the fence. They weren't accustomed to it being there, and it didn't have good reflection.
0: Right. And you know darn good well if somebody drove through and there's live munitions out there. And if you drive over one and it blows your leg off, well, there's a really good chance you're not going to be able to sue because they will say, well, there's signage out there. Well, there is not. So
2: one of the issues that
0: I like bringing that one up, by the way.
2: Yeah, one of the issues that the military has out there is if they bring a squadron in from Michigan, you know, somewhere in the country,
0: right,
2: and they're going to go practice and what they need to do to keep sharp on their thing, if they see people out there, they have to stop.
0: Right.
2: They're done. They just flew here for nothing. Right. They got no training out of it.
3: They put all the fuel in and all the ground personnel and everything that it takes to do a practice mission. Right. And so they're finally, the last thing is actually doing the mission, because there's an awful lot of background work that goes before. And they're up there flying, and oh, no, there's some Yahoo in a vehicle.
0: And they have to be certified. To stay up in the air, you got to be. You have to fly so many hours. And where is it out there? I wish I could. I need to write it down. Where you could sit on top of this mountain, and watch the planes.
3: Oh, fly. That's Superstition Mountain. That's right next.
0: Is
3: to
0: that
3: where
0: what
3: we
0: it
3: are.
0: Is?
3: Yeah,
0: and they'll fly right through the mountain, and you could literally see the pilot.
2: Oh yeah.
3: So Dave, the Blue Angels have their winter practice area at El Centro.
0: Right.
3: And January, February, and March. They practice right over Superstition Mountain.
0: Really?
3: So you could go to the end of Wheeler Road and watch, like I've done, or you can actually go on the mountain, and they'll actually fly below you.
0: Yeah, that's what I've heard. Oh, yeah.
3: Like, you look down on them, and if they're right side up, you can look into the cockpit.
0: And if you're wondering what we're talking about, if you ever watched Top Gun, and they practice dropping a bomb down in this little, you know, and you've seen them going through the ravines, that's kind of what you'd be looking at.
2: Yes.
0: Yeah, so got to have a lobbyist, and you know, because like I said, and I don't want to disparage the government, but there are some people out there that don't understand what we're trying to do. You know, I don't know if you heard, but Newsom just signed because you know he's about ready to, you know, go out at the end of the year, over 1,000 bills.
2: Oh, whoa! Really?
0: 1,000, and he vetoed 280. He didn't. We don't know what the vetoing was, but over. I mean, so you can imagine how many bills a year that cross his desk.
2: How many pens did he go through?
0: Oh, he has an auto pen.
3: There's 80 assembly members and 40 senators.
0: So figure that out.
3: And then each one is limited to 20 bills a year. So there's a lot of bills that can come. Yeah. Not everybody gets all their bills.
0: Hey, I know some of them that have never, ever had a bill.
3: Oh, you know, Carl.
0: Don't get me started. Hey, he's got Reform San Diego, I love what he does. I want to throw a plug.
3: That it doesn't work.
0: If go to Google, look up Carl DeMaio's San Diego Reform, California, really, and download the plain English of what you're going to vote for, because if you look at it the way it's written, Carl takes it and puts it in English that you can understand.
3: Yeah, the plain English version.
0: I just downloaded mine yesterday. And you can do it for every county in the state of California. You can do it for California. You can do it for East County. You're going to do it. And I'll tell you what, it breaks it down, because if you read it and you go, oh, yeah, that's definitely something I'm voting on. But then when you get to the meat and potatoes of it, it's a tax hike or it's a closure.
2: Or it could be open-ended to be changed at anybody's will.
0: And it makes perfectly good sense, because the state is running out of money. All the big corporations have left. So they have to go find money to run the place. And guess where they're going to?
2: Taxpayers.
3: Middle class.
0: Okay, that's my rant. I'm going to do it again at 5 o'clock today on Jared Basso, Still Talking Radio. We're going to have Amy Reichert on, and we're going to we're going to do a nice segment on that. All right, we're going to take a quick break. 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
3: The Answer.
0: S&S Off-Road Magazine. Boy, I tell you, these guys have been doing this since the 80s. It's a husband and wife team. As far as I know, they're doing it all on their own, right?
3: Steve and Sherry, they're doing it on their own, yeah.
0: Steve and Sherry Kukula. And they're out in the desert, so they know exactly what's going on and where it's going. But it's a website that's really cool. They used to have a magazine. I think you still can get the magazine.
3: Amazon will print it for you for about $20. 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
0: Right.
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3: Yeah,
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0: That's even better.
3: Yeah, info at sdorc.org.
0: Perfect. Okay, so how many other little toys have you got coming?
2: We got our next batch is going to start with Viejas again. 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
0: Ooh.
2: Wow. Plus, they're going to be at base camp, and they have a couple of pallets of giveaways. I think there's monsters and different kind of drinks, plus old decks of playing cards when you play 21 blackjack.
0: Oh, yeah. So yeah, they got to get rid of them.
2: They can only use them for a while. They're dated, and then they got to punch a hole in them.
3: Interesting,
0: There's a classic.
2: Yeah, so they all have Bayos little logos, but they're good cards. They're ready to go if anybody wants to play with
0: Or just throw them in your vehicle box. Just so when you're out in the desert and you've got nothing else to do, whip out the cards.
2: I put them on my bicycle spokes.
0: You don't even have a bicycle
3: with a clothespin, right?
0: Right. Hey, I used to do that. Let me tell you. Yeah. All right, who else you got?
2: After that, we got Savage UTV. They're in El Cajon. Savage is run by Matt, and he is an ex-firefighter. He retired, and he started UTV, which is side by sides. And he's been super generous this year with 6 fire extinguishers, not the little ones, but the bigger ones with mounts. So you can put it on your Jeep or your any vehicle you got. So 6 of those are $100 a piece. Then he's got mini Starlink storage cases. We got 2 of those. So you get your little Starlink and you put it in that box. You can, it's pre-wired, so if you have a power source outside of it, you can use that. And one of the boxes has got the cutest little Jackery in it. It's a little Jackery solar generator and a solar panel for it. So if you're out there and you want your Starlink to work and you don't have a lot of electricity, you put your solar panel out, charge that little battery up, and it'll run your Starlink for you.
0: How about that?
2: That's $245 for just the one case, and with the other one's $700.
6: Wow.
2: And then we have Extreme Terrain. They are an off-road company online. 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And then we have my favorite one, and that is Dave Stahl Radio. Got 3 gift cards for 1 hour on the radio with Dave, and you can have me or Ed or both of us come with you.
3: If you like, if you choose.
2: Yeah.
0: Or if you just say you just want to come in by yourself with your team, you're more than welcome to do it. We do a 1 hour show on your company or your sport or your whatever it is that you're into.
2: Your topic.
0: And then you'll get that show back with no commercials attached to it, so you can use it as an info piece, put it on your website, put it on a thumb drive, give it to your give it to your customers. And again, totally free, not going to try to sell you anything. But if you've never done radio before, it's a blast.
2: Oh, it is. And it's easy.
0: Yeah.
2: You know, I was told one time that one of the hardest things for people to do is speak in public. And that's why I'm offering Ed or my assistants.
0: Absolutely.
2: To be there. But if you want your own time, that's fine, too.
0: You just got to feed these two. You don't have to feed me. I'm good. Yeah. What else you got?
2: Then we got e-bikes. SDRC bought 2 e-bikes. They're valued at $225 a piece. So they're not children's. They're kind of teenage ones.
0: Gotcha.
2: And we also bought 2 kids' bikes, pedal bikes. So we do that every year. Last year was the cutest thing. You remember a little guy got one of the bikes that had training wheels on it, and they put it on the ground, and he sped off to the crowd.
3: He hopped on the bike and rode it right through the audience back to his parents. He was so thrilled to get that bike.
2: Oh, yeah.
0: Should have thrown in a pack of playing cards.
2: Well, that believe this year.
0: And a little bag of
3: clothespins.
0: Yeah, we'll keep right up.
3: We'll do that. That's
2: you
3: a
2: know
3: great
2: what?
3: Idea.
2: Now that you brought it up, I'm going to do that.
3: We use clothespins for marking the route, so we'll have some.
0: See, there you go. And when's the last time you found clothespins?

0: because it looks like a drive-in theater when you get out there.
1: Yeah.
0: Now, don't let that get discouraging, because they have multiple games going. Mm-hmm. You have your poker card like I have here. It's got your GPS coordinates, and you go and pull your card and your suit, and then go to your next stop.
2: Oh, okay.
0: So you don't have to go to every checkpoint. Let's just say that you get too hot or too cold. You can have them done all at one checkpoint, or you can come back to base camp on our trailer, and we will have cards there for you to pull.
2: Oh, okay.
0: So that's not important to have all your spots filled up, but it is a five-card stud at the end of it. Mm-hmm. Seven checkpoints. You get to discard two cards, and so five-card stud.
2: Okay.
0: Prize for the best hand, second best hand, and the worst hand.
1: Perfect.
0: But let's go back to the checkpoints.
1: Yep,
0: the second one second is one. Our show sponsor, Zebra Off-Road, and they also do BMW repair, too.
1: They're
0: up there in Miramar Road. They're a huge supporter. I know they're going to be giving us gift cards in the total of about $5,000. That's 10 gift cards to have work done at their shop. My understanding is if you want to bring your parts for your build, they'll take care of you there, too.
1: Right.
0: And then the third one will be MIT Scoonies.
1: So MIT's
0: been around forever.
1: Forever.
0: Yep. They do four-wheel drive gearing. That's their specialty, but they also do regular repair.
1: Transfer cases. Yep.
0: And side-by-side work.
1: They picked up Scoonies. Side-by-side business.
0: Yes.
1: And so they're full service.
0: So Jake, who runs both those businesses, and JT, who is one of his guys, they are the most honest people I ever met. He's actually a minister, and when he's not there at work, he's doing the Lord's work, man.
1: That's why he could never come on radio when he was sponsoring the show.
0: Yeah.
3: Because he's at church on Sunday.
1: Yeah, at church.
0: So that's the honest guy right there. Then checkpoint number four is our friends with San Diego Four Wheelers, and they got a big group of 15 people getting ready to do their checkpoint. I have to remind you that checkpoints are also going to win a prize for the best checkpoint, and I'll let Ed talk about that as soon as I'm done with my last two.
1: Sure.
0: So San Diego Four Wheelers, and then the checkpoint number five is going to be Electric Union, IB569.
1: Right.
0: So they'll be doing their checkpoint. Last year they had a pretty cool little electrical thing where you had to put a ring around it, and if you buzzed on it, you only get one ticket. If you made it all the way through, you get three raffle tickets.
1: And if you hit it more than three, you get electrocuted.
0: Yeah, you start shaking a little bit. Yeah. And then checkpoint six is going to be Jeep Hers and also Megan's Legacy.
1: Oh, excellent. I just had them on KUSI yesterday.
0: Yeah, I saw that. Yeah, they posted it on their Facebook page. But those are two great groups, women's group and also Megan's Legacy, which will be doing their thing on the 24th of October. We'll be there.
1: Mm-hmm.
0: And the last one will be Tiradol Soul 4x4 Club, and they'll be at the actual base camp. Those guys, they like to be at base camp. They like the comfort.
1: Yeah, I figure. They're old.
0: Yeah, but they
3: is driving that one.
0: But they are donating four canopies for us to use for our registration tent and also for our raffle prizes. So how do we pick the best checkpoint?
3: So the checkpoints are instructed to put a game and do fun things at their location. So sometimes they give out like Otter Pops. One year the Tesla Cybertruck was there, and the owner of the truck was a DJ, and he had just beautiful sounding music off a little bit. So when we have the raffle, we will say, okay, who liked checkpoint one?
1: Yeah, in other words, you're making it a fan vote, not STRC.
3: Correct.
1: I was just going to recommend it. You'd be better off let the public vote the best.
3: So I have a sound level meter on my phone. I used it at work because of the level of noise out there. So we have the audience cheer, and we see how high in decibels they go.
1: The
3: so we write down each one, and then whoever has the highest decibel, it's more objective.
1: See, that's why you're back at work. All right.
0: One more thing. I don't want to forget SoCal Four Wheelers. No, yeah. I'm sorry. I apologize.
1: Try that again.
0: No, it's
3: the Zooks?
0: Yes, the San Diego Zooks. I apologize, Pete. If you're
3: SoCal
0: listening.
3: Zooks, right, with Pete.
0: SoCal Zooks, and maybe we're going to have an RV, a guy who rents RVs at a crossover. We cross Wheeler Road, and they're going to have stop signs and cones so we can safely get families across that road. And thank you to them. They're not part of the best checkpoint, but they are definitely

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0: 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They just had a great free test rides yesterday, and the place was packed. So go to Motor World. I know you should have been there.
1: I should have been there.
0: So go to Motor World of El Cajon and get on their website, and it'll keep you up to date as to what's going on as far as excitement and fun and thrill. And by the way, they're closed on Sunday because they're out driving. All right, what else you got? Our last group.
2: Well, talking about Lifestyle, they have given us a generous donation and two raffle prizes to be announced. I'm not sure what they are. They're coming in when I pick up their banners next Thursday. So they have donated quite a bit. And then Motor World has got a gift basket, and they're going to have a bunch of stuff, a bunch of swag for our pre-registration bags. So both those guys are big supporters of us.
0: Big time.
2: With the radio show and with our raffle. After that, we got Dino Shop. Dino Shop is on Prospect in El Cajon. Those guys have been around forever.
0: Forever.
2: They were the first dino I even know of. You know, before all the smog machines and all that stuff, they had a dino in there. And if you're lucky and you visit that place on a certain day, you get some muscle cars.
0: Right.
2: And it's like, holy cow, why is this thing not on 52 right now, the amount of power it put out? But it's, so they're offering 15 5,000-mile services or a dyno. Ooh. 15 of them. That's all right. 15 services or 15 dyno, running on the your horsepower off the dyno.
0: Yeah.
2: And then also they donated three tire deflator kits and also a jump start kit and two glue tire repair kits.
0: Jeez.
2: All combined, it's about $3,000 worth of stuff.
0: Yeah, that's
2: so
0: awesome.
2: They are totally supporting us. And then we have a couple of more. We have the McFeeders family that donated a swag bag full of just kind of cool stuff. And stuff's coming in. So if you want to go to sdorc.org, go to the registration page and click prizes here button, and you'll show the prizes as we get them. So this is just the start. I just started last week.
0: Yeah, and you got a whole month.
2: And I got a whole month. And if you do want to donate to our raffle, we can get you on our shirts, but I have to have all the names in by the 15th, and that way we get the shirts printed on time.
0: Yeah, and these are classic shirts because they only make them this one time and one time only. And if you're lucky enough, if you don't have a business and you're trying not to donate, you know, they might be a few for sale at the event itself, but the sizes will probably be somewhat limited.
2: We're going to try to have as many as we can on site, and we're doing kid shirts, long sleeves, women's shirts, and then unisex tees. But I wanted to ask you something, Ed. Did you know that there's a birthday this year? A 45th birthday. You know who that would be?
1: Help me.
2: San Diego Off-Road Coalition.
1: Really?
2: We looked and Googled it, and it was founded in 1981.
0: AI told you, right?
2: Actually, Jim McGarvey. I asked him, I said, what's the history? And he looked it up. So he wasn't, you know, sure of the dates, if it was in the 70s or the 80s.
0: So this is who was the first who were the first couple of guys and girls that organized it?
2: The McGarvey family was definitely involved with it. They were probably in their 30s. And that'd be probably a little older than that. But so, anyways,
1: the guy that that ran Kearney Mesa Yamaha was president for 10 years. I can't remember his name.
2: I don't remember that.
1: I ran into him at a little party for Lars Larson was leaving San Diego. A bunch of motorcycle people were there, and I was talking to this guy. I remember him from the Yamaha dealer, and I told him, oh, I'm president. I've been president of SDRC for like 10 years. He goes, I was president of SDRC for 10 years.
2: Nice. Yeah, so it's the 45th birthday and our country's 250th birthday, so we have that logo. Oh. On our front pocket. Yeah, we have a nice logo on the back, and that one's going to be on the pocket. So
0: that's cool,
2: quite a bit of celebration. 45 years ago, I was young.
0: Yeah. Jeez, you were young. So was I.
2: Yeah.
0: That's amazing.
1: Just a kid, yeah. I didn't know any better. Just trying to ride my bike, trying to scrape up beer and gas money.
2: So I talked to a guy when Gina was at a show. I talked to a guy that knew you as a kid. And you can tell me this is true or you can deny it, but he says that you drove down Genesee with no front wheel and a wheelie, and they stopped traffic for you. Oh. And you went from, like, you know, where UTC is.
1: That was more like Governor Drive and Stressman Street.
2: Okay.
1: Yeah, I used to ride around. I was a good wheelie rider on my Schwinn Stingray, and I took off the front wheel and rode down the street. Yeah. Yeah, you're talking to Mike Madden.
2: How did you stop?
1: Well, I had a coaster brake, so I'd lean back and I'd ride the rear brake and just come to a stop and step off.
2: Oh, okay.
0: There you go.
2: Dang.
0: All right, so mark your calendar, November
2: 7th,
0: Akatia,
2: Superstition
0: Mountain. Be there, be square. Go to the website for more information, which is
2: sdorc.org, and get your pre-registration and a shirt. And save some money.
0: And if you want to get more in depth on who's coming out, the sponsors, I think next week this show will be on SDORC's website. Jim Garvey puts it up.
1: Jim will put it up in a couple of days. Yeah.
0: So you'll be able to sit back while you're working on the computer, listen to the whole show, take notes. That way, you know, it'll be a fun experience. And if you have to, you know, if you have questions, there's a place to contact the guys. Maybe you want to help volunteer, or maybe you just want to, you know. Always use volunteers, and they are considered, you know, top of the line. And if you love off-roading, you need to volunteer. All right, that's it, guys. Thanks for hanging out with me.
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4: News this hour from Town Hall, I'm Mary Rose. President Trump is telling supporters in Ohio to pretend he's on the ballot in the midterm elections. The president urged the crowd at Vandalia Butler High School near Dayton to support incumbent Republican Senator John Houston, who's running in a tight race against former Senator Sherrod Brown. The president urged support for voter ID laws.
5: If you're voting on voter ID, go out and vote, even if you hate John Houston, even if you hate Vivek Ramaswamy.
4: President went on to warn of the consequences if Democrats gain power, saying they gave the country the worst inflation in American history. It's the president's first visit to the region since he held a campaign rally in Dayton in March of 2024. The Secretary of War torches the Pentagon's focus on woke. Correspondent Richard Boyd reports.
6: Secretary Pete Hegseth delivered a fiery speech at Marine Corps Base Quantico, rejecting woke policies in the military by declaring no fatties, no trannies, no beardos, no weirdos, no wimps, no radicals, just warriors, and emphasizing lethality over ideology. He announced the Meridian Project, led by Elon Musk, Newt Gingrich, and Palmer Luckey, a 20% cut in generals and admirals, and defended his merit-based reforms amid partisan backlash. Richard Boyd reporting.
4: There soon may be robots on the moon. A team at NASA's Johnson Space Center in Houston is working on new machines to join crews on future lunar missions. The Dexterous Robotics team is working on humanoid robots that are not just built for repetitive tasks, but are meant to act as a hands-on support team for the crew while on the moon. More on these stories at townhall.com.
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1: The Answer.
0: 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The whole family's involved. 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We'll talk about them down the road. But right now we got Lenny in the house. And who's your special guest?
2: I brought Brooklyn today.
0: Yeah.
2: Little Brooklyn.
0: And Brooklyn, we're talking baseball because she's a catcher. Mm-hmm. And they've got some new rules. And she was excited to go out one way, but wasn't very excited about the other way.
2: Yeah.
0: So what's going on at the museum? Have you given away the Corvette yet?
2: No, the Corvette is not January. Is when we
0: it's not till January.
2: So, yeah, we just started that one.
0: Good.
2: So we wrapped up the Sedano Ford
0: Bronco.
2: Bronco, yeah. So we did that one.
0: Okay.
2: And then moved to the Corvette now, and it's doing well, but every bit helps. So.
0: Oh, yeah. So, folks, get out there. Best thing to do, if you want my opinion, go on the website. Go to San Diego Automotive Museum.com.
2: Org.
0: And get on their email list, because what they do is throughout the whatever's left, how many months left on this the car raffle, they come up with all kinds of specials. Yeah. You know, today or for a week, we're going to give you, you buy 50 tickets, we'll give you, I'm just throwing it out there. But that's the way to, and you can stay on top of what's going on at the museum when the floor changes. And if you decide to join the museum, which I highly recommend, get the family deal, pick a level and read the levels really good and close, because every level gets you more benefits, and it'll pay for it. Yeah, and it'll help the museum.
2: Absolutely, yeah. And it's, we just wrapped up our gala. I can't believe that, man, that's been a week.
0: You look good.
2: Yeah, it's the team did very well this year. You know, this is the year.
0: Is it getting better every year?
2: Oh, yeah, logistically and what we're doing.
0: Well, because you guys are, every year it gets better because it gets better because know what to do.
2: Yeah, it does. We had some bumps that we had to contend with along the way this year that we've never had to deal with. But overall, the messaging, we, instead of honoring like a person like we have in the past or an organization or something like that, we really just focus on what the museum is. Our video about, we call it the ask video, but like the promotional video to get people engaged with what we're doing. I invited Bob Swanson back to the museum, so he's been engaged. And he talked a little bit about the way the museum was pre-COVID, you know, and he was very honest in the video. He just said, hey, like, look, we ran this like it was kind of like a clubhouse. Like it was really just a passionate group of automotive enthusiasts having fun, not really building a brand or building the business. That wasn't what their focus was.
0: Right.
2: And, nothing wrong with that.
0: Just because, most things that start the way they started do it the same way.
2: Yeah.
0: Bunch of enthusiasts got together and said, hey, like Baja 5000 or Baja 1000. Hey, I bet I can get down to La Paz and back before you can.
2: Yeah.
0: Oh, yeah? Let's have another beer.
2: Yeah,
0: and now look at it. Yeah. It's world class.
2: Absolutely. And then, he transitioned into to what I was talking about, which is where we are right now, and we're not done by any means. We're getting ready to go. And this year has been, I've talked it over the last year and a half now, is it's been about relooking at us as a business first. So we redid the board, and they looked at themselves and they said, hey, here's what we need to look like, here's what we need to have a makeup of so that we can go to where everybody wants to see us go. And then they pushed me, which is, it didn't take very much, but look at the team. Like, hey, like during COVID you leveled up because you had who you could afford, and you made decisions based on affordability and how quickly you can get things going. But now we need to have a foundation so that we can build bigger and keep the quality, keep the expectations. And so that's been a year of transformation.
0: Right. Yeah, you know, well, before you were making phone calls, now people are calling you.
2: Yeah. Yeah.
0: And that's kind of one of the best ways to judge what you're doing.
2: Yeah.
0: You know, if these people are calling you and they're wanting to get involved, then, you know, that's a real good thing. Ignite program.
2: Yeah.
0: You know, I can't tell you, I talk to people about the Ignite program because the majority of my advertisers are automotive shops.
2: Yeah.
0: And I haven't had one say, oh, really? Nah, that's not going to work.
2: Yeah.
0: It's working.
2: Yeah, no, and that's been the greatest thing of the programs I've built. But we're really, like, you know, Jackie being our new our new curator. You know, she's been there just over a year now.
0: Wow.
2: I kind of strategically let her, or intention I should say, let her have the museum kind of do it her way, get like the shiny penny syndrome out of the way. You know what I mean? Like,
0: yeah.
2: Hey, I have this and I really don't
0: She's
2: know.
0: All excited. She's,
2: yeah. Yeah. And then, so that was our year of racing and we wrapped that up right before the gala.
0: Mm-hmm.
2: And then we transitioned now into Art Deco. We went with Art Deco cars because our theme was the Gatsby.
0: Right.
2: So, hey, we're tying in our theme. It's a great way to do this. And, you know, she got a Delahaye in there.
0: Oh, the collection was.
2: Yeah, the Rolls Royce. I mean, the things that are in there right now, I'm like, whoa, like, these are great cars.
0: And they're all local.
2: Yeah, yeah.
0: That's the funny thing.
2: Yeah.
0: That people don't realize that they are local.
2: Yeah. And it's great that, you know, she has those relationships in a year and you know, being able to call people and, you know, people pick up the phone. Before, they wouldn't, you know.
0: Right.
2: It was like, no, you guys, no way. But now it's like, oh, you want my car.
0: Ah, okay.
2: And that's kind of cool. And, you know, now we're really looking at our public-facing exhibit space. You know, 5 years ago, that was the first thing I addressed. Now we've kind of circled back to it. And so, you know, we the mantra right now is leveling up, right? We're going around. We're leveling everything up. So looking at this, it's crazy to think 5 years from now. 5 years ago, we never thought, what is the font that we use across all of our exhibits? What are the information and the story that we're being told and how, so it's consistent from exhibit to exhibit.
0: Mm-hmm.
2: It's predictable on how to find information. Stuff like that, we did not talk about that.
0: No.
2: It was like, how do I get a nice car in here? And, you know, as the cars got better, the graphics got slimmer, you know, more bare walls, let the car stand out. And for the gala this year, we experimented with something. We brought the entertainment inside, not just outside. So when guests arrive, there was music playing that was a little bit louder, and we killed all the house lights, and we had put production lighting in. So it was highlighting the cars, and it was a lot more.
0: So totally different outlet. Different.
2: And it's something that we were thinking, like, hey, like, we want to move towards this. Let's experiment with it at the gala and see how the public reacts to it. And everybody was like, oh, my gosh, that's so cool. Like, you need to go this way.
0: In other words, the cars
2: were
0: the stars.
2: Exactly.
0: Let's take a quick break. Yeah. Right here on San Diego Automotive Museum Radio, FM 96.1 AM 1170.
1: The Answer. Foundations of Freedom. A look at America's founding principles and the leaders who shaped our nation.
3: Ronald Reagan understood that freedom sometimes requires more than quiet diplomacy. It requires moral clarity. On June 12, 1987, standing before the Brandenburg Gate in a divided Berlin, Reagan issued a direct challenge to Soviet leader Mikhail Gorbachev. Mr. Gorbachev, tear down this wall. The Berlin Wall was more than concrete and barbed wire. It represented a system that restricted movement, divided families, and denied millions the freedoms Americans often take for granted. Reagan refused to treat that division as permanent. He understood that free nations must be willing to identify the difference between liberty and oppression, and have the courage to say so. 2 years later, the Berlin Wall fell. Freedom survives when people refuse to accept tyranny as inevitable. So when freedom is challenged today, will we have the courage to defend it with the same clarity?
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0: This segment is brought to you by Sedano Lincoln, right around the corner from the Ford store, right there in La Mesa, 8930 La Mesa Boulevard in La Mesa. When's the last time you took a road test on in a Lincoln? I'll bet it's been a while. Well, Lenny did, and ended up buying one.
2: Yeah,
0: I did. And he when's the last time you were in a Lincoln before you bought this one?
2: In it?
0: I mean,
2: a while ago. I had never owned one.
0: I was going to say, you've never owned one.
2: Yeah.
0: And it's not yours. It's your wife's, but
2: which one?
0: The Lincoln.
2: No, that's mine.
0: Are you sure?
2: Yeah.
0: Have you talked to her?
2: Yeah, because I got yelled at because I didn't put her on the on the loan.
0: You know, I got in trouble that way too.
2: Yeah, I was like, really, like, you're really upset that. Yeah.
0: Did you say, well, if you needed to come to the dealership to do that?
2: Okay. He made it so easy for me to buy a car. I didn't have to go.
0: Right. Oh, you didn't even have to go.
2: Like, I did, but just to sign a document.
0: That's so funny. Like, and didn't they deliver it to you?
2: They did. Like the guys at Sedano Ford and Lincoln, all of them, they're great. And I literally just called and I was like, I know the car I want. Is it still available?
0: Yeah.
2: Like, yeah, it is. I said, great. I'm pre-approved. Yeah. If you can beat the pre-approval, I'm happy to go with you guys. But I know what I'm approved for and I know the rate.
0: Yeah.
2: They said, okay, great. I said, look, I don't want to spend any time down there with all of that.
0: I'm too busy.
2: Yeah. And I showed up and he's like, do you even want to drive it? And I'm like, actually, no, like, this is the car I know I want. So, and he goes, okay. And we started doing a little bit of the paperwork and something got snagged on. I don't remember, but we were talking like, oh, I don't remember what it was, but it's going to be about another 30 minutes. Sorry to make you wait. And I'm like, look, I don't want to be rude, but my daughter's got a softball practice. I got to go pick her up. And he's like, okay, go. We'll bring the car to you. I'm like, all right, cool. I left. The next day.
0: I bet the snag was, do you want to put your wife on it?
2: Yeah.
0: Nah, don't worry about it. Probably. Just do the paperwork. Yeah, it's okay.
2: Yeah. No, but I mean, it's a great car. I got it because it has the hybrid.
0: Yeah. Don't you love that?
2: Yeah. I'm like 64 miles a gallon right now. Yeah.
0: Yeah. Hello.
2: Yeah. And I plug it in at night and I get enough juice in that thing to get to and from work because it's a hybrid.
0: And not go to a gas station.
2: Yeah. I used to go to the gas station definitely once a week, sometimes twice a week. Long, like when I had to go up to Rancho Santa Fe or if I did anything outside of like downtown San Diego.
0: Your little circle.
2: Yeah, three times. There was one time I was like, I haven't been to the gas station in 2 weeks. And what's crazy, and so the hybrid cars, like we're just going to start talking about that at the museum, but you know, it recharges itself on the braking, right? And so now I try to see how much juice I can get back into it.
0: You're as bad as me.
2: Oh, my gosh. It's like becomes like a game to me.
0: Well,
2: like,
0: you become a hypermiler.
2: Yeah.
0: And you want to see how... Yeah, I know, isn't it? Yeah, I know. Yeah. I'm the same way.
2: I'm just driving. I'm like, I wonder... And then I get irritated when my miles per gallon goes down. I'm like, this is not... Like,
0: what'd I do wrong?
2: Yeah, I'm like, I'm only getting 40 miles a gallon. I need to be up in the sick. Like, and... Yeah, no, but anyway, the guys at Sedano Ford are great, and that car, I couldn't ask for a better one.
0: And here's the funny thing. You stand on it, it's like a rocket.
2: Oh, yeah, it'll go.
0: So people come to me, how fast have you taken it? Well, what do you mean? That's not what this car's for. This car is to get mileage. Yeah. I'm up to 60 miles per gallon.
2: Yeah. So, I mean, there was one time I was looking at it, and it said 99, and I'm like, there's no way. And it's like, no, but you can think about it. It uses your electrical first.
0: That's right.
2: I'm like, this is just crazy.
0: I know. That's where, instead of going full-blown electric, this is what they should have done in the beginning was a plug-in hybrid.
2: Yeah, absolutely.
0: Because it's the best of both worlds.
2: Yeah, absolutely. And the electric feature, like now I'm like, oh, I want to plug it in when I get to wherever I'm going.
0: So right.
2: You know, not have to go to the gas station. But I can't find as many as I thought I would. And so I'm really glad that I ended up with a hybrid because I was considering 100%
0: oh,
2: electric.
0: Oh, yeah. Yeah.
2: And but to your point, it's like I could not, like, my daily driving and my daily use of a car, I don't think I could.
0: No.
2: Like,
0: and plus two, once you know what your car can do, even with a plug-in hybrid, you just plug it in at night, you get up in the morning, and you know that you're going to be able to spend the whole day, wherever you got to go, get back home, plug it in. It's over and over and over.
2: Yeah, I know the circle I can do. And I know how much gas is. And I'm sure if I did go all electric, I could probably figure that out. And I'm sure it becomes...
0: Well, and then on the car, there's a button you push it, and it shows you where all the chargers are. Yeah. Especially if you go to some out of town and you don't know the area.
2: Yeah, but I mean, it worked for my lifestyle.
0: Yeah. And did you have second thoughts before you bought a hybrid plug-in?
2: I did. What actually sold me on the hybrid, when I go out of town or whenever I travel and I have to rent a car, I actually try to rent cars that I would actually want to buy.
0: Oh, so yes, because you're road testing.
2: Yeah, so it was the BMW
0: X5.
2: Yeah, the X5, and I drove around on that, and I'm like, this is kind of cool, how the feature works, and so I knew I wanted that. And then it became which one. Right. And then you do the whole, how much is insurance on this thing?
0: Yeah, because that's a big one.
2: If it breaks down, what are the average costs?
0: What's the roadside assistance like?
2: Yeah, what's all that stuff? All the things that people don't often consider when they're purchasing a car.
0: Right.
2: Definitely your kids don't.
0: Right. Yeah, no, I hear you. And it's 60 miles per gallon, and you got enough to haul her and the rest of the gang, all their sporting gear.
2: Yeah.
0: And no problem at all.
2: None at all.
0: It's comfy.
2: Yeah. Huh?
0: It's comfy.
2: Yeah, it is. And I went with the Corsair, so I got the smaller one.
0: Yeah.
2: And I still got plenty of room.
0: Yeah.
2: And there's times I look over, I go, oh, man, I don't know if maybe I should have gotten the Aviator or the Navigator.
0: Well, you will next time.
2: Yeah, I'm actually digging the size I got. Like, I'm just like, that's cool.
0: Yeah. You will truly get used to it.
2: Yeah.
0: You can truly get used to it.
2: Yeah, and I drove it out to Arizona. I did a golf trip with the guys, threw them in, golf clubs went. And then I did another trip. I took Addison to Colorado in it.
0: Oh, you did?
2: Yeah. The gas mileage on it was horrible going up the hills. And then on the backside, I got to recharge the battery.
0: And you were happy again.
2: I was happy, yeah. So, but yeah, it's a great driving car.
0: Yeah. Well, this is what I try to get people to do. Get in it, if you can, like you do, rent them. And you'll find the one that really fits your lifestyle. Yeah. But going back to Sedano, and I know Manny, this is his mantra. Customer first.
2: Mm-hmm.
0: Everything else is second.
2: Yeah.
0: And if it has to deliver it to you, the paperwork happens, the whole nine yards. Now, I highly recommend, I was, like I said, when I decided to do this show, I think you and I talked about it. And being an old service manager, I checked them out pretty extensively. And it was a no-brainer.
2: Yeah, no,
0: it was a no-brainer.
2: Yeah, and we have, I think a lot of the family-owned dealerships here in San Diego, they're all great people. And
0: there's not many left.
2: There's not, but the ones that are, they're great. Like the Balls came to the gala.
0: The Hohens.
2: The Hohens, Sedano came. But anyway, customer service first. I know all these guys, right? And people call me like, hey, Lenny, can you get me a deal at so-and-so? I know so. And I'm like, look, I don't do those things.
0: Right.
2: Because then it just becomes a nightmare if they get
0: my call. They got to pay for gas. I mean, lighting. They got to pay for a building.
2: Yeah.
0: They got to pay for employees. People come to me and say, well, I want to get it under invoice.
2: Yeah.
0: I said, well, let me know how that works out.
2: Yeah, yeah.
0: Well,
2: yeah.
0: Aren't you going to help me? No, I'm not going to help you.
2: Not do that. But what's really great is I tell them, like, because of my experience in buying a car with Manny, I was like, go there.
0: Right. Just go.
2: And, I also now I've gotten pretty good. Where do you live? Like, what part of town? And
0: prejudge them.
2: Yeah. And then I never asked the dealers for discounts for friends and family. But I call and let them know my friends and family are coming. Like, hey, just want to give you a heads up.
0: Right. Some manufacturers actually have a friends and family.
2: Yeah.
0: And I leave that, I just leave that totally up between the customer and the dealer. I just say, go talk to them. Just tell them I sent you.
2: Mm-hmm.
0: And, if you want me to come with you, I will. But if you don't, if you think you can handle it, go right ahead. And I've never had an issue.
2: Yeah.
0: Because I don't really, to be honest with you, I really don't even want to have to call ahead of time. Because I know the service is going to be good. I know they're going to take good care of you. They're not going to take advantage of you. Because I tell you, you don't need to buy paint sealants. You don't need to buy all these things unless you want it.
2: Mm-hmm.
0: But they're not trying to, trick you.
2: Yeah.
0: They're just giving you options.
2: Yeah, I mean, that's the extended warranty. That's the one thing that I over, like I didn't overpay for it. I added on.
0: Right.
2: Because I was like, you know, I'm buying a used car, so if I get the extended part, you know.
0: That's the only thing I insist that you buy.
2: Yeah.
0: Buy anything. Don't worry about anything else. Gap insurance and all that. Yeah. You know, that's a shot in the dark. You know, you may use it, you may not.
2: I used it.
0: Did you really?
2: Yeah. Gap?
0: Yeah?
2: Yeah. When I bought a Scion, got the gap insurance. I'd never heard of it, and at first I was like, "Oh, I'm getting taken advantage of here."
0: But of course.
2: But I'm so far upside down.
0: You want to protect yourself?
2: I'm like, I can't. 30 days after buying the car, an 18-wheeler lost one of its wheels and
0: what?
2: And rolled onto the car. It smashed the front end. Hit the airbags. I'm on the freeway. Airbags.
0: Whoa.
2: Everything. You know, and car's totaled. Because it was so new.
0: Sure, sure.
2: And called the insurance company. They're like, yeah, it's a total loss. I'm like, great. I got gap insurance. So the negative equity that I rolled over into my new loan, all gone.
0: Yeah. Because the minute you rolled off the lot,
2: yeah,
0: you got negative equity.
2: Yeah, yeah.
0: With but, 2 miles on.
2: Yeah, but even so, like, I even had, like, the car I had before, I still owed on it. And so I rolled that negative equity into the loan.
0: Wow. Yeah. Ooh, nice move.
2: And so,
0: but like, you didn't know.
2: I didn't know. It's just how the financing worked for me.
0: Yeah.
2: And then what happened was I go back and I said, this was the car I wanted. I'm just gonna get another one. Mm-hmm. But I was able to get features that I had to say no to previously because I couldn't afford the payment.
0: Right.
2: He's like, you now have a car with all the options that you wanted, and you're paying $300 less. Or 200 something like that.
0: Yeah, how does that work?
2: And I'm like, yeah, it kind of works. He's like, man, that negative equity thing got you. Yeah, because and the reason I was able to do that is because I went through a bank, not through
0: the dealership. Yeah. And I even tell people credit unions are good. You know, maybe even Costco to a certain degree. You know, you know, again, you got to do all your homework first, and the process is easy. All right, let's take one more break. San Diego Auto Museum Radio, right here on FM 96.1 AM 1170.
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1: The answer.
0: That's the one. And by the way, what do you think of our new catcher? That young kid, 20 years old, Salas. Have you seen him yet?
1: Mm-hmm.
0: What do you think? Is he up to snuff?
1: My mom was freaking out after he hit the ball.
0: Oh, yeah?
1: He hit a home run.
0: Yeah, wasn't that something? Yeah, and he's just a young kid. All right. Just had to get her in here once in a while. She does the answer good, but she also likes to talk, and she loves baseball, huh?
2: Yeah. She's trying to get her into the cars, but she's not really in it. She's just into the sport.
0: You just want a car to get you to the baseball game, right?
2: Yeah. What do you think cars are going to look like in the future when you're driving?
0: Oh, my goodness.
1: Probably flying cars.
2: You think so?
1: Or cars that drive themselves.
0: Better yet, do you think you're going to be driving, or is a car going to drive you? Because they're doing that now.
1: I don't want a car to drive me because I want to drive a yellow Jeep because that's my dream car. But
0: a yellow Jeep?
2: Mm-hmm. Why is that your dream car?
1: Because I think Jeeps look good, and my favorite color is yellow. So.
0: Well, Dad, start looking.
2: Oh, yeah, I've already been assigned.
0: Oh, you've been assigned?
2: Yeah.
0: Well, I think all of them have assigned you to a certain degree.
2: Oh, yeah, I have instructions.
0: I have a book.
2: Yeah, I'm like, where do you think I'm going to get the money for this?
0: Yeah, right.
2: But okay.
0: Get another job. You can do it. I mean,
2: I'm going to need to.
0: I know. It's not like you put all your heart and soul into one.
2: Yeah, it's not. I mean, I'm like.
0: You don't need to sleep?
2: Yeah. What is that?
0: 7-Eleven will hire you.
2: I get up this morning. So Fallon's been out of town for a week, and we went golfing this morning and got up and said, hey, we'll just go do this. And I get home, take a nap, I'm napping. And she's like, Daddy, can I go to the radio with you? I was like, yeah, Daddy wants to take a nap. And she comes in and she's like, your alarm's going off. It's time to go. I'm like, oh my gosh, this kid. Like, can I please get an hour of sleep?
0: No.
2: No.
0: Come on, Dad.
2: Not going to happen.
0: Let's hit it. Well, I'm thrilled you came in because I love having you on radio. You're just a blast. You got the greatest smile in the world, too. Hey, we want to holler about the Kearney Mesa Volkswagen dealership. I didn't know for the longest time, you know, that they changed ownership, and I had no idea it was Manny. 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Great inventory, perfect location, right off the 163 in Balboa. Go in there and thank them for supporting the San Diego Auto Museum radio show, and be thrilled that you're working for the Sedanos. All right, so what's coming? You're pretty much, you don't have anything heavy duty coming up towards the end of the year?
2: No, we're going to, this year's strategy, we're focusing on redesigning and reimagining the interior again. So what we want to start moving towards is, what is it going to feel like after we expand? So we can start giving people a taste of like why we're going to do this.
0: Because you already have pretty much an idea what the expansion is going to look like. So you're going to sort of circle around.
2: Yeah, so we know we have like the blueprints and all the things to do to actually make the expansion.
0: Mm-hmm.
2: But to help raise money and get us over the hump so we can actually do the work, what we want to start doing is having people see like, hey, if you invest in this place, this is what it's going to become. And that's really what we announced at our gala was, you know, here's where we're going, here's where we're headed. And Jackie's really excited. You know, we're going to make something. The board's excited. We've made a committee, an exhibit committee, which has never happened before.
0: Oh, wow.
2: The museum. And, so there's that. And we've decided, instead of going more frequently themed shows, like we call it the Wow Zone, when you walk in, there's the like four to six cars usually telling some sort of story that we rotate through.
0: Mm-hmm.
2: We're going to keep the story a little bit longer, rotate the cars within that so we could stretch out the dollars raised to put that on.
0: Right.
2: But then also use those funds to just kind of reimagine that space. because we want to get that expansion done, you know, and talking to the city, finally getting the lease and everything. So now it's like,
0: now you got to raise the money.
2: No, I just got to get the money.
0: So I always like to bring this up every time we get on air. And that's for anybody out there that has a house, a boat, an RV. I know you hear this all the time on the news, but I'm kind of really talking to the person that maybe you do have even a car collection.
2: Yeah.
0: And your family doesn't want any part of it. They're not into cars, mm-hmm. you know. Put it in the will and donate it to the museum.
2: Yeah.
0: A house, property, anything that's of value, instead of giving it to the government, if your family doesn't want it, give it to a museum. And I would assume, I'm just assuming, depending the size of your gift, you might get your name on the wall someplace.
2: Yeah, absolutely. Yeah, and great. Oh, man, I don't think I've been in since we did this. So, you know Greg Smith. You've met him before?
0: Yeah. Yeah.
2: So he's a big advocate of the museum. He goes around, talks about us a lot, helps us out. I love him to death. But he gets calls to kind of like help sell cars that are left in estates. And,
0: right.
2: You know, families call him. And he met a woman. She hasn't given me permission to say her name, so I'm going to leave that out for right now. He gets to her property. Her dad had probably 9,000 square feet of stuff crammed into a 6,000 square foot building. A 1981 Corvette with 5,000 miles on it.
0: Wow.
2: If I turn the key, it starts.
0: Wow.
2: It's a beautiful car. It has some other projects laying around, other things, and he tells her about the museum and the tax benefits and stuff like that, and she was a little weary at first. Like, is this for real? And,
0: well, because nobody ever hears about this.
2: Yeah, nobody. And so we said, hey, look. He invited me up. He's like, Lenny will explain it better. And she's like, well, I'll donate at least one of the cars, so it'll make his trip worth coming up. I said, great. So I said, so you inherited this property. You're keeping the property. What's going on? So you're going to have an inheritance tax. I mean, that's just what that is. Mm-hmm. And if you want to help minimize how much you give to the government, any of the stuff that you don't want, give it to the museum, and we write you a tax donation. You can use that against your inheritance tax. Mm-hmm. She said, oh my gosh, that's I hadn't thought about that. So out of that, we ended up with a new street rod that we're going to turn into a track car for Verona. The kids are working on that. We ended up with an 81 Corvette with 5,000 miles, and I'm picking up a hot rod next week. And we got all these tools, and we got five motors. One of them with a magnesium motor. Yeah, like she's like,
0: yeah, take it.
2: I mean, she was like, whatever you want. And then I invited her to the gala. She came and really got to see where that stuff goes and why it's important. And she was like, oh my gosh, I wish I would have known about this more, because the impact she makes. Like, not everything stays with us, which is fine.
0: Right,
2: but every car that comes through, if it's not shown on the floor, it's used for Ignite.
0: Right.
2: And we have kids, and that's what they're learning. Hey, what's the ROI on fixing up? What's my time worth?
0: Right.
2: How much time is it going to need to put in there? And then how much can the museum get for our next project?
0: And for people who don't know, the Ignite program is geared towards high school kids, basically. Free of charge. They go to the training center. In
2: Santee,
0: they learn everything about the automotive, and when I say learn everything about the automotive, like as if they had their own shop.
2: Mm-hmm.
0: You know, how are you going to bid a car to fix it? You got to include labor, you got to include parts, and you got to, you know, the rent of the building, and it just teaches them how to be good businessmen and women.
2: Yeah,
0: and but you need projects to do it.
2: Yeah, absolutely, it was interesting. We had a conversation last week with one of the grantors, foundations that gives money to school, like programs like ours. And they're like, well, how many students have gotten jobs? And they were really focused on how many have got into an employment. And nobody in my position likes to find a way for them to say no.
0: Mm-hmm.
2: Right. You say what you kind of want to lean into what they want
0: right.
2: to hear.
0: Yeah.
2: But I was like, hey, I just want to hit pause on what our outcomes really are supposed to be, because the program

0: and they're loving it. And so while we are teaching mechanics and a lot of people come and do that, your car isn't always about us fixing it. It's about doing the research and the kids deciding what
1: it's a tool.
0: Going to be. Yeah.
1: And it has, it's multifaceted what you can do with that so-called tool.
0: Yeah.
1: Because kids today haven't seen half of what's in the Ignite building.
0: No. I mean, there's a museum that just closed, and I don't know why it's blanking on me. There's a museum back east that closed, announced its closure, because their mechanic is retiring, and they cannot, I kid you not, cannot find somebody that can keep carbureted motors running.
1: Holy mackerel.
0: I mean, think about that right there. Is there's nobody in the workforce that they can easily find
1: that can work on a carburetor. All right. Well, I will challenge you lunch. You go find a carburetor shop in San Diego.
0: Oh, yeah.
1: They're not there.
0: Well, here's what's really cool, and we just struck a partnership, a relationship with Girly Garage. I mean, I don't know if you've met her, Girly Garage.
1: I've heard of them.
0: Yeah, she does carburetor lessons.
1: No kidding.
0: She does. Hi, I'm Chuck McDowell. Going to lunch now. She's great, and she's going to be doing programming out of the shop.
1: How fantastic.
0: Yeah.
1: Well, I think our boy hit the button by accident, so that must mean we're going to take our last break. 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
1: The fan.
2: The answer.
0: The answer, sorry. Yeah, you're a Padre fan, right? Yeah, we're cheating. We're watching the game. So, hey, what can I say? This segment is brought to you by Sedano Chevrolet over in Santee. What a Chevy building. Man, I'm telling you what. State of the art. Being an old service manager, I'd kill to have that service department, man. It had more lifts and tech boxes. Oh, my God. It's just absolutely gorgeous. Great collection of Corvettes. Love Corvettes. And trucks, hybrids, plug-ins, you name it. I mean, the place looks brand, I don't know, and they threw it together faster than I could even imagine. Yeah. And it's top of the line, so check them out. That's Sedano Chevrolet, 1-2.

0: 335 Mission Gorge Road in lovely Santee. Yeah. So, I like the idea that you've got this big game plan on what you're going to do. How are we doing as far as fundraising going? Are you ahead of schedule? You're on schedule?
1: We had some leadership changes within the museum. I'm gonna be honest, we fell a little off of our pace, okay. But we're still making good progress.
0: Right.
1: I've got $3.5 million out in asks right now.
0: Okay.
1: So if we got that, we'd be up to $6.5 million.
0: Because you have to get to 10 before you can start.
1: Before I can really
0: before you start
1: going.
0: Talking or yeah. start digging.
1: No, but I think the gala really we had the right people in the room and taught. Like I had the CEO of Mission Tortillas, and he's a huge IndyCar guy.
0: Ooh.
1: Sat at my table, and you know my style isn't like begging people for money.
0: No,
1: it's like, hey, here's what we're about.
0: Yeah, let me show you what your money's going
1: to
0: do.
1: And if you want to invest, let's do it. And, you know, he looked over at me and says, hey, I had no idea about your academy. I had no idea about this expansion. I'd love to learn more.
0: Mm-hmm.
1: Let's set up some time. And he's like, I visit San Diego once a month. And next time I'm here, let's have lunch. I'm like, great, let's do it.
0: Mm-hmm.
1: And then what was also really cool, it kind of shows my patience. At the Las Vegas Concourse a few years ago, Marcus from Karma Automotive, so he's their CEO, I was checking in with him at the same time, and I look over and I was like, are you Marcus? And he goes, yeah. I was like, oh, you're one of the three guys that I'm trying to meet this weekend. Let's get this one out, like totally, like as blunt as that.
0: Absolutely.
1: And he goes, a little awkward, but okay. And I was like, hey, I'm the CEO of the museum. You know, we're trying to re-identify ourselves and things like that. And I've stayed in touch with him. I mean, he's a great guy. Every time I see him at a show, car unveiling, I've been to his warehouse and his manufacturer and got a tour. Always been super nice.
0: Mm-hmm.
1: And I invited him every year to the gala. And this year he took me up on it. He showed up. I was super excited. He brought his family. And he even said, hey, he texted me the next day. It's like, hey, thanks so much for invite. Loved it. Learned a lot about who you are as a museum. I want to get involved. And I had already put Jackie on him with, we want to do an electric exhibit and kind of what the technology is coming, you know, coming full circle from
0: where's it going?
1: Where's it going? All that kind of stuff. And, to get Karma to be like, hey, like I want to be involved, and
0: that's awesome.
1: And like we started the show off with like, I used to have to call beg people,
0: right?
1: And now it's like, hey, I just want to show you what we're about, and if you're in it, let's do it. And now people are like, yeah, I want to be involved.
0: Well, you've got something to show now. Where before, not that it was bad, it just wasn't at the level of what you're asking for.
1: Correct.
0: You know, and what have you been with the museum now? 3 years?
1: Six.
0: No.
1: Yeah.
0: 6 years?
1: 6 years in January.
0: Good Lord, I'm getting old.
1: Time's flying. Like, I was like, I don't know, I've been there 6 years. But I look back at what we've accomplished. I do that every year with the team and say, okay, what did we get done this year? What were our goals?
0: Right.
1: Where did we fall
0: and
1: short?
0: What didn't we fall? Yeah, right.
1: And what did we overachieve, right? And then what were the things that we learned that mm-hmm. we're going to apply? And what are the things that, what are the initiatives that are we're going to kill because they're things that we...
0: 6 years.
1: Yeah. And... Yeah, so now it's crazy. I didn't go to Car Week this year. I didn't go to the Quail. I didn't go to
0: Monterey
1: and all that stuff. So it was crazy. I was getting text messages. Where are you, Lenny? I want to see you. Like, and I'm like, I didn't know people would actually miss me here. Not that I'm probably, but now we're going to the Las Vegas Concourse. Right, so we enter a car every year. I love that that concourse.
0: Yeah.
1: You know, La Jolla Concourse is in our backyard. It's a great one. Pebble Beach and the Quail, but this Las Vegas Concourse is becoming the standard. I'm telling you right now, like, if you haven't been to it, you got to come out.
0: Yeah.
1: We entered our Delahaye Roadster because they have a hot rod class.
0: Wow.
1: It should be pretty good in there. Alan Taylor came and fixed the doors the door handles and stuff for us, you know. So
0: how's he doing? Okay,
1: he's doing good. He lost his wife.
0: But
1: he's gotten back involved with the museum, and he's great. He's making art pieces now. We're gonna start selling.
0: Isn't he doing luggage?
1: He does luggage too. Yeah. He's a
0: super
1: great,
0: nice guy.
1: Super nice guy.
0: Humble as
1: you can. Oh, yeah,
0: you
1: would have no idea some of the things that he's
0: accomplished. I mean, you wouldn't even know who he was or what he did because he won't tell you.
1: Yeah, he won't, yeah. and then we're going, so we got the Las Vegas Concours coming, or that's after, and I'm doing F1 in Texas.
0: Oh, that's right. You're going to go to Circuits of America.
1: Yeah, I am. And I'm super excited. I get to go and stay at Bob's place.
0: Swanson's.
1: Yeah, Swanson, yeah. So we'll be hanging out with him and
0: Fallon. See if you can get a lap. See if you can get a lap there.
1: Yeah, that'd be it might be tough. I don't know.
0: Well, they give rides. You wouldn't be able to drive, but they give rides.
1: I mean, if I can, I'm going to.
0: I mean, I did it with a press event, and I was the first one on the track. And I had no idea where I was.
1: Yeah.
0: And that straightaway, it's a super long, goes uphill. And then makes a hard left, and then down. And I'll tell you what, you'll be changing your underwear when you get back. Yeah. It's just that wild.
1: Yeah, no, I'm super excited to be going, because when I started, I didn't know much about outside of the industry or within the industry, other than what I was literally a part of, like drag racing my car, and I like 60s. So this is a part of the world that I'm new to, which is the F1, the Indy, and the history of all that kind of stuff. And to go and experience it, and that makes it stronger to be able to tell the story.
0: You know, we're at another place right up the street in Lake Elsinore. Mm. Boris said is building a world-class.
1: Yeah.
0: It's going to be like, it's a club. It's going to be like thermal.
1: Uh-huh.
0: And you really need to, and he is such a great guy. Have you met him?
1: Yeah, I went golfing with him.
0: Oh, okay. Well, then.
1: Yeah, it's crazy. I had, like, so again, this is like my naivety is like, I don't know who this guy is. And I'm invited. And
0: he's got cool hair, though.
1: He ends up on a foursome with me. And one of my board members was in introducing us. And, you know, is there any synergy that we can create? Yeah. I'm like, I have no idea who this guy is, but he's really nice. Like, I'm hanging out with him. And one of the foursome guy goes, do you know who you're, like, chopping it up with? And I go, no, who? He goes, it's Boris Said. Like,
0: who's Boris Said?
1: And he, like, tells me. And so I would ask questions, and he would float over, and it's like, I really wanted the answer, but I was afraid to ask that question because he didn't want to be, like, the fanboy.
0: Yeah. But you can be the fanboy.
1: Yeah, and I'm coming across, like, I'm just trying to figure out who you are, guys.
0: Yeah, right.
1: And, like, so... you race cars? And he goes,
0: You any good at it?
1: So you can say that. And I was like, oh, who did you race for? And he, like, tells me, like, and then he, like, realizes, like, I'm not being, you know.
0: You're not being a fanboy.
1: No, I'm being a genuine, like, trying to get to know this guy. And I said, well, what's the next chapter? Where are we headed? And he told me about the track.
0: Right.
1: And what it was. And I'm like, oh, that's really, really cool. Like, I'd love to see it. And he was telling me that he's already built the track digitally, like VR.
0: Right.
1: So he's been driving the track in a simulator and working it all out. And, like, so when that thing gets finished, because I know he's working on it, I'm going to be all about
0: all over that place.
1: If it turns out the way he described it, it's going to be awesome.
0: Oh, you know, it's going to be exactly.
1: Yeah.
0: Yeah, no, he was, Boris was, and his fans all wore wigs with a big, huge, like a little afro, because that was his namesake. Yeah. And whenever you go to a race, it'd be a whole grandstand full of them called the Said Heads.
1: Yeah, the Said Heads. Yeah.
0: No, he's a great guy.
1: Yeah.
0: I knew you probably knew that track was coming.
1: Yeah. And but to meet him and hear how it's coming along and why and all that kind of stuff, I'm like,
0: you still got the dealership, right?
1: Yeah.
0: Okay.
1: He's got a BMW dealership. Yeah, and when I was thinking about buying cars, it was either the BMW X5 or the Lincoln Corsair were the two I'm going with. So it was literally like talk to Manny and talk to Boris and figure out what's going on. And I was like, I'm gonna go up to Irvine.
0: I think you're gonna be happier with the Boris.
1: I am. The
0: Corsair.
1: Yeah, the BMW. To me, I could still be wearing its stigma. Like, I was like, in 5 years, this is gonna need work. And it's going to be more expensive than in the 5 years that a Lincoln's going
0: to
1: need work.
0: And a CEO of a museum really doesn't need to be driving a BMW. It kind of keeps you low key, you know.
1: Yeah.
0: Not that.
1: I mean, I show up and show out my Camaro all the time. So that's
0: that just tells them you're an enthusiast.
1: Yeah.
0: And you can't sell that car.
1: No, I can't. I'm not allowed.
0: I know somebody by the name of Morgan.
1: Yeah.
0: That would snap your elbow.
1: Yeah. And we you know, Rancho Santa Fe has great Cars and Coffee every Saturday, but another one that's coming up that I've been liking is the La Jolla Cars and Coffee.
0: I heard that they're going to, where are they going to do it? Down by?
1: So it's right there on Prospect.
0: Okay.
1: It's like right on Main Street. And I had known about it. It's like people talking like, hey, Lenny, have you been? And I was like, oh, it sounds kind of cool. So Brandy's not on the team anymore. And she had kind of set up some stuff with the person that runs that. And here I am late at night thumbing through social media, and I see like a thing about the La Jolla Concourse, and we're being plugged. Our logo's there. They're like, oh yeah, and you know, we want to bring awareness to the San Diego Automotive Museum and Ignite Academy. I'm like, oh. So here I am, 10 o'clock at night, waking my staff up. Does anybody know about this? Are we going? What's the deal? Question mark. And we couldn't figure it out. And I'm like, well, somebody's got to go. And like, we did, it was the day of our Cars and Coffee. And like, everybody, I was like, look, I'll be there. Just somebody make sure that there's a car that I can pull out of Santee. And so I brought the Goldwing Corvette out there. And
0: broke your heart.
1: Yeah.
0: Broke your heart.
1: But yeah, and the great thing, though, is like the community is getting engaged.
0: Yeah, I know. And website one more time?
1: SDAutoMuseum.org.
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1: News this hour from Town Hall, I'm Mary Rose. President Trump is telling supporters in Ohio to pretend he's on the ballot in the midterm elections. He urged the crowd to support incumbent Republican Senator John Husted, who's running in a tight race against former Senator Sherrod Brown. The president went after the Democratic Party.
2: The last time the radical Democrats had power, they gave us the worst inflation in American history.
1: The president went on to warn of the consequences if Democrats gain power, saying they gave the country the worst inflation in American history. Senator Dave McCormick says Democrats are putting politics over the needs of the American people.
3: They will literally stand in the way of 80-20 issues because they want to stop Republicans from having successes that are good for the American people.
1: Senator McCormick, a Pennsylvania Republican, made his comments to the Salem Radio Network. Minnesota's federal bench is now facing a complaint from Washington.
4: The Justice Department has filed a misconduct complaint against seven federal judges in Minnesota. Attorney General Todd Blanche says the judges spoke to the New York Times about immigration cases, some still ongoing, in what the department calls a clear violation of ethical duties. Only one district judge was left out of the filing. Blanche says the comments undermine public confidence in an impartial court. Willie Nelson, Washington.
1: A study of 48,000 doctors visit for kids with asthma found that asthma attacks rose in homes where someone vaped. The findings were presented Friday in San Diego at a meeting of the American Academy of Pediatrics. The study found the combination use of tobacco and vaping in the home led to the highest levels of asthma flare-ups in kids. More on these stories at townhall.com.
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8: Ronald Reagan understood that freedom sometimes requires more than quiet diplomacy. It requires moral clarity. On June 12, 1987, standing before the Brandenburg Gate in a divided Berlin, Reagan issued a direct challenge to Soviet leader Mikhail Gorbachev. "Mr. Gorbachev, tear down this wall." The Berlin Wall was more than concrete and barbed wire. It represented a system that restricted movement, divided families, and denied millions the freedoms Americans often take for granted. Reagan refused to treat that division as permanent. He understood that free nations must be willing to identify the difference between liberty and oppression, and have the courage to say so. 2 years later, the Berlin Wall fell. Freedom survives when people refuse to accept tyranny as inevitable. So when freedom is challenged today, will we have the courage to defend it with the same clarity?
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12: 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Unbelievable service. It's like a sixth sense. 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So go with the little guy and get more customer satisfaction and more service. He'll come to your house, do a complete inspection. You'll definitely love it. All right. Hey, I just had the new 2026 Honda Prelude. Brian had it last week. I was so excited about it. I ordered one, got it. I had to talk to somebody from Honda so I could find out more about it. So I've got Jonathan Yu, Honda Prelude Product Manager. Take a listen.
13: All right, guess what, folks? Honda has brought back the Prelude. And I have to say, a lot of car manufacturers, they'll bring back some of their old nameplates. And it most of the time, it doesn't hit the mark because they're trying to build a car to meet a certain, target. But they took the Prelude, and I got to tell you, it's better looking than the original Prelude. And this is a neat little two-door coupe that's got a lot of sport to it, but you guys don't push the sport side of it, even though it's got all the Brembos and the McPherson struts and all that. You guys are kind of making it into more of a luxury sport. How does that come about?
14: I think what's really important to note is, the return of the Honda Prelude as a hybrid electric sports coupe, demonstrates our continued commitment to deliver fun to drive, fuel efficient, innovative products to our customers. And, this vehicle is kind of the epitome of that. We're already selling one-third of our models being hybrid already. So combining our award-winning two-motor hybrid system, or powertrain, along with the, legendary Civic Type R chassis, combining those two, kind of best of both worlds, bringing that into one package in a very stylish package, a stylish vehicle, as you mentioned, sleek, very low stance, wide hips, beautiful vehicle. I think it's combining all the things that make the Type R and the, our hybrid systems great. I think a lot of customers are really enjoying that. And we're seeing a lot of success with this vehicle, and a lot of customers, especially our loyal Honda customers, are resonating with this vehicle. Is that they want a comfortable, stylish coupe, but that's something that they can drive every day with great fuel efficiency.
13: Well, I tell everybody the best way to find out if you're going to be madly in love with your car is get behind the steering wheel, and if the minute you hit the seat and you do that, oh wow, you've got it. And you did such a phenomenal job on the seating in this car. I mean, I was totally blown away the first time I sat in it. It was almost like sitting on a bubble to a certain degree, but the seat's got a lot of support because you can literally tune the suspension system to what you want to be the driver's car, which you don't get that in a whole lot of cars. There's so many little secret nuances within this car. You either got to watch the videos, or you got to read the owner's manual, or you got to find a Honda salesperson that really likes performance and explain it all to you. Otherwise, you'll miss some of the little hidden secrets. Don't you kind of agree with that? And by the way, I don't know if I mentioned your name. We got too excited off air. This is Jonathan Yu, product planner for the Honda Prelude. But off air, we were just going crazy.
14: Yes. And in some context, I've been a part of this project since the start.
13: Wow.
14: And I've been with product planning for now close to 5 years. And this is one of the vehicles that I've actually had the joy of, beginning with the project. So providing input, seeing the project kind of come to fruition from the beginning, seeing all the different stages of the vehicle. And like you mentioned, the seats are something that I'm very proud of. I have sports cars in the past, still have one now, and I've had S2000s in the past. And, the seats is one of the core components of a sports car. It's not just like how the car looks, how the car handles, but, the body, your body touches the seat all the time in a car. So it needs to make you feel good. It needs to look good. But having the really soft leather, especially on the two-tone, the white and the blue interior, the cloud-like texture that harkens back to the 1960s Honda City, that's where the design was inspired from, really makes you feel the car kind of hugs you, but not in a race car-like way or bucket seat kind of way, but in a very firm but comfortable way. And this is what this car is all about. The moment when you sit in the car, you feel the supple leather. You feel that it hugs you, but doesn't demand that you are, super tight in the car, like a, let's say, Civic Type R, for example, and that you can daily drive this car for long distances. But then when you want to have fun during your drive, it will still hold you in place and still make you feel like you're in a sports coupe. So I think it's kind of that, has that best of both worlds without going to the extreme in either way.
13: Well, I don't know if you know Brian Armstead. He's a journalist on the East Coast. He is 6'9", and he couldn't stop talking about how much fun he had driving that car. So if you can accommodate a 6'9", you can accommodate anybody.
14: Yeah, there's a lot of little tidbits in the vehicle, a lot of things that the engineers have done to make the car comfortable. And I think one example or two examples would be, let's talk about the seats again, is that the driver's seat has more bolstering on the driver's side, but on the passenger side, it actually has less bolstering because, let's say, if you have a passenger and you're going on a long drive or going on vacation with the vehicle, we want the passenger to be, comfortable. So that's a little detail. The other detail is on the doors, when you're inside the cabin, on the lower part of the door, there is the area where you put your foot out, you kind of hit the door because of how low you sit in a sports car. They actually cut out that portion so that when you put your foot out, you're not hitting the door and creating scuffs. So a lot of these details were very, thought out by our engineers to ensure that the customer is having a very seamless kind of like experience without having that kind of race car experience where it's like getting in and out is a chore, getting in and out of a car is difficult, right? We want to ensure that this is a easy car to get in and out of on a daily basis, because that's what we want this vehicle to be used for, is to be used every day, to have fun every day. And that, the spirit of, fun to drive, the joy of driving is really exemplified in this vehicle.
13: Yeah, without a shadow of a doubt. And being in California, being able to get 40 plus miles per gallon and not really have to give up anything from a sport point of view is another plus. I mean, that Atkinson system that you have is amazing. And then the fact that you can literally you know, set the car up, everything from suspension to exhaust noises to your liking. You know, I haven't driven it that long, but I don't see it, you know, because I've got it pretty much set the way I like to drive it, and I haven't seemed to have lost any mileage, and I like the hypermile too. But to be able to have that and the looks and, you know, the comfort, I can't. I mean, you're not giving me a new car, but I can't tell you how much you guys really hit this one right on the nail.
14: Yes, and I think that's where, you know, we were talking about in the beginning, you know, the award-winning two-motor electric hybrid system is, like, class-leading. A lot of customers, you know, we sell, let's say, on the CR-V side, you know, we sell over 400,000 units of CR-V. We sell significant amount of units of Accord, Civic Hybrid. You know, Civic Hybrid won the NACTOY Award. You know, the system is a parallel system, and you get instant torque from the two-motor system. So especially around city driving or city-like environments where you're stopping and going, that instantaneous torque from zero, you can really feel that, and it gives you that sense of urgency with the vehicle. And then coupling that with the Type R suspension makes it feel very sharp. And interestingly enough, this car actually has a shorter wheelbase than the Civic Type R and a much quicker steering ratio compared to the Civic Type R. So you're going to feel that sharpness, that nimbleness, that kind of playfulness.
13: Oh, yeah.
14: And then with the two-motor system, you're feeling that instant torque when you need it. Like anytime you need it on the go, you have that. So that's why the system is well-suited, especially for urban city driving, and then also when you want to have fun in the corners as well.
13: So I was digging into the car, and I see you guys are going to keep production kind of, you know, right around 4,000. Is there a chance that you might bump that number? Because I've been hearing a lot of people chatter, and like you even mentioned, I don't know how long it's been in the dealer, but are you going to stick with that number, or are you going to let it bump a little bit?
14: Well, I think, you know, right now, you know, we're selling around like 4,000 units. I can say for this month, you know, we've sold over 400 units this month or September. So, you know, we're doing really well with this vehicle. I think the market has responded in that, you know, I know a lot of people have said this is like a niche vehicle. It's very niche. But when you think about sports cars, you think about customers who are in the later part of their life stage.
13: Right.
14: Who still, you know, long for a sports car, but still want the, you know, the amenities, the creature comforts of a typical, you know, car to daily driving. You combine that with a stylish coupe is what they want, and then with the, you know, debut of the S Plus shift that kind of simulates a performance transmission. Yeah. You have this, you know, the Type R suspension, but you also have the fuel efficiency of a Civic Hybrid. Right, and the comfort of a Civic Hybrid is kind of like what customers really want, you know, in the later part. It kind of reminds me of the motorcycle world where, you know, customers are looking for like an adventure bike, but it's not really a sport bike anymore. Yeah. You know, they're kind of combining, they kind of want the jack of all trades. And I think this vehicle is really fitting for that customer who really wants to, you know, to treat themselves out in their later part of their life stage of ownership, of course. And this vehicle really fits that bill. And it's very unique. There's not many cars like this, actually, at all in the industry. So, you know, we see a lot of that loyal Honda customer who's owned other Hondas and who's owned other sports cars, too, in the past. They really like this car. And like you mentioned, when you start to drive it, then you really get to understand, you know, why it was developed this way, why we took the hybrid system, why we took the Type R suspension, coupled it together and made into a very nice package. And something that you can enjoy every day. We didn't want this car to be just enjoyed on the weekend. You know, pure, because you think of four wheels and tires in the car, right? We want this car to be enjoyed every day, but and even go on long trips because of how comfortable it is as well.
13: Well, yeah, you want to be able to have a car that, say, 80% is just kind of luxury, but then you want that other 40% if you want to drive to Julian, let's say, get a piece of pie, and you want to cut through the twisties and put a smile on your face. You know what I mean?
14: Yeah, exactly. And this is the, you know, the sixth generation Prelude. And it's always been about innovation. It's always been about, it was always the more mature coupe in the lineup, you know, compared to, let's say, this, you know, we had the Civic, we had the Integra at the time in the 90s. And then, and this was more the immature vehicle. And, you know, this is not any different. It's just the, you know, 25, 26 years later, the modern iteration of the Prelude. But it still, you know, has, it's feature rich. It has parking sensors. You know, it has Google built in. It has heated seats. It has full leather interior. So it's a fully loaded vehicle. And the customer who wants that kind of comfort and all that technology, it's, that's Prelude, right? That's, that hasn't changed even in its sixth iteration.
13: Well, Jonathan, I know when you, I've talked to you guys all the time. You'll start a project, and then when it finally hits the dealer, it's like your kid going to college. You have a little tear, but then you got to work on something new. I'm not asking because I know you guys don't talk future product, but you could do a whole lot. I mean, you got a lot of room to have fun with this Prelude, and I'm really looking forward to it. So I appreciate you taking time out of your day. I've been up, by the way, I try to get people to go up to the Honda Museum for your cars and coffee, because you haven't lived until you've gone up and checked that out as well.
14: Oh, awesome. Yeah. You know, if anyone is open to the public, the Honda Museum is a great place to see a lot of our historic and iconic vehicles. So I, you know, I always welcome everyone to come join. And yeah, thank you very much for allowing me to be on your show. Appreciate it.
13: Oh, my pleasure. Yeah, we'll do it again. I'll keep bugging Jake.
14: Yeah, sounds good. Thank you.
13: All right, you have a wonderful day.
14: All right, thank you, Dave.
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12: 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All right, so you heard from the product planner. Now you've got me behind the wheel of the 26 Honda Prelude 2T. Take a listen.
13: Well, I don't know how long you've been driving, but do you remember the Honda Prelude? Well, it's back. And it is not like the old Prelude. This thing has really got a completely different look and layout. I did an interview with a very good friend. Now he's a very good friend, only because we chatted all morning. Jonathan Yu, product planner. So I've already ran that interview. Now I'm doing the actual car interview that I've been behind the wheel. Winter Frost was the color. With a black roof, really neat, 2-liter four-cylinder engine with an Atkinson two-motor hybrid system, which gets you over 40 miles per gallon. You're looking at 41 highway, 46 city, and 44 combined. And I got to tell you, it doesn't have a turbo, but that hybrid motor really makes it get up and go. You can adjust your driving style with this vehicle, which gives you all the options you want. For example, you can do comfort, GT, sport, individual, and S plus shift. The only thing I could say is if you get behind the wheel of one, go through those modes and find the one you like. And if you can't, guess what? You could do individual. It has adaptive damping. It's got Brembo brakes with blue with Prelude engraved on the brake caliper. Leather trimmed interior, super comfortable, not aggressive but comfortable. Kind of reminds you of a race seat, but it's just not aggressive. It's extremely comfortable. And something you probably wouldn't know, the driver's side is a completely different layout than the passenger side. All I can say is hop in either one and try it out. Leather-wrapped steering wheel. You've got a Bose sound system with 8 speakers. You got a 9-inch color touchscreen with a multi-view rear camera. Blind spot information with rear cross-traffic monitoring, just one of the safety features. And right there in the instrument cluster, you got a 10.2-inch digital. 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And kind of like why we're on that, when I got in it, the only actual radio station it has is FM. Everything else is either everything else works off your phone. Once you connect your phone, and Honda said they did their research, and they're finding more and more people listen to their own music than they do listening to stations. I personally like XM, I like AM, but I understand, excuse me very much, I understand where they're coming from. Personally, I asked them if I could add those two features, and they said, unfortunately, no. Okay, so I get it. Anyway, back to the car. Heated front seat, 60-40 split. You got sport pedals. You've got park sensors front and rear, rain-sensing wipers, low-speed brake control, 19-inch alloy wheels, heated mirrors, got your turn signal light in the mirror, auto locks, Honda sensing. With that, you get adaptive cruise control, collision mitigation, braking, lane keep assist, road departure mitigation, traffic jam assist, and safety, airbags, including knee airbags for the front, ABS brakes, electronic brake distribution, vehicle stability assist, tire pressure sensors, and LED lighting all the way around. How does it drive? It drives phenomenal. If you just do a daily, and this could be a daily driver, and by having it as a daily driver, then you could turn around. I don't know why. sorry about that. It's a daily driver, and it drives wonderful. You want to kick it into one of the sport modes, take a run to Julian, get a piece of pie and some ice cream. You'll love every minute of it. It's also a vehicle that if you do go on a long trip with it, you're not going to be exhausted or tired when you get out of it. And that's the key of a well-put-together car. They're only going to build about 4,000 of them, is what they're saying. I even asked, you know, if people really start going to the dealer, are you going to extend that number? That's up in the air. But if you want one, I highly recommend you run down to the dealer. It's a little on the pricey side, but it is a hybrid. $42,500 was the base. The only real option was the paint job for $655. Then you got your destination of $1,195, and it totals out at $44,350. So, but I'm telling you, once you look at the car, it's a two-door coupe. It's got great styling, front, rear. It has plenty of room. As you know, if you listen to my show any length of time, Brian Armstead was in it last week, and he's 6'9", and he fits just fine. So Honda has really done their homework on this car. They've truly listened to the consumer, and I have to say I was really happy to see that the Prelude, you know, there's a lot of people that, you know, car manufacturers will come out with a retro name from days gone by. Doesn't look anything like the car. Now, this doesn't look like the original Prelude, but I got to tell you, you won't be disappointed. It's fun to drive. It does have an automatic transmission, and you know, which is just perfectly fine. Paddle shifters, if you're so inclined. I'm not a big paddle shifty kind of guy, but it has pretty much all the bells and whistles you could ask for. Limited colors. Go to the website. Take a look, see if it's something that you can live with. But, I'm telling you, it was a lot of fun to drive. This is one that I kind of wouldn't want to send back. But I would like to have XM and AM, but be that as it may, you know, this will still work. All right, you can see this review on my webpage at davestahl.com. Go to my YouTube page at Mr. Dave Stahl. And then, of course, every Sunday from noon to 6, KCBQ, AM 1170, FM 96.1. All the podcast platforms, the show will be up on that as well. So you can sort of sit back, take a listen. And by the way, don't touch that dial because I've got a whole lot more right here on FM 96.1, AM 1170. 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
12: 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Tony does an unbelievable job with his team over there at 210 West Bradley Avenue in El Cajon, 619-258-1800. If it has four wheels, he can align it. Everything from classic cars to exotics. And Tony's built more hot rods than I care to admit. And when it gets ready to align a hot rod front end, it's pretty hard to do since you don't really have any specs. But he can do it. Give him all the credit in the world. Take a look at his website at TrueLineWheel.com. You'll see all kinds of testimonials and the vehicles that he's worked on. You just won't go wrong. And if he can't align it and make it go straight down the road, guess what? You don't pay. Hey, we got Brian Armstead on the line. How you doing, buddy?
5: I'm fine, Dave. How are you?
12: Doing good, doing good. I understand you're in a Toyota 4Runner hybrid TRD. So am I.
5: Yeah, the TRD Pro, man. And, you know, Dave, you're in California. You got hills and valleys and deserts and all kinds of good stuff. The only thing that you don't get that the TRD Pro can handle like a pro, literally, is you don't get Buffalo, New York snowstorms.
12: That's so true.
5: You know? Yeah, but aside from that, man, this is truly a go-anywhere vehicle. You know, it's legendary. The 4Runner is a legendary body-on-frame sport ute. It's got some serious off-road hardware. I'm looking at the dash, Dave Stahl, modern technology everywhere, and a hybrid powertrain. So, I mean, I'm, you know, 23 miles a gallon is not bad in a vehicle that weighs a lot and can tow about 6,000 pounds. So under the hood is Toyota's iForce Max 2.4-liter turbocharged four-cylinder. And again, it's a hybrid, 326 horsepower, 465 pound-feet of torque. Once again, 6,000 pounds of towing capacity. Mm-hmm. Next to me is a leather-trimmed, with a nice red TRD trim in the center, the 8-speed transmission, part-time four-wheel drive, 2-speed transfer case. You've got four low, four high, and two high. And you can also lock the rear differential. And again, it's really, you're off-road, Dave Stahl, you're in good shape.
12: Mm-hmm.
5: 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You got 33-inch Toyo open country tires wrapped around 18-inch matte black alloy wheels, 10 inches of ground clearance, the TRD model is tuned with the Fox 2.5-inch QS3 adjustable internal bypass shocks with piggyback reservoirs. That's a lot for one sentence, but basically these are serious off-road shocks that you can compete in Baja-type events or things of that nature. You can get up to speed in this TRD Pro, and not only will it be under control, this sophisticated shock system will help keep you from rolling over as you're barreling through whatever obstacle you decide to barrel through. Got TRD upper control arms, an electronically controlled locking rear differential. Talked about that area. Multi-terrain select, crawl control, and a stabilizer disconnect mechanism, which is basically you can disconnect the sway bars when you need more wheel articulation. Up front, there's an aluminum skid plate, so you protect all that hybrid hardware. Oil pan on the iForce 2.4-liter max engine. Inside is pretty decent. You know, it's not Lexus luxurious, but you wouldn't want it to be. It looks rugged as you would expect it to be. Got a TRD steering wheel with multiple functions on board, including being able to adjust the 12.3-inch digital cluster in front of me to show that I'm talking on You Ought to Know right now. And I've been on for quite a few minutes on hold, and, you know, it has the countdown or count-up climber counter, if you will. Sorry, I'm kind of bumbling today, but it's okay. What else is important? We talked about the 12.3-inch configurable digital gauge cluster. To the right of me is a 14-inch central touchscreen. Got a JBX Flex Bluetooth speaker system, great-sounding system. And it's got an air compressor built in with digital PSI controls, and it does a lot of good stuff. You know, really the bottom line on this, Dave, it combines old school sport utility toughness with a modern hybrid powertrain and cabin, and you can pretty much take it everywhere. The pricing is about $60,000 to $70,000, depending on equipment and destination charges. You said you're in the same one this week, Dave?
12: Mm-hmm. Yeah, the same one. Go ahead.
5: Tell me your thoughts on it.
12: I'm an old Toyota guy. I was a service manager when the first 4Runner came out. So I've kind of lived with all the different iterations. They've done their best to keep it rugged, but yet still give your consumer some comfort, some style, flexibility. You got multiple auxiliary plugs if you want to add things to it without having to cut the wiring harness, which is really nice. The back window is power. You can run that down or back up again.
5: That's special.
12: Yeah. And what I thought was interesting is the little cubby holes they had in the back. There's a really long one right behind the driver and passenger or the second row seat. And it just opens up like you could put an umbrella in there or something long. And then there's another one at the very end where your first aid kit goes and a couple other features. But I like the plastic where you can put things in these little cubby holes and actually see through them and see what's in there.
5: Yeah, that's very cool.
12: Yeah, I thought so too. What color was yours?
5: It is, I don't have the Monroney because this vehicle, I'm the first one in the Maryland, D.C. area to drive it. It's only got 400 miles on it, Dave.
12: Yeah.
5: It is like an aqua, bluish. I wasn't able to find the Monroney on the drive shop portal, where they normally send the digital Monroney.
12: Yeah.
5: But it's like an aqua, it almost looks like ocean blue if you were in paradise, like in Hawaii and the water's crystal blue.
12: I think I have. I have the same one, and I can't remember the name of it right off the top of my head. I keep saying Periwinkle.
5: Okay.
12: I mean, it's bright. Okay. I mean, you could park that in a parking lot, and you'll have no problem finding it.
5: Dude, no problem at all, man.
12: Hey, yeah, did you have an issue with the hood? I mean, you're tall, so you probably didn't, but that hood is really up there.

0: I mean, I would love to have this in my arsenal for a year-round vehicle that not only looks good in spring, but it's capable in all sorts of all-wheel weather conditions in the wintertime. So, yeah, I mean, I see why these things are immensely popular.
1: Yep.
0: I see why they can sell them for $70,000.
1: Yep.
0: And the back seat is not too bad. I could actually sit back there if the front seat was pulled up, of course.
1: Right.
0: But yeah, I think Toyota's done an ace job with this. It's a lot of plastic. So, some of my passengers have said, "Wow, this is plasticky inside." But folks, you got to remember that plastic translates to less weight.
1: Yep.
0: So, when you're trying to haul your favorite 6,000-pound boat or trailer, you'll appreciate the fact that this Toyota 4Runner Pro TRD is not laden with a bunch of junk that adds to the overall gross vehicle weight of this truck. It's a really, really nice truck.
1: Yep.
0: I also, Dave, very briefly, I got back from where was I? Up in New York for the world premiere of the 2027 Hyundai Tucson. And they rolled out the big dogs for this press review or for this media reveal. Global CEO Jose Munoz was there. Randy Parker, the Genesis Hyundai CEO, everybody was there. They took us in a ferry. One of the, in New York, they have all these ferries that go up the different rivers and take you to Manhattan or to New Jersey or to Brooklyn, that type of thing. So we rolled up in a ferry boat, and I enjoy boat rides to the warehouse that they had turned into Ground Tucson. I mean, they had painted Tucson across the building. The vehicles were out front. They had a press conference inside where Jose Munoz led everybody. They talked about the future of and why this SUV is globally important. Everybody's kind of figuring out what to do with EVs and things of that nature due to the current administration's lack of tariffs. The EV market has collapsed pretty much. But again, this is a 1.6-liter hybrid, turbo hybrid, and it gets up and goes. And the styling, Dave Stahl, on this new Tucson is spectacular. The old 2026 and before Tucson, kind of cutesy little sport utility vehicle, not rugged at all. And I think you know what I'm trying to say. I would not want to be behind the wheel of the previous generation Tucson. I would love to be behind the wheel of this new 2027 Tucson. If you go to the media site, you can see photographs of it. Man, I got my eyes on one of those, Dave. I love my Lexus 570, but 13 to 15 miles a gallon. I can do a lot better than that, up to 42 miles a gallon in this new TRD. I mean, this new Tucson hybrid, 233 horsepower, does everything well. Then they have their own version, TRD style, called the XRT Pro for this new 2027 Tucson. And it's got a lot of the same bells and whistles, the knobby tires, the different off-road parameters that you can, put the transmission through. So overall, I mean, stay tuned for this new 2027 Tucson. They're going to sell a truckload, a boatload, a container ship load full of these bad boys. And I'll have more on the drive experience when I get behind the wheel.
1: Cool.
0: Hopefully at their media program for that. But extremely well done from Toyota to Tucson. We've got some great vehicles on the market right now, Dave Stahl.
1: We sure do. People just got to go out and buy them. That's all.
0: Yeah, I got to go out and buy them. And I think that once things settle down a little bit, the markets will bounce back.
1: Oh yeah.
0: Once we get the fuel prices down, everything will rebound nicely.
1: You got it.
0: Yep. So I'll be back. I got to check my schedule. I think I'm on the road. Yeah, I won't be on. I'll be in a plane coming home next Sunday.
1: Okay.
0: So we'll talk to you. We'll talk to you in a couple of weeks. Thanks to the listeners. Thanks to sponsors and thank you, Brendan, on the board, and of course to you, Dave Stahl. Thanks as always.
1: Absolutely. Say hi to Debbie, and you guys have a wonderful evening, and we'll talk to you down the road.
0: Her birthday is tomorrow. We had a dinner for her today, a family dinner.
1: And, excellent.
0: I attended her family dinner.
1: Right.
0: So tomorrow's her birthday, so I certainly will pass it on to her.
1: And you got to celebrate tomorrow, too.
0: Absolutely, brother.
1: Can't do just one.
0: You know what I'm saying? Okay, guys, take care.
1: All right.
0: Thank you.
1: We're going to take a quick

0: break. When we come back, I'm going to talk about the Toyota 4Runner Hybrid right here on KCBQ AM 1170, The Answer.
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0: 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I've known Gus and his lovely wife, Sophie. And I'm telling you, he's been in the body industry for 40 years. And he's finally doing it his way. 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All right, 2026 Toyota 4Runner Hybrid. 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
7: All right. Hey, I've got another Toyota came down the pike. 2026 Toyota 4Runner. 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This is the hybrid. TRD Pro. Whoa, this thing is nice. It's got a lot of bells and whistles. Probably what really makes it stand out more than anything is the color. They're called Wave Maker, but you have to see it to believe it. Go to the website, take a look, or go to my YouTube page. I'll be filming it this weekend, and you'll be able to see it there as well. I guess you could almost say it's a periwinkle blue. I don't know if that fits or not, but it's bright, and it looks good. Black accents, mirrors, the wheel arches are blacked out, the grill is blacked out. And let me tell you, it definitely makes a statement. It's got an IMAX 2.4-liter four-cylinder turbo. And again, of course, it's got the hybrid system as well with a five-speed automatic part-time four-wheel drive. The interior is black with red accent, which is just awesome. 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I mean, it's a big hood, so you may have to electrically bring your seat up a little bit. And then once you get driving it, you pretty much get total control. Electronically controlled lockers in the rear diff. You got multi-terrain modes. You got crawl, control, downhill, assist, and I think you have uphill. 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Real easy, buttons right on the rear gate. You can't raise the tailgate with the window down. If they went electronically anyway. I didn't try forcing it. So that's just a little side note. Softex trimmed, heated and ventilated front seats. You got a 14-inch Toyota audio with a woofers, 14-speaker JBL with flex speaker, which is a cool little speaker that's up in the dash right below the windshield. And it's a Bluetooth, so what you can do is you can take it out, and as long as you have access to your Bluetooth, like your Pandora or you know, whatever it is that you could hook up to, you can have that as well. The other thing I really, really liked about it, a built-in air compressor, right rear corner of in the back of the 4Runner, and you could use that to inflate tires, floats, boats, whatever it is that you need to inflate, it's all right there. 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The air compressor is the only one that's really in the back. 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You've got power tilt wheel. Of course, safety. 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Freight was $1,595. So you're looking at about $74,424 to get you down the road. Fuel mileage, because it is a hybrid, you've got 23 city, 24 highway, and 23 combined. You would think, geez, couldn't I get a little bit more? This is a heavy vehicle. I mean, you're carrying a lot of weight. I didn't see any tow numbers on it, but it definitely has the ability to tow. The second row seats gets all kinds of cup holders and storage in the doors. And right behind the second row, there's this long panel that opens, and you could store fishing poles, maybe a rifle. And then all the way in the back, you have another compartment that you can open up, and it's got the
8: 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The Answer.
9: News this hour from Town Hall, I'm Mary Rose. Krista Pike's attorney says Tennessee's governor should commute Pike's death sentence to a life sentence after the failed execution. Stephen Farrell made the call on CNN State of the Union, saying she has endured what he called a torturous attempt at executing her.
10: I think she has been put through some really, really bad mental torture and physical torture, and that at the very least, that deserves a commutation of her death sentence.
9: Farrell added that Pike remains in the hospital on a ventilator and is critically ill. Pike was set to be executed by lethal injection earlier this week, but survived two rounds of the drugs and was hospitalized. Officials believe the Fly Dubai co-pilot accused of stabbing his captain and trying to seize control of an Israel-bound plane acted alone. Correspondent Richard Boyd reports.
11: Media reports say U.S. officials briefed on the investigation and a former Israeli security official say the accused was a lone actor. NBC News says the U.S. officials stressed that the investigation of Wednesday's mid-air attack is still in its early stages. Emirati authorities leading the investigation said Saturday the co-pilot attacked the captain with a crash axe in an attempted terrorist attack. Authorities have not officially released the suspect's identity, but multiple news outlets have named him as an Omani citizen. Richard Boyd reports.
9: With just 30 days to go until the midterm elections, President Trump is urging supporters to vote like he's on the ballot. The president made the remark at a rally in Ohio last night where he turned out to support Republican Senator John Husted's re-election bid. Husted is locked into a tight race against former Senator Sherrod Brown. More on these stories at townhall.com.
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0: 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All right. Well, hey, Brittany decided she needed a little bit of family time. So her crew and her are out doing something. I don't know why it's too hot outside. I would have stayed in here, but I know they're having a great time. So Brendan and I are just going to sit around and chew the fat.
22: I have not heard that saying before. Chew the fat.
0: You never heard chewing the fat?
22: No.
0: Well, see, back in the day, you know, probably came from Alaska because, you know, chewing the fat is a blubber.
22: Yeah. Okay.
0: And that used to be, people would chew on that. And so you hadn't heard that one before?
22: No,
0: Geez, that's an old one.
22: Now I imagine it'd be kind of hard because sometimes a lot of people just don't like gristle.
0: Dude,
22: on their meat, though.
0: I wouldn't chew fat if my life depended on it.
22: See what I mean? See what
0: How
22: I mean?
0: How nasty is that? But hey, if you were watching the O'Reilly series last night.
22: Corey Day won, first off.
0: Corey Day won.
22: Congratulations to Corey Day. I'm trying to remember. Isn't he? He's a pretty young dude.
0: Yeah, he's young. They're almost, you know, they're all young.
22: 20 years old. That's what he is. Wow.
0: And Sheldon Creed, I think, finished
22: 13th.
0: But his only nemesis was Allgaier, and Allgaier got taken out by Jones. And Jones, I mean, everybody said, dude, you pull to the inside. You don't pull to the right. But he had a problem with a tire. I think it was a left rear that was loose and just pushed him right up into Allgaier. Mm-hmm. Allgaier tried to come out with a no front end on the car. And that, you know, everybody knows that's not going to happen.
22: Now, this does hurt him in the point standings because was in second place because of that crash. He goes all the way down to fourth. Sheldon's still in the lead.
0: Yeah.
22: He's got a
0: He has a better lead than he had going in.
22: Yeah, he only had, like, I think, a 2-point lead or a 3-point lead last time. But this time he has a 19-point lead. Second place is Carson. Is it Kvatbo?
0: Carson Quaffle.
22: Quaffle. Gotcha. And then Jesse Love's in third.
0: You know, Jesse Love, you know, when they interview him, I mean, he looks sad. He just isn't bubbly or, you know, I mean.
22: You want help on the personality department.
0: He wants to win.
22: He's but he's a really good racer. Obviously.
0: Oh, I know. I know.
22: I don't think he's ready yet for the Cup Series, mind you, obviously. No. But eventually down the road, I wouldn't be surprised. Right. I wouldn't be surprised. And then I actually thought Creed's nemesis specifically is Austin Hill, mind you. But he's been maybe the downslope is the correct term because he's still in ninth overall.
0: Yeah, points. But
22: early
0: on
22: the season, he was just tearing it up.
0: But he's trying to do two things at once. He's in the O'Reilly Series and he's in the Cup Series.
22: Mm-hmm.
0: And he's just having a real struggle in the Cup Series.
22: Right.
0: Which is typical. But let's talk about the gorilla in the room. Caught everybody totally off guard. Sheldon Creed is going to Hunt Racing next year with Toyota Camry again. And who's involved but the coach? And I can't think of another organization.
22: Well, it's Sam Hunt Racing he's going to be joining with.
0: There was a three. There's Sam Hunt. There's Toyota. And... well, Joe Gibbs, and something, there's another affiliation. But anyway, and that's the good news. But, you know, if you listen to the interviews, and if you listen to Sheldon, it wasn't his idea, but it's a business idea. He says, I got to take care of the family. I got a plan for the future. So it's more business. Then it's where does he want to be?
22: See, this decision shocked me more than Brad Keselowski getting dropped from RFK Racing.
0: He owns it.
22: Yeah, but I know. But at the same time, Brad hasn't been successful enough. Yeah. And I understand why the team would say, okay.
0: Brad needs to be an owner.
22: He has got to be now at this point.
0: Well, he is a partial owner.
22: Yeah, but he got kicked out now officially.
0: Well, he's kicked out as a driver.
22: Okay.
0: I don't know if they're going to keep him as a part owner.
22: I thought, from my understanding, I don't know what the term is where you buy his shares
0: right.
22: of the
0: ownership. Well, I think that...
22: I know there's a term for it, but anyways, that's what I thought it was. But it's just driving specifically so far is what they said. Is that correct?
0: Yeah, well, I don't think he's going to drive. I don't think he's going to be driving. I think... I got it. Well, we'll just have to wait and see, but... Mm-hmm.
22: I'm not seeing anything about him not staying with the team, at least. So it just says here, even though he was on the final year deal of his 5-year driving contract with RFK Jr.
0: Yeah.
22: Or not RFK, RFK Racing. I know, sorry. The two collide with their names sometimes. They decided to switch to another long-term sustainable success of a different driver, they said, within the near term.
0: Yeah, so he's not driving.
22: Yeah. But I'm not seeing anything about him getting kicked out of the team, actually. So, anyways.
0: No, but I mean, well, then if you read deeper into it, you know, it says they have to negotiate or they have to discuss ownership.
22: Mm-hmm.
0: But, you know, I mean, this happens. Every driver out there gets to a point where, you know, you just don't do as well as you did. You know what I mean?
22: Very true.
0: You lose that edge. And when you lose the edge, then you have to, you know, bite that proverbial bullet. I'm sure he's got more money than he knows what to do with.
22: Right.
0: And I think he could bring a lot to the table because there was a time he was a very good driver. But yeah, no, it's a tough pill to swallow. Let's just put it that way.
22: Yeah, for sure, for sure.
0: So, but yeah, the Sheldon Creed thing. I wish him nothing but the best. I truly think it's gonna work out just fine. But he's back in Toyota, I'm not 100% sure. I mean, he's had more success in Chevrolet, and Ty Gibbs is the golden boy of Gibbs Racing. So is he going to, and is he going to be able to have his crew chief? Because the crew chief he has right now is the one that's keeping this.
22: From my understanding, yes. Within his contract, he said he can transfer over his crew chief as well.
0: Mm-hmm. If they do that, then that changes in my book. That changes everything. Because have you heard that guy talk? He's a character, and you know he keeps the pressure out and keeps Sheldon motivated.
22: Absolutely. So I'm. Again, I'm excited for Sheldon Creed's career still.
0: At Me least. Too.
22: Especially this season. I am very, very happy with all the results that he's been getting as of late. And again, I wish him nothing but the best. Mm-hmm. But Sam Hunt Racing is going to be another interesting venture for sure. I mean,
0: who's on Sand? Who else is driving for
22: I'm
0: Sam
22: taking Hunt? A look right now. So currently on the they have not won a championship yet. They're number one. So that's kind of interesting.
0: They're a small team.
22: Mm-hmm, they have Harrison Burton and Dean Thompson so far.
0: All right. So they have no talent per se.
22: Correct.
0: So maybe they're hoping that's why they fatten the deal to bring Sheldon over.
22: Oh yeah, for sure.
0: All right. Hey, I don't think Dirt Dude's calling in.
22: Oh, he's not.
0: Because he didn't race last night.
22: Oh, I expect
0: I don't that. Think okay. so. So we'll take a break.
22: Okay.
0: If he does, he does. If he doesn't, we'll talk about Barona.
22: Okay.
0: And we'll get back to it right here on Racer Radio, FM 96.1, AM 1170, The Answer.
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3: Foundations of Freedom. A look at America's founding principles and the leaders who shaped our nation.
23: Ronald Reagan understood that freedom sometimes requires more than quiet diplomacy. It requires moral clarity. On June 12, 1987, standing before the Brandenburg Gate in a divided Berlin, Reagan issued a direct challenge to Soviet leader Mikhail Gorbachev. Mr. Gorbachev, tear down this wall. The Berlin Wall was more than concrete and barbed wire. It represented a system that restricted movement, divided families, and denied millions the freedoms Americans often take for granted. Reagan refused to treat that division as permanent. He understood that free nations must be willing to identify the difference between liberty and oppression, and have the courage to say so. 2 years later, the Berlin Wall fell. Freedom survives when people refuse to accept tyranny as inevitable. So when freedom is challenged today, will we have the courage to defend it with the same clarity?
0: 3-1. Three to one.
22: Padres are winning?
0: Yep.
22: All right. Racer Radio, everybody, where the Padres always win during our hours.
0: You got it. Hey, this segment is brought to you by Elk Cajon Ford, where absolutely nobody beats anybody's deal better than Elk Cajon Ford. Be part of the family. Take a run down there to 1595 East Main Street in Elk Cajon, and they will hook you up. Our guest at 4 o'clock, he's driving a big old bad Ford. F-250, I think. Tranny went out after a couple hundred thousand miles. Walked right into Elk Cajon Ford. Short time later, walked right out with a brand spanking new Ford F-350. I seen him Saturday. He goes, good Lord, this thing is so much faster than the one I had. 2019. It's got all these bells and whistles. I don't know what any of them are. But the guest, his son, who's going to be with us, Tyler, I have this truck all figured out. So, yeah, go down where, and, you know, in and out, simple, screaming deal, El Cajon Ford, whether it be new, used, maybe you've got a fleet line that you want to run through, or maybe you're a landscaper or a plumber and you need a new truck, they can do it all. It's a nonstop. In fact, the service department will work on anything in your garage. Find a dealership or a manufacturer that'll do that. All right, so normally Dirt Dude calls in, but he did not.
22: He actually is on.
0: Really?
22: Hello, Dirt Dude.
0: Hello, Dirt Dude.
4: Hey, what's up, man?
0: What's kicking, brother?
4: Not much. Watching the game, trying to watch a couple other football games, kind of scores and stuff. Good day today to do it. Nothing going on. So yeah.
0: Not watching NASCAR?
4: No. I got it taped. I'll watch it later.
0: Yeah, you and me both.
4: I'm trying to watch the game.
0: You and me both.
4: But, I mean, I'm watching this. I'm listening to the radio, your guys' radio show.
0: Right.
4: So.
0: Yeah, I know. I'm multitask.
4: Going on. Yeah.
0: So, hey, what do you think? Coming up. What do you think of the Sheldon Creed move?
4: I think whatever can benefit that kid, man. Like, he doesn't get much respect, I think, from NASCAR.
0: None.
4: I mean, like, when you see announcers talking about, they always talk about, like, Allgaier, they pick their favorites.
0: Yeah.
4: You know, they very rarely talk about Sheldon unless he's, like, winning.
0: Well, but even when he's up front, you know, they start talking about the third, fourth, fifth, ninth. I mean, it's just...
4: They were giving Austin Hill more than Sheldon Creed. I'm like, really?
0: I mean, yeah.
4: Sheldon, they were teammates, and Austin Hill took him out.
0: I know. More than once.
4: Yeah.
0: Yeah. So, hey, what's going on out of Barona? I know we're off. You were off last night, so next Saturday?
4: Next Saturday, coming up on the last two. Next Saturday, I don't have the schedule in front of me, what's going on. I think Lightning Sprints are coming back.
0: Mm-hmm.
4: Pure Stocks are coming back. I think we are doing, I'm not sure who else. I know that we have two races left in this season, this next race, this next Saturday, and then off, and then the last race of the season, Trunk or Treat Night.
0: That'll be cool.
4: Pretty much everyone. So,
0: how's that Trunk or Treat? How do they do that? How's that set up?
4: We switched it up last year. Usually we do it during intermission. So you basically run the heat races and then take your intermission break and then get all the cars on the track and then do that. Last year we actually did it before we even started racing. We did the whole Trunk or Treat thing before we even got into the hot laps or heat races. So it's still kind of like early where it was still light out. I think that'd be better for people to walking around, but it's just the break in it is so long. I mean, it's probably going to be like an hour to get, you know, by the time you get the cars on the track, people on the track, people off the track, cars off the track, it's anywhere from an hour and a half.
0: Wow.
4: Of just downtime. But I mean, it's something, it's a big night. A lot of people love it. So. It's cool. I mean, a lot of the racers love it. They bring out a lot of candy. Sonny Trent has a pumpkin she's always brought the last couple races. I'm not sure she's doing it again or not, but she brings out a whole crate of pumpkins.
0: Have you seen the price of pumpkins lately? Because I was thinking about that.
4: I don't know. Like I said, it's the price of anything anymore.
0: I know.
4: Dude, everything. We can't get out of Costco without paying $300, you know?
0: Well, the wife and I, you know, she's been off. We have a litter of dachshunds, so she's been home, and we go to breakfast every morning off the kids' menu, $50 for two of us before tip. So
4: yeah.
0: I know, you know, it'll never come down. It never comes down. But I just hope it doesn't affect motorsports. You know, it gets to the point, you know, where, you know, it costs, you know, fuel. Somebody was telling me
4: what's going to kill it. Yeah.
0: Yeah.
4: Being $8 a gallon.
0: Right.
4: You know, most of these trucks are doing 7-10 miles a gallon if they're lucky.
0: Yeah.
4: Yeah.
0: No, that's.
4: I got a diesel excursion, and my barber, I went and got a haircut the other day. He's got a diesel And Izzy's like, yeah, he cries every time he puts gas in it, you know? It used to be, remember diesel was like 25, 50 cents compared to the 75 cents for regular? Now it's like it's twice as much for diesel than it is regular.
0: And it's a byproduct of gasoline. You know, it's, they used to throw it away. I know. Anyway.
4: That's why it was so cheap, because they're like, well, we found some way to get rid of it.
0: And right.
4: Now it's like, oh, all the trucking.
0: Yeah.
4: Anything in the United States has to be touched by diesel, because somehow it either got moved by freight, by rail, or by, you know, some kind of vehicle.
0: I know. So be that as it says. You know, the Salazars, I know, they've got their pulse on the situation. You know, so I'm sure they're going to do everything they can to keep it still, you know. I mean, Barone is still the best bang for your buck for a weekend with family, you know, with the kids and what have you. You know, you can still go to the races. You don't have to pay for parking. You can bring your own food, you know, and it's still reasonably priced.
4: We had some of the great racing that I've seen last race. Our Sport Mod main event was just unreal. Top three were just freight training, and it was a great battle between all three of them.
0: Wow.
4: I mean, it could have been anyone's race, and we had a lot of different classes out there having great racing. So,
0: well, you know, I think...
4: Is gonna bring.
0: Pardon?
4: We'll see what the next one's going to bring.
0: Yeah. Yeah. Well, like I said, that's all we can do is just hope and, you know, keep attending, keep going out to the races. The weather, not this weekend, but next weekend, if I'm mistaken, it's going to be in the low 70s.
4: I didn't think that. I thought we were still going to be, well, we have the high hundreds all week, or hundreds all week, and then starts cooling off like Friday, Saturday. So I think we might be 80s or 90s, what I saw last, but I'm not sure. We'll see. If it's an 80 day, it's still nice.
0: Yeah, that's the way I look at it, too. But I'm hoping, you know, I'm just going to take a look at the 10-day and see what we're looking like out there.
4: Yeah. I'm just glad it wasn't yesterday.
22: I did look it up. Next Saturday, it's supposed to be a high of 82 degrees. Yeah. So by the time racing starts, it should drop down to 70s.
4: Yeah.
0: Well, if you look at the high that I've got for Barona, the high is next Saturday was 93, and the low is 75.
22: Interesting. I got 80 and 66. So well, it seems like the only time.
0: The only job you can have, be wrong and not get fired.
22: Exactly. Well, I was actually going to say the easiest job in the world is being a meteorologist for San Diego during summertime. It's going to be clear skies and hot. Yeah, that's sounds about right there.
0: So I got to tell you, do any of you guys remember C.S. Keyes?
22: Yes, I remember C.S. Keyes.
0: Okay, he was a sports guy. But, you know, when you worked at KUSI, it wasn't uncommon that you'd have more than 9 jobs. So I'm out there getting ready to do a segment, and all of a sudden CS walks out, and I go, what are you doing? He says, and he's standing there looking straight up in the sky. And I go, CS, what are you doing? Oh, I'm getting ready to do the weather. And he walks back in. He walks back in and knocks it out like he's a meteorologist. But so, you know. Hey, are you guys put classified things for sale on the Barona website?
4: Yeah, I thought we had a classified page on our Barona Speedway page.
0: Yeah.
4: But I'm not sure, like, through... I know I've seen some stuff up for sale on the fan page.
0: Oh, that might be where it's at. Yeah, because there's a lot of... Well, you know, the kids are you know, getting out of the lower divisions and moving up, and they need vehicles, you know.
4: I've seen a lot of sport compacts coming up right now at the end of the season, and they're all like $4,000 to $5,000 for a sport compact.
0: And that's turnkey. So,
4: yep. So I was like, yeah, that's pretty good. And then I know a lot of our junior drivers, we have 3 junior drivers that are aging out. One's going to a dwarf car, and the other 2 are picking up pure stocks.
0: Right. So, yeah.
4: It'll be fun.
0: So we'll have to wait and see. I got Tyler Warner coming in at 4 o'clock.
5: I saw him on the news, him and his dad, the other day when you had on Saturday morning.
0: Yeah.
5: Like, you didn't even recognize that was Robert and Tyler Warner, huh?
0: No. Kid is growing like a...
5: I saw Robert. I'm like, that Tyler kid, he's gotten so tall.
0: Oh.
5: And, like, he's getting older. I mean, he's a teenager now. I mean, it was like... But I still recognize Robert.
0: I'm yeah.
5: Like, you're talking to about the whole... What is it? The Ironwood?
0: Yeah.
5: Reynolds?
0: Yeah.
5: Yeah.
0: Yeah, they were in there as well. And I'd run into Robert on Friday. I was at El Cajon Ford, and I walked by one of the booths, and he yells at me, "See you tomorrow." And I go, "See me tomorrow." And I looked. Didn't recognize him at first, but he had just blew up his truck, and he was picking up a new one. So,
5: oh, wow.
0: Yeah. Beautiful truck. Got a screaming deal on it, too, man. I tell you. But now he has no idea what to do with it, because the other one was a 2019. And he says, "This thing is stupid fast. And it's got so much technology, I don't know how to do anything." And Tyler looks at me and he goes, "I got to figure it out."
5: I'll show him how to take care of it.
0: Oh, yeah. Oh, yeah. I think Tyler would love nothing better than to get behind the wheel of that thing. It's beautiful.
5: Pretty soon, I think he will be towing his own stuff to every race.
0: Well, yeah. I mean, my gosh. And I couldn't believe how tall he got. Jeez Louise. But, hey, that's what happens when you feed him.
5: Yeah. So, next Saturday, looking forward to it.
0: Yeah, it's going to be a great one. And then the Saturday after that, and then, of course, hopefully, folks, if you can, go to the banquet. That's always a lot of fun.
5: Yeah, I'm not sure. We're talking about the banquet probably January, February next year,
0: yeah.
5: Trying to get rid of, so because there's so much. Well, Cocoa Paw is going to run.
0: Right.
5: A lot of drivers are going to go to that, and that's usually as soon as you start getting end of October. So then there's November, which is Thanksgiving and Christmas and all that holiday. So we get through all that the next year and do the banquet next year.
0: Yep. All right. Well, hey, enjoy all your 27 televisions that you're watching, and we'll probably talk to you next Sunday.
5: Keeps me busy.
0: Absolutely. All right, bud. Take care.
5: All right. See ya.
0: All right, folks. That's Racer Radio. We'll be back in a moment. We got a special guest calling in. And in fact, I need to transfer it to my paperwork. And it's going to be great right here on Racer Radio FM 96.1 AM 1170. 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
0: 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And if you want to do a little autocrossing or racing, the guys at the shop, Steven for one, will definitely hook you up. 858-292-1192. All right, we've got a special guest from Paris Auto Speedway, which is who this segment belongs to. And they call him the big game hunter, Austin Williams. USAC CRA. In fact, happy birthday, buddy. 36 on Friday. You had a great weekend.
9: Yeah, I appreciate it. Yeah, 36 on Friday and won my first main event in a little while.
0: Wow.
9: On Saturday. So, yeah, great weekend.
0: I heard you did it in style. Only led the last lap and beat everybody with a three-way across the line.
9: Yeah, it was definitely exciting in my shoes. yeah, I mean, RJ right underneath me and me trying to get above Charlie on the outside, and he was just, you know, going around the bottom there, and I knew the bottom was kind of wearing out a little bit coming off of four especially, and I figured, you know, I'm not going to just finish second. You know, Tommy doesn't like seconds, he likes first, so just go up there and try to figure something out, and yeah, we made it happen there on the last lap.
0: Wow. How far were you ahead? Did they time it, or are you in the seconds, or how far ahead were you?
9: I think I heard someone said like maybe 1/10 or something like that, but I saw when I was coming off the top there and I was a little bit sideways, I saw somebody, and I figured it was RJ because I saw the darker color car, you know, obviously from Charlie, you know, being in a yellow car. And I knew it was him, and I knew he was going to be tough to beat coming off the bottom there because he's always good on the bottom.
0: Oh, yeah.
9: I saw that he was coming. I looked to my left a little bit, and I was looking at the flag stand. And after I got off of the turn four pretty good, I knew that they were not going to be able to get by me. So, yeah, I gave him a little wave there and going up past the flag stand. But, yeah, it was actually one of the funnest races I've ever been a part of.
0: So do you have to go and take a hammer and slam the firewall back inside the cockpit? Because you know you had to be pushing. You had to push so hard on that pedal.
9: Yeah, I was pushing really hard on the top. Yeah, I mean, I talked to Tommy right after the race on the phone, and I told him, I said, we were going to win that one or we were going to wreck.
0: Right.
9: And, you know, that's the way he likes to race. So that's I had the car to do it, and, you know, and my crew chief, Aiden, Tommy's stepson, you know, had the thing on kill, and the last couple of races we've been really close. We've led, you know, half the race in the last two races and just weren't good at the end. So we made our adjustments, and yeah, we were good at the end. So and obviously everyone can tell that.
0: Yeah, that is really, really good. You know, and it sounds like you hadn't won in a while.
9: Yeah. I had to hear it from USAC National saying 5 years.
0: Whoa.
9: That was pretty messed up, I thought, on an Instagram post. But it's all good. And, you know, point out the bad things, but not point out the good things. But,
0: right.
9: Well, you know, I feel like we're rolling really good. And I feel really good going into Western World. with this Triple X, you know, the DRC just didn't never felt good there, and I never was comfortable and like being able to drive it in there, and that place is so fast. Being so old now that it's it makes it a little different when it's not your full-time job. So I feel so comfortable in these Triple X's, and you know, Jimmy May and Aiden and my buddy Joe have been helping on this car, you know, all year, and I feel really comfortable in this thing, and I'm excited to get over there to that fast racetrack and see what we can do with national guys.
0: Wow. Well, I don't know if you remember, but usually people that talk on racer radio wins the next race they go to. So,
9: oh, really?
0: Yeah, we got about it. You're not going to believe it. 95% or 96% win rate. It's a crazy.
9: Wow. All right.
0: It's crazy.
9: Well, we're going to Mojave next weekend. So
0: let's see if it works.
9: I'll get it done over there. I like that place.
0: So. Yeah, that's a cool.
9: Hopefully, it's pretty racy and not too hot and. We'll put on a good show over there, too.
0: Absolutely. So, who helps you get to the track? Who are your sponsors?
9: Well, obviously, Tommy and Christy Dunkel. You know, we could not do it without them at Inland Rigging.
0: Right.
9: You know, BR and King Racing, they give us all our parts that we need. You know, next day, you order the stuff at 6 o'clock at night on a Wednesday. You're getting it in the afternoon on Thursday.
0: Wow.
9: It's the best thing, you know, since sliced bread. So,
0: absolutely.
9: Yeah, Roll Scaffold, they're always helping us out too, and Trailhead Chiropractics in Temecula. They always get me all cracked up and, and feeling good. So it's right between the race shop and my job site, so it's a quick stop in there, and I feel really good. But yeah. I mean, I had my brother there last night. I had Cody helping on the car. We were a little shorthanded last night. I had my brother Cody and my dad. My dad showed up the first race all year. He just had neck surgery. Probably, I don't know, 6 months ago. And he's finally good enough to get out of the house. And the doctor didn't want him riding or driving any cars, street cars. So, he was locked up for a little while there. And, yeah, I was glad to see him there and get him a win. You know, we haven't put it up on the podium in a while, so or on the top step of the podium. We flirted with the top, but it's just we have a lot of people helping us out here, and I can't thank all of them enough.
0: Right, and you're not racing full time, right?
9: We raced the full USAC.
0: Oh, did you? Okay.
9: Yeah, we did. Yeah, we had quite a few DNFs and just like bad things happen and, you know, bad luck and all that stuff.
0: Yeah.
9: And so we were so far behind in points. And, you know, if I could just finish those races, and we would have been a lot closer here at the end to give RJ a run for his money. But, RJ was just running really good.
0: Yeah.
9: And he doesn't finish out of the top five.
0: So yeah.
9: It's tough when you have five or six DNFs, it's you're behind the eight ball.
0: Yeah, it, but see, that's what. Hey, if racing was easy, everybody would do it.
9: Exactly, girls would do it if it was easy, right?
0: Whoa! Anybody want to call a complaint? That's 1-800 Austin. 1-800 Austin. Hey,
9: yeah.
0: What's with the game hunter? The big game hunter.
9: I do a lot of hunting.
0: Oh, okay.
9: I do a lot of waterfowl hunting, so ducks, geese. Right. That's my favorite. I do a lot of fishing, offshore fishing, tuna, yellowtail.
0: Hey, what do you think about those yellowtail coming in?
9: Yeah, a lot of yellowtail pretty close.
0: Or bluefin. Bluefin, I'm sorry.
9: The bluefin have been here for years, but the bluefin have been big, and the yellowfin have been getting bigger right now at a Tanner Bank. And I went out on my buddy's boat a couple weeks ago. We caught a 150-pound marlin.
0: Wow!
9: In California waters, this El Nino is just bringing all these fish. And
0: yeah.
9: Now we're onto the wahoo. The wahoo are coming up, and we go. Well, not today, but we usually go every Sunday to try to mark these exotics off on our checklist.
0: Right. Well, I do a fishing show. It's called Bass Seekers. And I've got, I don't know if you know Sunny Trent, but she's raced at Paris and Barona, but she loves to fish. Okay. So she's my saltwater girl. And then I've got two other guys that like to do fresh. So she works at a place called Tunaville Market here in San Diego.

0: Exactly. I would never come up with my own nickname.
1: No.
0: I've turned a couple down, actually. Yeah. I've heard a couple. I'm like, no.
1: We're not going there.
0: Big game hunter. It's all right. Yeah, it kind of fits me.
1: Kind of. Yeah. See, now you should, kind of paint your car that way. That'd be kind of cool.
0: Yeah, maybe we'll do a little camo action on the race car. That would be pretty cool.
1: I know.
0: I can probably talk Tommy into that.
1: I bet you can. Hey, well, first off, happy birthday.
0: And I
1: usually tell people that you need to get a food sponsor, but I think in your case, a chiropractor is probably the better way to go.
0: Exactly, right?
1: All right.
0: They help us out over there at Trailhead.
1: All right, buddy. All right, take care. Look forward to talking to you. And if you win at Mojave, just let us know, and we'll bring you back on at the next race.
0: Sounds good. We'll talk to you on the way home from Mojave.
1: Perfect. All right. Take care, buddy.
0: All right, bud. Thank you.
1: All right. We're going to take a quick break, and we get back, we're going to be talking to Russ Hare from the Barona Drag Strip. We're going to talk about the girls' night that's coming down the road. Stay tuned. This is Racer Radio, FM 96.1 AM 1170. The Answer.
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0: 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Need to go fast? That's where you need to go. Four-wheel dyno, just to prove everything comes out the way you like it. Hey, we got Russ on the line from Barona Drag Strip. Girls Night Out. That sounds like a party Russ would be going to.
1: Yeah, man. That's kind of what we're promoting up here. We've got a special coming up for the ladies. That's going to be October the 16th.

0: And basically, we're going to devote one lane for the women to run out of. Tech car, instead of $35, are $20 for the ladies.
1: Wow.
0: So, yeah, they're going to get a great value. They're going to have their own lane, which really expedites things as far as getting passes in. I don't know if you've ever been out there on a Friday night, but last Friday was pretty epic. Our chaplain, Tim Rogers, he brought his new school boss 302 car, the Mustang, to the track. He got 18 runs in, and that was on a really busy night.
1: Wow!
0: So if you're a lady, and you want to run, you'll have your own. It's $20 to get in, $15 to spectate. But boy, I mean, talk about having a little bit of fun, and we'll provide the helmet if you don't have one.
1: Right, and you know, like you said, whatever you're driving, as long as it's got lug nuts and the battery's bolted down, you're good to go.
0: Yeah, that seatbelt clicks when you put it on.
1: Yeah.
0: You're ready to go.
1: Wow.
0: So, yeah, no, it's going to be really, really exciting. First time we're doing this for the ladies, get the women involved. There is a group of ladies that do come out on the regular, and we're hoping that it gets a little more contagious.
1: Yeah, well, you know, like there's a couple of clubs that are just all girls. I think there's a Mustang club that I know of.
0: Yeah, and then there's another one. It's called, I think, Society of San Diego.
1: That's it.
0: Possibly. But yeah, no, that's pretty cool to get the women involved. And once they get rolling, watch out, boys. They're coming after you.
1: you know, it's funny. If you follow drag racing, when you start looking at the junior dragsters, the girls have the most amazing reaction time. And they don't get ahead of themselves. You know, they look at racing kind of, you know, in a way that they just don't make a lot of mistakes.
0: Yeah. Oh, for sure. Yeah, it's competitive for sure. And I got to tell you, a focused woman, don't get in their way.
1: Isn't that the truth? No, I hear you there.
0: For sure. So, yeah, all of our guys, they're getting ready. Our team, Barona, is getting ready to head out to Vegas for the ET Finals next weekend. And then the following weekend, that Friday, come on out. Have a good time.
1: Yeah.
0: A little test machine action. And it's not just for the ladies. I mean, guys, you're going to have to pay the $35 to get in. But, I mean, bring your car out and run it.
1: Sure. That's what it's for.
0: Absolutely.
1: Yeah. I mean, that sounds like a blast. So yeah, you've been doing all good on your Friday nights, huh?
0: Yeah, Friday nights are killing it. It's been really, really good. We've got a bunch of other really good stuff coming up. October 17th is Race Wars. That's geared more toward the imports, the Fast and Furious group.
1: Huh.
0: Bunch of really good cars. They do a car show. There's food. There's everything going on. It's like a great big party out there. And, again, that's Race Wars October 17th.
1: Okay.
0: And then October 31st, before you guys go out trick-or-treating, we've got the Goblin Gambler. It's going to start at 9 a.m. And we'll get you back home before dark so you can do your trick-or-treating, too. Mm. So there's all kinds of good stuff going on at the track that we're really excited about. But again, ladies, come on out, $20. You can't beat the deal.
1: No. By the way, this never made any sense to me, but I know quite a few young ladies that if they race, and I don't know if it's a drag ship, barefoot.
0: Oh, geez.
1: Have you heard that?
0: We don't want to.
1: No, you can't. No, you can't. Yeah. But I mean, I've had more than one just tell me, says, "Oh yeah, yeah, I'd rather race without my shoes." I go, "Hello, you spend all that money on pedicures and toenail, and you don't want to wear shoes? What are you, crazy?"
0: Yeah, we'll not talk the tech guy.
1: Well, tell them at least they can look in the car and make sure they got their shoes on.
0: Yeah. Well, that's you know what? That is another thing that when you race, you do need to wear shoes and you have to wear pants and you need a helmet.
1: And I think it's closed toe shoes, right?
0: Yeah, closed toe shoes.
1: No sandals.
0: Yep, no sandals, no flip flops. And then fortunately, we don't rent those out. We're not a bowling alley.
1: No.
0: But bring your closed toe shoes and come on out. Have a good time. It's going to be a ride. I can't wait. I think I'm even going to sneak out and head up the hill for that one. And. Listen to Charger Steve call the shots.
1: Oh, yeah. He loves it. He loves it.
0: Oh, yeah. Big time.
1: Yeah. Well, you guys got a really good crew. I mean, as far as announcers go, I mean, I've heard nothing but compliments about how great you guys, you know, can deliver the, you know, deliver the action, so to speak.
0: Oh yeah, it's a total family crew type situation up there too. I mean, everything from Cody, we've got a younger prep guy, Cody Perez out of Valley Center. He's got that Trek prepped, and it is on point, man. Oh. A number of personal bests in the 60-foot and the 330 mark. And that's all the down low stuff where you really want the car to hook. And
1: right.
0: You're head of staging. Mitch, given the time slips out, I mean, it's a whole crew, man. It takes a village to make something like this happen, and we all get along, and you can tell.
1: That's awesome. Well, you know, I've always said that's a success of a racetrack, and that is you have to make it a family, and you have to be able to get along, no egos, leave them in the pits.
0: You hit that one right on the head. I was just going to say that. The egos, check those at the door.
1: Yes, please, because we're here to have fun, you know.
0: That's all about.
1: Yeah,
0: absolutely. Yeah. So can I give a real quick shout out before we take off to our sponsors?
1: Absolutely.
0: All right, killer. It's Patriot. That's our AFX guys that really helped us out with the repaving of the track. Competitive Metals, that's right out of El Cajon. Advanced Plumology, he's one of our racers, Terry Johnson. He's got a couple of really good cars, and he's owner operator of Advanced Plumology. AA Auto Care, Bay City Electric, BC Brian Crower, CP Carrillo, Kern Mechanical, Matco Tools, Mazir, that's up here in my neck of the woods,
1: mm-hmm.
0: Escondido, Mazir Enterprises, Paradise Motorsports as well, San Marcos, North County, RDO, and of course, come on, man, RJ's Race Cars. You want a race car built, go see RJ. He'll put you in a winner's circle.
1: In a heartbeat. Yeah, he definitely preaches what he says. I mean, there's no doubt about it.
0: Wealth of knowledge there.
1: Yeah.
0: People will go up to him like, my car is acting really weird at this point. He'll tell them what adjustment to make, and I'll be dang if it doesn't work.
1: Yeah, and he doesn't even have to get behind the wheel.
0: Yeah, help. You can just say, hey, do this. Twist this two different times, and you'll be okay.
1: I know. It's so funny. Yeah, I'm surprised. He's got more energy than any five guys that I know.
0: He doesn't stop, man. He doesn't. I mean, he... If he's not at his shop building race cars, he's up at the track.
1: Right.
0: Or he's out trying to get sponsors. I mean, the guy is just nonstop. He's in it to win it for sure.
1: Yeah. Or he's on the road winning races.
0: Oh, he's been killing it lately, too.
1: I know.
0: Couple wallies in the last two races. He'll be going back up to Famosa for another one, I think, hopefully, and hopefully one at ET Finals.
1: Well, see, he's got the disease. Once you win a wally, yeah.
0: Yeah. He's had a number of them, but he said this is a little different. The Diamond Wally, the 75th anniversary.
1: Yeah.
0: He really, really, really wanted one of those, and now he has two.
1: Yeah, I know. Tell him if he really wants to humble himself, take a run up to John Force, you know, where his shop is.
0: Oh, shoot.
1: Dude, thousands of them. Thousands of them, it seems like.
0: Yeah, I think that's up there in Fullerton, right?
1: Yeah, yeah, yeah. Used to be an Infinity dealer.
0: Okay.
1: And I know I went up there for a Christmas. He does a Christmas party every year. You know, I love drag racing, but man, I walked in and I could not believe it. There's a little tiny trail that you have to walk between, and there are wallies everywhere.
0: Yeah.
1: But not the silver. Not the silver.
0: He's earned every one of those. That guy's a legend. He's probably the best that's ever done it.
1: Yeah. You know, you hit that right on the head. And you know what was fun? He'll call in and I'd interview him, and honest to God, I could say, hey, John, how's it going? And put the phone down and leave. I never had to, you know, and then come back and he'll say, what was the question? He's a mate. Best guy for your sponsors, best guy on the track. And boy, he was an amazing individual, and he's still good.
0: Yeah.
1: And he left on top. That's the kicker.
0: Yeah. Yeah, yeah, he wasn't a yes. That was that's the only way to go out right there.
1: Right. Well, and that, we were having this discussion, Brendan and I, about, you know, all these different. We're talking NASCAR. They just try to push it and push it and push it. Then they start doing terrible, and that's the way they go out. That's their reputation. Never good.
0: No, yeah, you don't. Yeah, if you can go out on top, that's the way to do it, man.
1: All right. Website.
0: RaceBarona.com.
1: There you go. All right.
0: All right, man. And then, hey, Dave, go Padres.
1: I'm watching that, too, believe it or not.
0: All right, man.
1: Have a good one, brother.
0: Yep. Good chatting with you.
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0: 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That's J-A-C-L-Y-N. It's an organization that helps families with children with brain tumors and cancer. It's an amazing organization. And I always bust everybody's chops that comes in here that races to get a food sponsor. Well, have I got a food sponsor? Hacienda Casablanca Mexican Restaurant and Cantina, 700 North Johnson Avenue, Suite A in El Cajon. Take a run over there. They've got the best margaritas. They got the best tacos, voted, by the way. And their brunch is off the charts. And if you mention that you heard it right here on Racer Radio, they will give you a healthy discount. All right. Hey, we've got the Warner family in the house. We got Rob and Tyler and the wife who refuses to talk, so we're not even going to bring her up. And then we have Travis and Rachel, and they're from
1: Ironwoods Resort.
0: Pull that over there. What is that? It's all resort?
1: Desert Ironwoods Resort.
0: No kidding. What's that all about?
1: We have a 200-space RV park. We have a 13-room hotel, a general store, and home also to Ironwoods Off-Road Rentals, a razor rental. Yeah.
0: Wow. How long have you had that?
1: We've owned it since 1998.
0: Wow. So you've seen some stuff. Seen some stuff. Does it get hot out there?
1: It does. It's hot right now.
0: You got aerial conditioning?
1: Of course. All right. Yes.
0: I don't know anybody that wouldn't have it out there.
1: I don't think you could make it.
0: So what do you guys rent?
1: We have 30 side-by-side Razors.
0: Okay.
1: XP1000 four-seaters.
0: Okay. So if somebody was... What's the criteria for them to qualify to get into a Razor?
1: Let me pass this on to Travis. He does the Razor rental.
0: Okay. Because somebody was asking me after seeing that segment this morning, you know, like, how do you go about doing it? You know, do you have to have insurance? Do you have to show proof that you can drive?
2: Good afternoon, guys. So how you do the Razor rentals, it is $649 plus tax for the day, which is from 9 a.m. until 5 p.m.
0: Wow.
2: Or you can do a half-day rental, which is $549 plus tax, and that's from 9 to 1 or 1 to 5. And there's a $1,500 deposit or there's a $3,000 deposit. Most people choose a $1,500 deposit because that's maximum out-of-pocket. If you do go wreck the Razor, is you will be charged the $1,500. Anything over that, Polaris pays for the rest of the damages.
0: Really? Well, I guarantee you, $1,500, that'll never replace a Razor.
2: No, that goes pretty fast when you're buying parts.
0: Yeah. So, do you offer any type of an entry class or just giving some instructions on it if they've never been in one before?
2: Yeah, so we'll go over the vehicle. There's a safety video that you watch.
0: Oh, good.
2: There's a map of the off-road park on the GPS inside the car so you guys don't get lost.
0: Good. And I've done that before.
2: Right. And, yeah, it's pretty fun. You guys should come out and check us out.
0: Yeah, without a doubt. And you've got mainly four-seaters?
2: Correct. That's what we have. We have the XP1000 Polaris four-seaters, and okay. We have 30 of them.
0: Yeah, and they're easy to drive. They're automatics. You just got to think before you do anything.
2: Correct. They're high, low, and, yeah.
0: Yeah, keep it out of high.
2: Yeah, keep that high, keep it low, so you don't go over 30 miles an hour.
0: Yeah. Keep until the next time you come out.
2: Right.
0: All right. So you sponsor this guy?
2: Yes, we sponsor Tyler Warner.
0: Yeah. What are you driving now, Tyler?
3: I'm driving a Lightning Sprint with SoCal Lightning Sprints and California Lightning Sprints.
0: Yeah, you got a lot of places for advertisers on the wing.
3: Yeah, I got a pretty big wing.
0: You got it filled yet? Not yet?
4: Not filled.
0: Not filled.
3: Not all the way.
0: Dad's telling you it's not filled. Trust me, it's not filled. Get it filled.
4: We'll find a spot.
0: So, is this your first season?
3: This is my second season.
0: Okay. How'd you do last year?
3: Last year, I won for Rookie of the Year, and then I got my first win last year in October.
0: Wow, so you got the taste. But you've won before.
3: Yeah.
0: In other divisions.
3: Yeah, I won 14 races in my junior sprint at Barona Speedway, and then... My first year at Barona Speedway, I did the Mini Dwarfs, but I didn't get any wins in that class.
0: Okay. You like the class you're in now?
3: Yeah, Lightning Sprints are super fun. They're fast, everybody drives clean, and it's pretty fun.
0: That is so important, getting somebody to just know you can trust the guy either in front of you, behind you, or on the side.
4: Yeah. They're open wheels, so you disappear real quick when you hit each other.
0: Yeah, that's true. Now, you guys keep your wings on all the time, right?
3: No, we have...
0: Oh, you can do a non-wing?
3: Yeah.
0: All right. Then you know where the next question's coming. What do you like more, wing or non-wing?
3: I like non-wing a lot better.
0: Let me see. Probably because you're going wild with a no-wing.
3: Yeah, because you can, like, slide everywhere. You have, it takes more, like, skill to drive the car.
0: Right.
3: And, like, you have less control of it. In my opinion, it's just, like, funner.
0: Right.
3: With, like, all the experience from the go-karts, I'm used to, like, sliding like that.
0: Right.
3: So, it's, like, it's pretty fun for me.
0: Well, the wing literally pushes the car down.
3: Yeah. The wing's a lot faster than non-wing.
0: Yeah. Well, of course. But it's just, I don't want to say it drives like a truck, but it's kind of, you're not skitsy.
3: Yeah, it's like the wing, like, just puts a lot of downforce on the right. car.
0: It keeps you kind of in check.
3: Yeah.
0: Until you take the wing off. And then you got to do a couple slow laps first before you can let her rip.
3: Sometimes.
0: Yeah, I thought you'd say that. Now, karts, you were doing dirt, right?
3: Yeah, I did dirt karts at Cal VMX.
0: Yeah. Have you ever done asphalt?
3: I've done them a couple times with Alex Sander with Sander Racing. He's let me drive a few carts, and then at, like, the K1 speed circuit.
0: Yeah, yeah. But I got kicked out because I thought 8 wheels were better than 4. Well, if I'm going to come into a turn, I go on the inside, and I put you all the way over. You know, use your tires and my tires to get ahead. No, I'm too competitive. That's why I don't do it to this day. And Alex Sanger, back when I was racing in the 90s, I think 90s, he used to build my motors.
3: Yeah, that's what he built my motors for my 125.
0: Yeah, I take my checkbook. I say, here's my checkbook. Here's my go-kart. And if I don't win, it better be my fault. And I left. And I won. I used to go to Imago. You ever been to Imago?
3: No.
0: Probably before your time. You ever been up there?
4: I've seen it. They got weed growing on it now.
0: I know. It's such a sad. It's a great little road course. Right off the 76, going up 15.
4: Still there, just weeds.
0: Darn, that is so sad. Yeah, anyway. All right, so how old are you now?
3: I'm 14.
0: Okay. So how long are you going to stay in the Lightnings?
3: I'm hoping to stay in the Lightning Sprints for a few more years, and then I'm looking to get something bigger, like a 360 or a 305.
0: Okay, yeah. All right. So you plan to stay in racing?
3: Yeah, racing's definitely like my career that I want to like follow, but if racing doesn't work out, I'd want to go to like trade school and just learn how to be a welder.
0: I was just gonna say learn how to be a welder, you know, because then you can build your own, and you know, who knows. But you know, like I said, I the only piece of advice I'm gonna give you, stay away from girls. It's the only way your career is gonna go anywhere. I'm just saying, you don't have to say you have a girlfriend. You're rather attractive. But I'm just going to tell you up front, if they'll ruin your racing career unless she's a racer, too. And she's not a racer. God, haven't you taught him anything?
4: I tried. She's a good girl.
0: Okay.
4: She's a good young lady.
0: Very supportive.
4: Absolutely.
3: Yeah, she's coming to my next race.
4: Yeah, she'll be at Brown next Saturday.
0: Yeah. Well, see, that's where the biggest problem usually gets hit. They love the fact that you're in racing, and then all of a sudden, well, wait a minute. You're spending more time in the race car in the garage than you are with me. So I'm just giving you some grandpa advice. That's all that is. All right. Well, that's good. So how are your grades?
3: Good.
0: Otherwise, you wouldn't be racing, huh?
3: Mm-mm, Dad would not let me race with
0: bad grades. Absolutely. Not at all. All right. We got to take a break. Why? Because we have to pay the bills. 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
6: Ronald Reagan understood that freedom sometimes requires more than quiet diplomacy. It requires moral clarity. On June 12, 1987, standing before the Brandenburg Gate in a divided Berlin, Reagan issued a direct challenge to Soviet leader Mikhail Gorbachev. Mr. Gorbachev, tear down this wall. The Berlin Wall was more than concrete and barbed wire. It represented a system that restricted movement, divided families, and denied millions the freedoms Americans often take for granted. Reagan refused to treat that division as permanent. He understood that free nations must be willing to identify the difference between liberty and oppression, and have the courage to say so. 2 years later, the Berlin Wall fell. Freedom survives when people refuse to accept tyranny as inevitable. So when freedom is challenged today, will we have the courage to defend it with the same clarity?
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0: 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Tree Line Wheel Alignment. 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He's been doing it for over 40 years. He's got track records at Barona Speedway, El Cajon Speedway. He knows how to build race cars, hot rods, and he can work on your car, too. 210 West Bradley Avenue, 619-258-1800. And one of the cool things about Tony, if he can't fix your car and make it go straight down the road, you don't pay. So check him out, 619-258-1800. And when you talk to him, tell him you heard it right here on Racer Radio. The Study Lounge. Dave owns the Study Lounge. It's the coolest little bar. Just quaint. It's in a little strip mall right across from Janet's off Greenfield. 619-442-7676. Go to 1678 Greenfield Drive. You'll walk in. There's a library, a place to sit and read and relax. Then there's a Barona Speedway wall, trophies, body parts, you name it. Because he sponsors almost every kid out of Barona Speedway. But the real side hustle, toilet tank lids. If you've ever broken, if you ever break your toilet tank lid, you know, the one in the back of the toilet, and you break that, what are you going to do? You got to go buy a whole toilet, and then you got to have it put in, and it's expensive. He's got over 8,000 toilet tank lids, so he could hook you up, color, make, model, take a photo, send it to him, you're good to go. All right, we've got Rob Warner, Tyler Warner, and we got Travis and Rachel. And I should write that resort name down. It is
1: Desert Ironwood Resort.
0: All right. And you've got a hotel. You got side by side. You got a restaurant.
1: RV park.
0: You got a restaurant?
1: No restaurant. We have a general store though that carries pretty much everything.
0: So you can cook in your RV.
1: You can buy your food and cook at camp.
0: This lady's doing like a fish.
1: Yeah, we have a nice swimming pool.
0: I was going to say, you must have a swimming hole. Huh?
1: We do.
0: Jacuzzi?
1: No jacuzzi.
0: Okay, we don't want anybody getting in trouble.
1: Yep.
0: So, all right. That's great. And how many acres?
1: We're on like 70 acres.
0: Holy mackerel.
1: And it's the only off-road, you know, hotel where you can off-road from your room.
0: Now, where are you located?
1: We're in Ocotillo Wells, just before the Ranger Station off Highway 78.
0: Oh, so it's easy to find.
1: Mm-hmm.
0: Plus, I'm sure if they Google it, but you know, that would... Now, are you open during the summer?
1: We are open, yeah, all year long.
0: Really?
1: We are.
0: Are there some maniacs that come out there?
1: There are. A lot of people that come in the summer. That's when the pool gets busy.
0: Yeah, I would say so. Wow, that's crazy.
1: Yeah, it's
0: but,
1: fun.
0: You know, there are some people that love the heat.
1: Mm-hmm.
0: Then there are some people that don't even heat so
1: that
0: much.
1: That don't.
0: Yeah, well, that sounds good. We're having a heart attack watching the Padres. Bases loaded. I think I'm going to go outside. Anyway, so let's go back to Tyler. Tyler's watching the game, too. So, Tyler, how much do you do on the car?
2: I do, like, a lot compared to, like, what I used to do.
0: Well, you're growing and learning as you go along.
2: My dad's taught me, like, a lot about cars, like, as I've been growing up. So, like... I've been learning, like, what stuff is and, like, how to do it.
0: Mm-hmm.
2: So, like, if he's, like, at work and I get, like, home before he does from work.
0: You know what to do.
2: Yeah.
0: Now, is he your crew chief as well?
2: Yeah.
0: Okay. So, I love asking this question. Have you guys worked out a relationship with, where when you go out, you can come in and say, hey, Dad, it's doing this, and this?
2: Yeah, I always communicate with him to like tell him what's wrong with the car and like what do we need to do to make it faster and just improve it.
0: Right. But you can actually watch him go around the track and you could tell if something's not right or not set up correct.
3: Oh, yeah, you can see him because he usually runs a pretty consistent line.
0: Mm-hmm.
3: But sometimes he likes the high line and it's not there and he's still going for it. But you can tell. You can tell when it's not. Something needs to be tightened up, loosened up. And
0: yeah.
3: We got all kinds of people helping us from Meiji Sand Cars and... You know, Leighton Kramer and Dustin Dumas, they helped Tyler a lot.
0: Right.
3: Telling us what to do with the car, what to set up as, what to do with it. The banker racing.
0: Well, you know, it's the other thing, too, that it's so funny. I could write this name down, but there was a father-son. The father drove, and the son was a crew chief. Okay. And they wouldn't talk to each other. So I says, well, how do you communicate? I just tell them to make it go fast. Well, but how do you go about telling him what to do if something's not right? That's his job. I mean, they were literally almost having a little bit of a, okay, well, have fun with that. Because I think that's the most important part of the equation.
3: Absolutely.
0: The conversation aspect of it. Because if you don't have that, you know, it could get a little hairy.
3: Yeah.
0: Mm-hmm. So, what color is your car?
2: My color is black with orange, white, and like orange and white stripes with like a gray outline. And then the wing, we just got it. Like, this is a brand new car that we built.
0: Oh, really?
2: Yeah. It's a triple X. Oh.
0: Triple X?
2: Yeah, it's a triple X. And me, Lane Kramer, Cody Banker, Parker, and Ryan Dumas were working our butts off to get it running a couple months ago. And then we just got it wrapped a couple weeks ago. But it's a whole new chassis, and it drives a lot better than the last car that I had. But...
0: Well, now, Triple X, they build more than just Lightning Sprints, right?
2: Yeah, they build the Lightning Sprints. Do they build macros?
0: I think they build the big... There's a guy I just had on before you. He runs a IMCA Sprint, and he said, yeah, once he got his Triple X... Everything changed.
3: Yeah, it's a whole other car. And so he had a Henchcraft before, and Wayne called me and said, why don't we just change it over? We got a week and a half to get it done. It's like, okay, if you guys want to go for it, have at it. We got a week and a half, we're ready, and you guys think you can tackle it.
0: Yeah. What motor's in it?
2: It's a Kawasaki ZX-10 1000.
0: Oh, yeah.
2: Out of a street bike.
0: Right. And those things, you know, they scream. And they're not brand new motors. They're from a different era.
2: Yeah, like they can 08. Be from, like, probably like 2010 to 2022.
0: Oh.
2: Okay. I think.
3: Yeah, the one that's in his car now, I think, is a 23. They go from, you can go all the way down to, I think, through, you know, 2003, 2004 to 2023 or 24. Yeah,
0: they're becoming scarce, though. I mean, right. Because, you know, I don't know if you can still buy a new one, but if you did, it'd probably be pretty expensive.
3: There's plenty of guys that build them, but it's just whether you're running a GSXR or a Kawasaki or
0: you
3: know, whatever motor you're running, whatever program you got.
0: Right.
3: But, yeah, they're getting harder and harder to find.
0: Yeah.
3: So we updated. See what happens.
0: Well, yeah. I mean... So, now, you've ran that car this season?
2: Yeah. That's we made the swap, like, midway through the season.
3: Mm-hmm. I think he's had five races with it. Five races with it.
0: All right. And working out?
3: Oh, yeah. It's been a lot better, a lot faster, more consistent.
0: Well, seat time.
3: Less having to change. Yeah, more seat time.
0: Yeah, just seat time. More you seat, the more you got. Got a food sponsor yet? Come on.
2: Not yet.
0: Antonelli's.
3: Well, we got to go talk to them.
0: They used to sponsor half of Cajon Speedway, remember?
3: Oh, yeah. Antonelli's, American Arrows. We used to go talk to them. We just haven't.
0: Who was I talking to? Screaming Pizza. They make pickle pizza.
3: Yeah. Novak's, I think.
0: Novak.
3: Yeah.
2: Oh, the Sizzling Pizza?
0: Yeah, Sizzling Pizza. That's it. There's another one.
2: I know, dude. They made some, like, crazy pizzas.
0: Do you like, could you eat a pickle pizza?
2: I don't really like pickles that much.
0: I didn't think and they're the dill pickles. They're not even the sweet pickle.
2: I only like dill pickle sunflower seeds.
0: Oh, really? And sunflower seeds. Do you eat before you race?
2: It depends. Not, like, usually. Mm. Like, sometimes, like, I'll have a protein bar, like, an hour before I go out.
0: Right.
2: And then I usually only drink, like, water and Gatorade and Dr. Peppers.
0: Okay. Well, that works. That works. So, all right. What else can I ask you that you may not know? How often do you go through tires?
2: We go through tires. Like, it depends, because with all the different compounds, like with the super soft tires and the hard tires, but usually every like, 2 to 3 races.
0: Does each track dictate a different type of tire?
2: Yeah, if the track is, like, slicked off and you're just spinning the tires the whole time, they rub away pretty fast, but it depends.
0: So how many different tracks have you had this car on?
2: I've had this car on Barona Speedway, Bakersfield, Ventura, not Santa Maria yet.
3: I don't even take it Santa Maria yet. You might have.
2: Not yet.
0: Yeah. Have you been to Cocopah yet?
3: No. We'll go to December. I mean, they're not running the cars, but I want to go watch.
0: Oh, just to go.
3: I think their first, end of November or December is when they open back up.
0: Yeah. I hear Cocoa Paw is a great track to go watch. Yeah, so. So you ever thinking about getting into, you know, anything like a, you know, like a ARCA car, asphalt, door slammer? Well, it just depends on the advertising. I mean, it's a sponsorship.
2: Yeah, because like those cars cost like a lot of money.
0: You know Charlie Cardi?
2: Yeah.
0: Yeah. Him and his dad are trying, like, I can't even tell you how hard they're trying to, because the kid, he's good too.
3: Oh, yeah, he's good.
0: He's really good, but, you know, you got to have brakes. You know, you got to be in the right place at the right time. You got to have the right person see you, and if you don't do any of the above, it's a tough job.
3: Yeah.
0: But if you're just having fun and you're enjoying yourself and you're still young enough to, you know, to keep practicing and getting your skills, you know, down to then maybe when you get, who knows, somebody may come up and say, hey, how'd you like a ride? Did you see where Sheldon Creed?
2: Yeah.
0: You see where he's moving out of the Chevy into Toyota, back with Joe Gibbs?
3: Yeah, I saw that today.
0: But this time they're paying him.
3: Right.
0: Because they didn't pay him last time.
3: No.
0: So I was talking to Maurice, his grandpa.
3: Yeah.
0: Yeah. So he's pretty happy.
3: Oh, yeah.
0: So, all right. So, who's your biggest competition?
2: Pretty much, like, the Lightning Sprints are pretty competitive with everybody.
0: Mm-hmm. So you can just pick one, huh?
2: Yeah, I could pick a lot.
0: Yeah.
3: Yeah, they're all fast and consistent.
0: Yeah. Well, and like you said, you know, that's the key.
3: Right.
0: You know, and it's mainly, you know, more seat time than it is anything.
2: Yeah.
0: Yeah. Well. Hey, when's your next race?
2: My next race is October 10th at Brona Speedway.
0: Okay. So that should be fun. You looking forward to it?
2: Very.
0: Well, you're always looking forward to it, right?
2: Yeah.
0: To get out there. I mean, hello. Yeah. Do you get nervous before you go out?
2: Like, sometimes I just get, like, the chills right before I go out. But usually I'm fine.
0: Yeah. Yeah. That's great. Well, like I said, it's, you know, this is a great little track. Who's doing the prep on the track is really, they really got that dialed in.
3: Oh, yeah. It's gotten better. A lot better.
0: Yeah.
3: Doing a good job.
0: Yeah. And then, of course, the weather, you know, if we could just get it to cool down a little bit. All right, let's go ahead and take a quick break, come back, and let's talk about your football program when we get back. Sound like a plan?
2: Yeah.
0: All right. 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
1: The answer.
0: All right. 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All right, so let's do this first. Let's talk about the Ironwood schedule that you have on your phone.
2: All right. Let's talk about our event list for 27.
0: So you do events out there too, huh?
2: We do events. We usually do two events a month. The first one we do as a crowd favorite is bingo. We play bingo out there for fun. So that'll be starting October 17th is our opening season bingo. And we have a huge Halloween party coming up on Halloween Day this year, starting at 5 o'clock for the children and 8:30 p.m. for the adults.
0: You have a contest?
2: We do a costume contest for the kids and the adults both.
0: So that should be a hoot.
2: That'll be fun. November, we have bingo on Thanksgiving weekend on Saturday at 7:30. And let's see. December, we have an ugly Christmas sweater bingo and a New Year's Eve poker run on New Year's Eve, which is always fun.
0: Yeah.
2: We do our annual chili cook-off January 16th at 10:30 in the morning, 4 o'clock judge time.
0: That's always good.
2: We're going to have our Super Bowl watch party February the 14th. And in March, we'll do our Easter egg hunt for all the kids. Wow. And our last bingo will be April 10th. And in May, we'll have a potluck luau poolside on the 29th.
0: Wow. So now, does your website have everything you're talking about?
2: You can go to our website at desertironwoods.com. You can go to Facebook and Ironwoods Off-Road Rentals Facebook.
0: Okay. How about Instagram?
2: We don't do Instagram yet.
0: Okay.
2: But
0: I don't blame you. That's too much. Cool. So everybody,
2: find out any of our lists.
0: Can they rent your hall, or can it, so if somebody wants to have a party?
2: We have people either rent. We have like a kind of a kitchen area that we use for our break room that people can rent for events. A lot of people rent the pool areas to have events. So we have a couple locations.
0: Okay, and all they got to do is call you. They can get all that information.
2: Yep, call the store 760-767-5670.
0: Perfect.
2: Awesome.
0: All right, so what are you pitching over there, Mr. Football?
3: I play football for the El Capitan Vaqueros. And
0: what position do you play?
3: I play inside and outside linebacker.
0: Okay, all right. So you've got some kind of a fundraiser coming up?
3: Yeah, we're doing a snap raise fundraiser. It's to help raise money for our football team.
0: And what do you do with the money?
3: It goes towards like all of our gear, our supplies, our training, and our weight room. It goes to pretty much everything just to help the team.
0: Yeah, because unfortunately the school won't fund it.
3: No.
0: Yeah. So anything you can do, and how do you go about doing that?
3: Because
0: you only got how many days left?
3: I'm not sure.
0: Seemed like I seen two numbers. I seen 18.
4: Yeah, I talked to when I got the link yesterday.
0: I think it's 18.
4: Something like that. 18.
0: And then all you do is go to the link. Do you know what the link is?
3: I don't have a link, but you could email me, and then I could send you the link to donate. Yeah.
0: Gotcha. What's your email?
3: My email is tyler.warner4871@gmail.com.
0: Gotcha. And like I said, it's, you know, it always used to make me crazy because, you know, like, I know you're not a cheerleader, but like cheerleaders, every year they had to get a new uniform for competition. You know, what the hell? You know what it costs? Keep the money down, keep the same uniform, you know, maybe keep it for a couple of years, or at least while you're in. Just makes me crazy. Because, I mean, it's tough enough. Because I noticed just to gear up just one player is not cheap.
3: Probably like $1,300.
0: Easy.
3: Because, our team has speed flexes, and those helmets are like, they're not cheap.
0: No, well, you don't want them to be either. You know, you want to have good equipment, you want to have safety, you know, especially at your age, because you're still growing and, you know, your bones are still work, you know, doing what have you.
3: Yeah, we've already had two kids on our teams get concussions.
0: Yeah, and that's not good. Not good. How'd you guys do last season?
3: Last season, I think our team went 9-1.
0: Oh.
3: Or 8-2.
0: Were you on that team?
3: No.
0: Okay, so you're on this team?
3: Yeah, I'm on the freshman team.
0: Okay. So, are you do you like playing football?
3: Yeah, it's so much fun.
0: Yeah. Yeah, especially, you know, if you get out there and mix it up with all the guys.
3: Just getting to hit people, it's fun.
0: Well, there is something to be said for that, huh? Yeah. So, Dad, would you ever play football?
4: Yeah, I played my freshman year up in Murrieta Valley.
0: All right. I had a funny feeling. So, you're big. You could give me any tricks?
4: No. I just don't put his head down and dig in.
0: Put his head down and dig in.
4: If your feet don't stop.
1: Never stop moving your feet, and you'll push them over.
0: There you go. Yeah, never stop. That's a good one right there. All right. So, what are you going to get to use your dad's new truck to haul the race car?
3: Dude, I hope so. It's pretty.
1: I think
3: he
1: likes it more than I do.
0: I know. Have you figured out the tech on that thing yet?
3: Not really, but.
0: But you'll be able to walk right through it, right?
3: Yeah.
0: Yeah, piece of cake.
3: The heated seats are the nicest part.
0: Pardon?
3: The heated seats are the nicest part.
0: They're cool too, aren't they?
1: More bells and whistles than I've ever had.
0: I know.
1: With them.
0: Well, you deserve it.
1: I guess. You're spending me hours a day in a truck. Yeah, I guess.
0: But they also have heated seats, cooled seats.
1: Yep.
0: Yeah. When you get through everything, I'm telling you, it's going to be crazy. You got navigation. Well, you got top of the line, right?
1: Yeah. It drives itself. You can look at the steering wheel. It just goes where it wants to go.
0: Just keep your hands on the steering wheel. Okay.
1: Well, that's what wife says.
0: Because they, you know what? I understand it. I've been in enough trucks where they, like, at press events.
1: Right.
0: No.
1: My hands are always on there. I take them off like that to show her, you know, show him and her. And what are you doing? And say, just.
0: And it'll make turns.
1: It makes turns.
0: It
1: follows the freeway.
0: It'll follow the freeway.
1: Put on the cruise, it'll stop.
0: But it's electronic.
1: Oh, yeah.
0: And that could make a mistake, and that could give up. Yeah, I'm not a fan. I mean, I just like hanging on.
1: Right. Well, I love it. It's pretty
0: nice. And this thing still keeps kicking out. You know what? I'm going to have him just share with him. Boom. You know, wacky right in the nose.
1: Right.
0: So, did you race when you were younger?
1: No.
0: So, you're learning right along with him.
1: Absolutely. I ask so many people so many questions.
0: Yeah.
1: And probably drives them nuts, but I don't know. I have no idea. And if I give this kid a good car, he'll do well. He always has.
0: Yeah. So, that's the key.
1: Right.
0: You just got to figure out what's a good car.
1: Correct.
0: Yeah.
1: I have no idea. Yeah. I start talking to people, and they give me, you know, tell me what to do, and okay.
0: Well, see, but that's the cool thing about Barona Speedway and all the different tracks you go to.
1: Yep. Every track we go to, people are helping.
0: If you don't know, they will help you.
1: No, I have zero clue.
0: Yeah.
1: You know, I'm learning, but just like with him, I'm learning. I have no idea.
0: Yeah. But you know what? This is a bond
1: that
0: you can't buy.
1: No.
0: I mean, does he ever yell at you?
1: Oh, he gets earfuls.
0: And you probably deserve it, too. All
1: absolutely.
0: Right. Oh, I know. My dad, everybody asked me, and I go, yeah, I deserved it. What are you kidding?
1: Yeah.
0: Just because he was 6'5". That doesn't mean nothing. So, you going to buy a new trailer?
1: No. Trust me, I've been looking at trailers all year. I keep scratching my head about it, but no.
0: You got enclosed or open?
1: It's a fun runner. It's a toy hauler.
0: Oh, okay.
1: And so we use it for racing, which is nice. It's got the beds in there, a couple ACs. But it's like going to the desert. You have to unload everything, put everything back in.
0: And where are you going to put it all?
1: Well, it all goes in. We got it all organized pretty good, but if it's a race trailer, we just leave everything in there.
0: Yeah, well, that's what I was going to say.
1: We unload and load the car. That's it. Real simple, 5 minutes.
0: Right, not have to gut it.
1: Right, exactly.
0: Well, you got to get another trailer, right?
1: No, Dad, I just bought a truck.
0: That's all right. Should come with it.
1: It should.
0: Yeah, I know. And, I know, there's nothing nicer than having everything exactly
1: right
0: where you want it and how you want it.
1: Correct. Right. Try to make it simple. Try to simplify every weekend, and we're learning more and more. And
0: well, because even just outfitting the trailer, you know, because, you know, there's certain things that, you know, I should have this, I should have that.
1: And you want it all easy to get to or easy to get out, whatever it need to be.
0: Exactly. And if you have all of that, then it just makes your life that much more comfortable.
1: Correct.
0: And like the trailer, you said, it's probably got a little kitchenette in it.
1: Oh, yeah. It's got front bedroom, kitchen, bathroom, shower. So it has everything. I'd like to buy a race chair with just even a shower and toilet in it. Don't need beds.
0: No.
1: But they're just a ton of money.
0: I know.
1: They're nice, but they want a fortune for them.
0: Yeah, I know. And there's not many used ones out there.
1: No, you're going to buy used ones. It's somebody else's problem, too.
0: And they're trashed.
1: Right.
0: In most cases. Man, that sounds like a plan. So you're 14. You got a couple more years before you can drive the truck, huh?
3: Yeah, I only got, I think, a year and a half until I get my driver's license.
0: Boy, are you going to scare the driving instructor.
3: I probably will.
0: I would. I would if I could. Just kind of handbrake turns and all that kind of cool, cool stuff.
1: No, he's going to fail because he's going to drive with 2 feet like he has his whole life.
0: Oh, you drive with 2 feet?
3: Oh, I have to. That's what I'm used to.
0: That's going to be ugly. It'll be fun, but it'll be ugly. Yeah. Well, you know, now is there anybody else in the family that wants to race?
3: Nope.
0: You're it?
3: Yep.
0: Oh, you're the money pit.
1: Yeah.
0: How cool is that? Couldn't afford to have the other ones involved.
4: No.
0: Yeah. Well, that's all right.
4: We all want to be Tyler.
0: Yeah. Isn't it wonderful to have people that want to be you?
3: That's pretty nice.
0: I know. I know Miller wishes he was you. The guy on the baseball team. The pitcher. I know he doesn't want to be where he's at right now. He'd rather be sitting right next to you. All right, let's take a break. Razor Radio, FM 96.1 AM 1170.
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0: There you go.
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6: Be honest with me. Do you wake up already tired? Coffee gets you through the morning, then 2 o'clock hits and you're done? You used to have more in the tank. Now you're just dragging. That's not something you have to

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6: The answer.
5: All right, so if there is anybody out there that would like to help Tyler, I mean, he's a great kid. 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
6: Yeah.
5: Quit his job.
7: Yeah.
5: Get a Learjet.
7: Yeah.
5: Yeah. Motorhome. 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
6: And,
5: hey, you know, you can dream big.
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6: Tyler.Warner4871@gmail.com.
5: All right. And then what you might want to work on, since you won't write a book, you need to do like an ad sheet, you know, and then have it and then say, hey, I'm looking for spot. Like every time you guys go out and you walk into a business that maybe you like who these people are. You know, what's the name of that one company, that Ironwork Resort type people? No, they already did. Never mind.
6: Desert Ironwoods Resort.
5: I was going to beat him up for some. Yeah, Ironwood. But, you know, just have something with you, you know, that, you know, because it always cracks me up. People that do sponsor my show, I'll say, well, hey, did you tell everybody you're on my show? No. Well, why don't you do that? Because if you do, then more people will listen, more people will listen, more people will come, more people will buy. You know, so. We'll stick together. I'll dial you in, because all they can say is no.
6: That's literally the worst thing they can say is no.
5: That's the worst. They're not going to punch you in the face, you know. They're not going to steal your race car, but you got to convince them why. And this is something that teaching you this now will help you through life. Always cracks me up when I ask, like, the next kid coming on. Couldn't sell a glass of water to a guy dying of thirst in the desert. I swear, he can't sell nothing. I says, but you've been selling your whole life. For example, how many bicycles do you have?
6: I have 3.
5: And how many of them did you really want really, really bad? 3.
6: 3, yeah.
5: And how did you get them? You hounded him and hounded her and hounded him and hounded her until you got your 3 bikes, right?
6: I saved up for... Like all the parts and stuff, but they helped.
5: Yeah, but you see what I'm saying? If you really want something, then you'll go out and you'll ask people.
6: I'll do whatever I need to.
5: Whatever you need. Exactly. Keep that in mind, because when you do that, the person that's going to sponsor you, when they hear you say that, they know that you're different than most of the kids out there. Most of the kids out there just got their hand out. And they expect it to be given to them, and they don't have to work for it, right? Like if he came, somebody, a kid, not him, because you know it, and tried to sell you into sponsoring, you'd do it quicker than if he just asked for you to give him something.
7: Oh, 100%.
5: Yeah, because you grew up that way. You wouldn't have what you have today if you waited for somebody to give it to you.
7: And that's right. You got to get out there and work for it.
5: And it's rewarding. You feel better about it. You just know whatever you've gotten, you'll be respectful that you have it. Yeah, and it's kind of fun. going to people that you wouldn't think would ever do anything.

0: anything. I mean, I sit with people all the time. I had this one lady, and she had a little jewelry business. Okay. So we were out for lunch, and the waitress came by and commented her earrings that she had on. So I waited, and we got done, and I go, are you going to give her a business card? What do you mean? Did she not compliment your earrings? Here, Tower, give a card and say, hey, check out my website. You know, come on in. But you've been selling. You've been selling since you could talk. Because if you want something bad enough, you'll figure out a way to do it. Okay. All right. So what's your number? That's a Brittany question.
1: 619.
0: No, your race car.
1: Oh, my race car? 48.
0: Why?
1: For Jimmy Johnson.
0: I knew you were going to say that. Was he your idol?
1: Yeah, he still is.
0: Still is, yeah. Have you ever met him?
1: Not yet.
0: It's the only thing, that's the only downside I have with him. You know, he doesn't come back to El Cajon and support the community that gave him everything he has today. That's the only downside. And they're all like that. It's not just him. I went to school with Jeff Gordon's dad. Do you think Jeff Gordon would ever come back to our town and talk to us? No, he wouldn't do it at all. And it's, I get it, though. But I'm an Earnhardt fan, as you can tell by my driving style. That guy was the best. And no one was ever better. Who's your favorite driver? Pops. Tyler?
2: Oh, yeah. Most definitely Tyler is, you know. They're so busy with that, I don't even hardly ever watch it.
0: I was going to say, this is probably the most you've ever watched.
2: Yeah, I don't see much of it on in the garage. I'll watch it, but I mean, still a big Jimmy fan.
0: You're a Jimmy.
2: Kyle Busch fan, Kurt Busch fan.
0: Yeah.
2: Larson, love the guy.
0: Oh, yeah.
2: And he drives so many different vehicles, and he's good in everything.
0: Yeah, no matter what you give him, he's good.
2: He'll figure it out, you know.
0: It's funny, I was up at Paris Auto Speedway, and Kyle was up there, and I was just doing some interviews for some of the local drivers. Walked right by him. Somebody says, you just walked by Kyle Larson. Yeah. No, I didn't. Yeah, that guy right there. He's a 13-year-old kid. I don't even know what division he's in, but that's no. What's it say on the back of his driving suit? Son of a gun.
2: Right. And we went to Placerville last year. Right before Thanksgiving, I think. We were in Placerville on a Friday, Saturday show. And we didn't run Friday because it got rained out, too much mud. They tried to clean the track, but it never happened. So we were there. But Saturday we ran. Tyler got a picture of Larson and met him, talked to him for a little bit when he was running his midget. Guy can just drive.
0: Yeah. Oh,
2: good personality, you know, great person to talk to, doesn't care, you know, he's normal like the rest of us.
0: No kidding.
2: Just drives.
0: But, you know, there's certain, and the drivers from the dirt seem to be that way more so than, say, from asphalt.
2: Yeah.
0: You know A.J. Bender?
2: Yeah.
0: Okay. You raced a sprint car this weekend. Yeah. Say what?
1: He raced his sprint car this weekend.
0: Oh, at Paris. How do you do?
1: I'm not sure.
0: Oh, I know how he did. Because the last guy that I just had on, there were three to the line, and he won by 0.02 seconds, and the second place guy was AJ. And that's all he kept saying was AJ, so I had to be AJ Bender.
2: Right.
0: Now, there's another kid that's really good. He's good on the phone. Now, did you hear about the time that he went to Ventura and Cruz Pendergon, who races NHRA, big-time NHRA funny car driver. He's retired now. And he'd seen AJ and liked what he saw and went to the pits and says, hey, how would you like to run Super Bowl? Chili Bowl. And AJ said, huh? He said, yeah, you want to run it? He said, I've never been there. Well, come on. Paid his whole way back. Didn't win, but paid his way just because of the way he was handling himself with the fans, never stop smiling, because that's what AJ does.
1: He's always smiling.
0: Always smiling. I think he's got a broken jaw. It's amazing. But those are the little things you look for, and then you just emulate yourself out of that. That's the kicker. All right, ladies. Do you want to say one more thing before we go? You're all done selling. You did good.
3: Thank you.
0: You should be the PR lady. I have a feeling you are.
3: Yeah.
0: Right.
3: I am. Thank you. I appreciate you having us.
0: No. I think, it's just something different. I mean, because let's face it, if nobody knows you're out there, right? Because how are you going to do it?
3: Right. That's word of mouth. That's how we've done it so far. So it's good to get out there.
0: What I might do, though, is I might I'm going to give you my card, and then we can collaborate, because what we're trying to do on SDORC is put together some type of a, like a driving school for side-by-sides.
3: That'd be amazing.
0: Because you know for a fact, well, Megan's Legacy, there's a prime example right there. And we're really trying to do legislation to where if you want to drive a car, you have to get a license.
3: Right.
0: Well, what's the difference between a car and a side-by-side?
3: And a Razor, exactly.
0: A Razor, yeah. I mean, to a certain degree, the Razor is way more dangerous than a car, but yet you can go down, buy one, and head to the desert, and all hell break loose. So your place might be an interesting location. We're going to maybe try to hook up with a Polaris, you know, to back the school, you know, and actually do some instructional things. So if that sounds like something you might be interested in, because I've been wanting to do this for years.
3: Yeah, absolutely.
4: Yeah, I think that'd be great.
0: You know, any child's life that could be saved is worth everything, in my book.
4: Absolutely. Get these guys to learn the desert.
0: And exactly.
4: Watch where they're going, turn their head, make sure they don't run into people.
0: Right, and wear the correct, you know, safety gear.
4: Yeah, safety gear, learn the rules.
0: Yeah.
4: Respect the other
0: riders. Because there are rules out there, believe it or not.
4: There are.
0: But you don't, nobody knows what they are.
4: Right, just go fast and don't look.
0: See how high you can jump.
4: Right.
0: Can I get from that dune to that dune? No.
4: No.
0: Not hardly. Yeah. Well, you know, a prime example of that is Marty Smith, the motorcycle guy.
4: Oh, yeah.
0: Him and his wife gets into
2: in a buggy.
0: A buggy.
2: Yeah.
0: Doesn't put any safety gear on, nor seat belts, and they're no longer with us today.
4: It's a shame.
0: Yeah. And I mean, hello. Yeah. But that's what's good about what he's in.
2: Oh, yeah.
0: He's so geared up, she would never let him in a car if he wasn't as geared up as he is.
2: She's still not happy about it, but she knows. And she knows I won't put him in the car unless he's got his gear on.
0: Right. You do your arm restraints?
1: Yeah, I still have them.
0: Okay. Well, I'm sure you have them. Do you wear them?
1: Yeah.
0: Okay. All the time? Yes. Shake your head, yes. Well, until you roll over and have somebody drive over your arm, you'll wear them. Yeah. Brittany has them. She won't wear them. Did you hear she sold her?
1: Her dwarf car?
0: Yeah, she sold her dwarf car.
5: Why?
0: Oh, you didn't hear?
5: I didn't know that.
0: Oh, God, we only got a few minutes. So, Steve, who she lives with, his boss, had a Porsche Macan twin turbo. Okay. It's going to sell it dirt cheap. So, Steve bought it for her. And she fell in love with it, went to SCCA, and she doesn't want to autocross it, but she fell in love with that. She's all with the autocross crew right now. So then they said, well, you know, the best car out there right now is a Porsche 944. That's a perfect autocross car. So somebody reached out to her, wanted to buy her the number 37, paid stupid money. So she sold it and bought the 944.
5: That's awesome. I know that.
0: Yeah.
5: For her.
0: Well, she still can't talk about it without crying.
2: Well, I'm sure she can.
0: Because she loved her dwarf car.
2: But she's got a Porsche now.
0: Well, hello. And she's having, typical her, she's doing things to it so that she can be competitive.
2: That's awesome. Good for her.
0: Yeah. But, yeah. Well, she's not, and this is a lot easier on her body, too, than the dwarf car.
2: Oh, I bet.
0: Nothing wrong with the dwarf cars, but.
2: No.
0: And one of these days, I would hate to see her ever, you know, get in a real bad accident out there. You know, he'll bounce back. Us old folks, we don't bounce back as well.
2: No.
0: Hey, this has been a blast. Hope you enjoyed it.
1: I've enjoyed it a lot.
0: Okay, how about you guys?
4: Absolutely. Ironwoods Off-Road Rental and Desert Ironwoods really enjoyed it today.
0: Yep. And you got a face for radio.
4: Thank you very much.
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0: 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The Answer.
1: News this hour from Town Hall, I'm Mary Rose. The U.S. Coast Guard is searching for six people still missing after a medical transport jet went down off the coast of Massachusetts. At a Sunday morning news conference, Rear Admiral Matt Lake said crews looked